0: holders as indentured servants. Citing abuse of the system, Vance says Microsoft is now being suspended from a program to apply for green cards for foreign workers. H-1B visas are intended for employers to recruit high-skilled jobs that are difficult for Americans to fill. Tech companies are the biggest users.
1: Fox's Jared Halpern of the White House. A short time after the announcement from the Vice President, President Trump honored leading tech figures at the White House, including the CEO of Microsoft. War Secretary Pete Hegseth says the firing squad execution of Fort Hood shooter Nidal Hassan will be live streamed. The Army announced this week the execution would take place at Fort Hood December 3rd. 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
9: Good afternoon and welcome to the Jason Rancho. We are here live on Seattle Red 770 AM, online at seattlered.com, and we got a lot to get to this hour. Randy Kessler from Stand With Us Northwest stops by to talk about last night's, or yesterday afternoon's, it was a Nazi rally condemning Israel on the October 7th anniversary. And yet, weirdly, Seattle media didn't seem all that interested in covering it at all. We will attempt to explain why, but first, the city of Seattle finally started removing a homeless encampment. It only took a few years. That's what's trending.
10: What's trending? The homelessness crisis.
9: We've been talking about this notorious homeless encampment out in South Seattle for about a month now, although the issue itself is, you know, you can trace this back, frankly, you can trace this back a couple years, but it's gotten worse and worse and worse over the course of the last several months. It finally got an emergency closure order after years of complaints. But courtesy of, for the most part, it's only been kind of Jeremy Harris who really got this story to get a lot of attention over the last month and a half or so. It's finally now getting cleared. And for the most part, we say the only time you get these kinds of encampments cleared from the city is if a number of people there die and not, and there is enough political pressure to make a switch. They already had the death at this site, but that death is, it was so 2025 and no one really cared at the time enough to get it cleared. So you got the death. And now over the course of last month, you had enough political pressure to get something done. It was becoming embarrassing because the city was all like, hey, I understand that people can go down here and take a video of this disgusting site, this pig pen, and it makes it very hard for us to go out there and explain why we're keeping this here. It makes it impossible for us. Of course, they didn't hold that view of the people who were complaining because up until Jeremy Harris from Como TV started to put a camera in front of them, all their complaints weren't really getting out there. It's one thing to complain one-on-one to the city. They don't care. But if people start hearing their complaints, it becomes a narrative that they don't want to have to deal with. Now, poor, what's this person, Lene, you know, she visits the encampment. What does that mean? Just comes and goes, it's a good place to stay.
11: Hang out, you know.
9: It's cool. She's sad to see this place go.
12: We are being cleared out by the city. It's a wonderful place. It's always good vibes here. Like,
9: oh, it's good vibes for the homeless, definitely not drug addict. Good vibes, Jackson. They exist on good vibes.
12: It was always calm, chill, good vibes.
9: Good vibes, it's just chill. And that has nothing to do with the fentanyl. Look, this is not a meth den. Those people look crazy. But fentanyl, vibes. We exist here on vibes and stolen goods from people around the community that we then fence.
12: This was a hideaway.
5: But there was some not good vibes. There was a shooting here 2 weeks ago. There was a homicide here.
12: I have no idea about the shooting. The new people, they are trying to like be really elusive about it. If we ever do...
9: Oh, she knows the word elusive. I mean, she kind of misused it there, but that it came out of her mouth is quite impressive. Everything I've, all the preconceived notions I had about this woman out the window.
12: Or to lose our apartment or want to run away from life. This is the place to go. And you're going to be safe. You know?
9: I mean, unless you get shot to death.
12: Your community. I'm not done. It doesn't end here. It's, you know, with death comes rebirth.
9: Was she high during the interview? The hell is she talking about? She got very contemplative at the end there. These are the kind of people who live at these encampments. But yeah, it's totally compassionate to allow them to waste away. Oh, no, sorry. She doesn't live there. She just visits there for the vibes. I like how she wanted to clarify she doesn't live there. Okay. Michael lives there. He says he even brought his child there on occasion. But he's taking a slightly different position.
11: Inhumane. Unsafe, unsanitary, unhealthy.
5: Everybody's in agreement what was going on here was not okay.
11: At all. I'm glad it's over.
9: I mean, it's not going to be over because if he lives there, he's going to just live at another encampment. And that's the reality. And I suppose I understand the city's perspective to a degree. Like, why should we clear out these encampments when we're going to allow them to just live, you know, a block and a half away at another one? This is busy work. Okay, fair point. I'd be embarrassed to admit that, but okay, fair point. Shameless people don't feel shame. But it's true. He's just going to go somewhere else. Lene is going to find good vibes somewhere else. And it's going to be another problem for another neighborhood to deal with. A pre-existing encampment right now that exists will get larger because of this. Now, they're offering everyone shelter and assistance. They always do. But don't worry, we'll hear from Michael or Lene in another interview 2 years from now, who will insist they've never been offered any kind of help. They just keep getting moved with nowhere else to go. And some people who don't understand the issue fall for that garbage and enable bad politicians to continue to make really bad decisions. Okay. This is dangerous. I'm glad it's cleared. I'm glad that they're offering help to these people, but I'm not naive. I know they're not going to say yes to it. And to the extent that anyone does say yes, it's only going to be a yes for a week and a half, and then they'll go back to living out on the streets because they want the good vibes elsewhere. They're doing for the vibes. I hate that word.
13: It is overused.
9: Just stop with that. It's like it's the sriracha of vocabulary.
13: Yeah, people just, I can put it on anything.
9: It's like, stop it.
13: Or ranch, yeah.
9: Like, stop, I don't want it anymore. Shut up with your vibes. I don't even know what that means anymore.
13: Just good feelings.
9: At an encampment?
13: Yeah.
9: It doesn't mean what it used to mean.
13: Yeah, they've kind of hollowed it out. It
9: doesn't mean anything. Good vibes. Shut up. Push the button.
10: What's trending? Crime.
9: Okay. Service members out in Pierce County, a group of them, they're being credited for saving two girls after, according to police, the mother tried to kill them on I-5 near JBLM. Happened early Monday morning. Several drivers stopped to help this family after a crash on the freeway. But then things got really, really violent, according to the witnesses. Como TV says the witnesses say the girl's mother was acting erratically. And as people checked on everyone to make sure everyone was, you know, alive and okay, she ends up pulling a knife. But that's when Sergeant First Class Jeff Hightower, who is a practical nursing specialist in the Army, he helps train other soldiers at JBLM. He says his instincts kicked in, his training kicked in, and he helped to defuse and you know, de-escalate the situation.
14: I'm a soldier, right, first, but then I'm a...
9: I mean, you're a nurse. I'm kidding.
14: I'm a nurse second, too, so...
9: You're a nurse first. You're a nurse first to me. I'm kidding.
14: I just want people to be safe, right? I picture people being like my family, so I want to make sure everyone gets home safe. What these can do with everything inside of a hospital. Once I saw the knife and identified it was a knife indeed, I'm trying to isolate that knife.
9: How dare you identify a knife? I don't know how the knife identifies itself. It's not for you to decide, okay? It's for the knife. If it is, in fact, a knife.
13: Something knife-phobic.
9: God.
14: From anyone to cause harm, then get the individual to the ground with the help of others. Don't regret it. I would do it 2 times on Sunday.
9: Why would you regret it? You're fine.
13: It's like, why did I help?
9: Why would someone say, I can't believe the audacity of that guy.
14: Just make sure everybody's okay, because at the end of the day, I just want to make sure everybody's safe.
9: That's a hero. And by the way, it's not just him. Let's give a shout out to Sergeant Ricardo Nunez. He was driving with Hightower when they saw this happen. They also say Washington National Guard combat medic Sergeant Alexis McKay was among those who stopped to help the mother and her 2 daughters. They say Hightower Nunez stopped the woman as she went after the teenage daughter, disarming her, restraining her until help arrived. Apparently the mother, her name is Janika Ellington. According to court documents, she was drinking heavily the night before and having suicidal thoughts. So something was going down where it sounds like a

0: where it wasn't necessarily an accident, that it was intentional. But they say she believed someone was after her and that they were going to die. Police say she purposely crashed her vehicle on I-5 before trying to kill her daughter. Yeah, so that's not fun. Really sad, but kudos to the heroes at JBLM. Because what if this was, what if something like this happened outside of our studios? I'm not getting involved. I'll film it, I guess. I'm not getting, what are you, nuts? Or I'll have you film it while I do get involved and help, but I'm not going to put myself in front of a knife. What are you, nuts? I don't have that kind of training, and I'm not armed when I'm here.
1: Yeah.
0: Now, if it was somewhere else and I was armed at the time.
1: Well, yeah, I mean, that's a game. If you got a firearm, that's a game changer.
0: It's a little bit different. Or maybe, if I had my machete on me versus her knife.
1: You have a machete?
0: You don't have a machete?
1: No.
0: Really? Even homeless people have machetes.
1: They seem like they have the highest,
0: they really do.
1: The highest per capita rate of machete ownership is in the homeless community.
0: I bring this up because on Tuesday, a man allegedly attacked two others with a machete and it was caught on video. You don't see the strike on video. You can just see him allegedly striking the machete at the person who's laying on the ground. I'm glad I didn't see that. I don't need to see that. But obviously, the guy has a very large cut after being allegedly hit with this machete. Large cut to his head. A large cut to his upper back. The man is currently in jail. O'Neill George Bygrave, 44 years old. He was found, the judge found probable cause at the hearing for an investigation of two counts of first-degree assault. They did not address bail because he didn't actually come to court. The confrontation happened after 5 p.m. Tuesday evening, early evening. He told police, according to King 5, that two strangers approached him and told him to leave the park. After a brief argument, he allegedly drew a machete and began slashing at them. Now, in fairness, I have wanted to do that to people asking me to leave places I wasn't supposed to be. It doesn't make it right, though, Jackson. I threatened you with a machete the other day because you screwed up some of the audio. So who am I to judge this man? What do they say about casting the first stone or something in a glass house of some kind?
1: Let those without sin cast the first stone.
0: Yeah, I am with sin. Witnesses said the confrontation had been verbal and became physical when Bygrave attacked the other two with the machete. And again, I saw the video that was posted online. I'm grateful you don't see the actual slicing of flesh. Where do they get machetes from? Are they not expensive?
1: Machetes RS, I don't know.
0: where does one get a machete? There are a lot of people who are homeless who seem to have machetes.
1: Mm-hmm.
0: This is not the Congo. Where is it coming from? I legitimately don't know.
1: So is there some black market we don't know?
0: I guess.
1: The dark web. I don't know how you get to the dark web, though.
0: They're not getting to the dark web if you can't figure it out and I can't figure it out.
1: I don't know. I mean, I'm pretty square, so.
0: Do you just Google dark web?
1: Yeah.
0: maybe it's just darkweb.com or something. Is it possible that's how easy it is to get to? How does one get to the dark web?
1: I don't know. I don't know. Is Craigslist considered the dark web?
0: No.
1: I don't.
0: The dark web is not easily accessible.
1: I guess.
0: You need to have. So I just looked it up on Claude. I asked Claude, how does one access the dark web? It says, you are now being reported to the FBI. We'll get to that part in a second. They say the standard way is through a free browser built on Firefox called Tor. It routes your traffic through several volunteer run relays, whatever that is, so websites can't easily see who you are. Dark websites use addresses ending in .onion, okay, and a regular browser can't open them. So you have to download this Tor browser thing, install it, and then visit .onion addresses. They say there's no Google for the dark web. Oh, shucks. I definitely can't get to it. People find sites through directories or through official onion mirrors that that legitimate organizations publish, such as ProPublica, the New York Times, etc. For journalists, it knows I'm a journalist. So it's, but then it says, here's how to stay safe. I'm not going on it.

0: I was just curious where you get it. You think that's where the homeless guy allegedly went to in order to get his machete?
1: You did that on your work computer.
0: Oh yeah, I'm logged in as you. I'd say Duncan did it. Duncan's been looking for dark web for the longest time. Just keeps finding websites that are literally dark. He just doesn't know the difference. I don't think we haven't corrupted him.
1: He doesn't know that he can't turn the brightness up on his monitor.
0: No, I think he just went to Google and he turned the brightness level down. And so it's just a really dark website. Now he's squinting the entire day. He's our 11-year-old intern. Leave him. I'd rather him do that than try to find the actual dark web. His eyesight is crap now. It's really bothered him as a result.
1: Too much blue light.
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2: What's trending? Culture wars.
0: Love this story, although I was on a CNN panel today saying, those culture wars no one cares about. No one. It's just about the economy. Because if we were to talk about culture issues, it hurts the Democratic Party, so they don't want to talk about it. We just got new polling that Let's Go Washington released, and they found that Initiative 638 is gaining majority support, which is obviously good news. This would stop biological males or biological boys from competing against girls in sports competitions in high school. It only impacts the female students or the female athletes, the real female athletes, because you're not seeing the opposite happening at our schools. Now, despite the fact that a lot of folks on the left are claiming that it's going to require an invasive exam of females' genitals, either the coaches will have to strip all of their players before going out onto the field just to ensure that they're like, despite all of that, the polling found that 56% say they support Initiative 638, 24% said they were against it, and 22% said they were undecided. Now, the political affiliation did matter, but what's important is 52% of independents said that they would vote for the initiative, and 48% of Democrats did. I mean, that is 50-50 both ways, right? If you look at the margin of error, 73% of Republicans, that's not a shock, although only 73%, let's get that number up. But having 50-50 for Democrats and independents, if that's a true number, and I believe that probably is lower than what it is in real life, this is 100% going to pass. You still do have to vote, though. Make sure you're voting. And it's not just voting yes on this initiative. We made it so easy. I keep getting emails from people asking about the income tax, saying, wait, how do I vote if I want to repeal it? Yes. Vote yes on all three is the conservative position. Here's Let's Go Washington spokesperson Hallie Herzberg to KATU Television.
3: We believe that people are standing with us. We've been hearing that from kind of across the board, that girls deserve to have their rights and their sports protected.
0: Even if you take out the rights argument, just taking that out completely, this is just common sense. It is just about fairness. There is a very small but very vocal group of radicals who believe that a trans girl, quote unquote, is a girl, but they're not. They're boys presenting as girls. And I will be respectful, even though I don't think that this is a real thing amongst children and is disturbing for the, but fine. Pushing that aside, a trans adult, I don't care. Be whatever you want. But I'm not going to pretend that you're actually the gender that you identify with. When it comes to your biology, when it comes to health, when it comes to fairness in sports, I'm just not going to do that. I won't. I'll leave that to the crazies on the left, like Tara Eby, president of Queer Community Network. She's actually the mother of a student athlete in Vancouver who says this initiative is somehow an invasion of privacy.
4: One of my biggest concerns is the invasion of my daughter's privacy by instilling this requirement into the regulations that tell little girls that they have to expose themselves if they want to do something as simple as play on the school track team.
0: Yeah, before you're allowed to run, you have to flash everyone. They used to say, drop trow. That's how she's framing it. You'd have to expose yourself. Well, you have to go to a doctor. You don't think the doctor knows whether or not you're a male or female? You know, they're treating you based on you being a male or female, regardless of your identity, right? They might change the pronouns that they use, but they know that you're a boy. Or how do they really know? Well, how do they know this entire time? How do they know today whether or not you have a trans kid? You don't think they know? You think you're fooling them? When your son came in at 17, said, I'm pregnant. The doctor was like, what? Oh my God. I've been dying for a case like this. I'll finally get published. The first boy to be pregnant. And I found it. Dr. Joe in Vancouver. Like, come on.
4: Really just sends a message to them that their bodies aren't their own.
0: Okay. Now it's their body. They're saying, yeah, we got it. It is their body. How did we get away with all of this privacy invasion up until 2021 when all of this started? How did we ever exist? Do they know that there were gendered sports prior to 2021 and 2020 when they forced this on everyone? Or did they not know that? A serious question. Do you recall anyone having this conversation before COVID? There were trans people before COVID.
1: Yeah, not really in sports so much.
0: Yeah.
1: I feel like it really, like the first time it really hit this national scene was with the Harvard swimmer guy. Thomas. Yeah, yeah.
0: And why did it start to connect with people? Because everyone was like, wait a minute, that's cheating. That's not right. Sorry, lady. You don't get to swim against other women when I can see your bulge. Doesn't work that way. 1-800-465-8770 for your text message. When we come back, why doesn't local media seem all that interested in covering anti-Semitic hate rallies in Seattle? We'll try to explain when we return on the Jason Rant Show.
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0: King 5, Como TV, Cairo 7, the Seattle Times, they seemingly all passed on coverage of yesterday's October 7th march in Seattle. Hundreds of people marched from Cal Anderson Park through Seattle Central College, a public school, waving a flag bearing a masked Hamas fighter while chanting "Long live October 7th." Now, it's weird because this same week, King 5 found a crew for an anti-ICE march of about 10 people. Which is weird that they would cover that, but not what happened yesterday. Seattle police said they identified the people who vandalized property along the route, and that included Jewish businesses. Except, of course, no one's actually been arrested. Randy Kessler is the executive director of Stand With Us Northwest, and he joins me now. Randy, welcome back to the show. It's been a while.
16: Thank you, Jason. It's good to be here.
0: What did you witness yesterday? You were actually on scene.
16: Yeah, I didn't show up at Cal Anderson Park, but I did swing by and spend a few minutes walking around the protest that was at Seattle Central College. And what I saw was a lot of the same stuff that you have become, unfortunately, all too used to seeing here in our area, as well as around the country, which is this extreme form of anti-Israel rhetoric that's being broadcast through loudspeakers, and people are gathering and holding signs explicitly supporting terror movements. So, you know, some of them are leaders, some of them are followers, but ultimately the people that were gathered there may have thought they were marching for Palestinian freedom, but increasingly the rhetoric that I saw was rhetoric of violence, of domination, of defeat of Israel and Zionism. And unfortunately, you know, it's become all too common to see that.
0: Let me push back a little bit on this idea that maybe there was a good number of people who showed up, maybe not understanding really what this was about. Do you honestly believe that, given what it is you witnessed?
16: I think there's a lot of people out there who are looking for a community of people to join.
0: Sure.
16: And a cause that's bigger than themselves. And the way that I've come to understand human psychology is that oftentimes we tend to gravitate towards people that we think are doing good in the world, supporting movements of justice, when, you know, that may be their intention, but they don't realize, and oftentimes they do. So I won't give them fully a pass, but I'm saying there's a lot of people out there who are just led into this supporting this movement. Mm-hmm. They don't really know that much about what they're talking about. And at a basic human level, I try to really be compassionate and empathetic towards people who are legitimately protesting war and suffering. You know, we should all be against war and human suffering. But, you know, my job there was to just watch them and see. So here's what I'll say. It was a relatively small group of people, Jason. Yes, there were hundreds of people. And yes, the rhetoric was violent. But we live in a metropolitan area of 3 million people. There were 150 people hanging out at Seattle Central College in the middle of the day. You know, most of us, frankly, have better things to do than to associate with radical movements and radical kinds of language.
0: Sure, but if you swap out the flag that we saw there for a swastika and we put it at Cal Anderson Park on, you know, Martin Luther King Jr. Day, how fast do you think does every single news station and newspaper in town go live with coverage? And how
16: on that, you have 100% point. Yep, yeah, absolutely. Although, you know, again, like I'll say, unfortunately, we live in an age of coarseness, And yeah, if people were marching down the street with a Nazi flag, yeah, you're sure it would, you could be sure it would get condemnation. As you and I both know, for some reason, the Israel, the Jews, and the Israeli-Palestinian conflict are treated oftentimes different by you know, society and particularly media organizations.
0: Why do you think that is?
16: Oh, it's longer than we have time for today. I mean, it really goes back to, we could get very philosophical about that. But ultimately, listen, we live in a planet of 8.3 billion people, and the Jews historically have always been a small minority of that. And we've always been the others, very convenient other, both from a religious perspective back in the early days of Christianity and Islam. You know, the Jews were the religion that each of those broke away from. So there's a very natural tendency to say, you know, we're going to go out with the old and in with the new. But then it's morphed over the years. There's a basic human psychology of us versus them that most people, frankly, and thankfully in America, don't succumb to, right? They view Jews as fellow citizens and fellow lovers of freedom and American values. But there's a small minority of people who don't.
0: Yesterday, Zoran Mamdani made a post about the October 7th anniversary. The vast majority of it was actually about the pretend genocide in Gaza. Mm-hmm. It was more about Palestinians. I mean, when you look at statements like that, when you look at what went down yesterday in Seattle, is it clear? And should it be clear to people that this is really anti-Semitism and it's not merely disagreeing, quote unquote, with some Israeli policy?
16: Yeah, that's a really good question, Jason. I'll agree with you 100% on the disgustingness of Meir Mamdani's statement, first of all. And secondly, the people, you know, will argue about anti-Zionism, anti-Semitism, and whether criticism of Israel crosses the line into anti-Semitism. There's a theoretical difference between the two, but practically on the ground level, what we're seeing here in the streets and the schools of the United States of America and in the communities is that Jews are being treated differently. Jews are being othered. And oftentimes the basis for that different treatment is the association between Jews and the state of Israel. So just today, I'm hearing about bullying that's going on in a local public school of a child that was sent horrific text messages, you know, taking her face and putting Jewish symbols on it and saying, accompanying it with all sorts of really horrible comments. So this, unfortunately, is the kind of thing that this rhetoric that we saw at both Mamdani's statement as well as at the rallies that the revolutionary socialist groups and Islamist groups that are putting on these rallies are talking about, this is where it comes to roost here in the schools and communities in America. And that's where it starts to affect all Americans and why all Americans should be, you know, looking for whenever anti-Semitism comes about. And if it all has the effect of having harm against the Jewish people. And so we call on our fellow Americans to speak out against it.
0: Randy Kessler joining us on the line. He's the executive director of Stand With Us Northwest. You know, just to that point, and maybe you can add some more details on what you're hearing from that school, but we've seen obviously a surge of hate crimes against Jews, not just locally, but not even just nationally, globally. We've seen this increase, but we have seen it here in Seattle. We had an incident at a memorial at a park last week that was vandalized with anti-Semitic material. We've obviously heard a whole bunch of what's going on at college campuses, high school campuses. And yesterday, Jewish businesses were targeted, including a hummus bar over at Capitol Hill, clearly tied to what was going on October 7th. Police say they were monitoring the situation. They identified people who were committing, you know, any acts of vandalism. They have not gotten back to me as far as if any arrests actually have occurred. And our sister website, MyNorthwest.com, indicated last night that they had not made any arrests.
16: All right. Well, I wish them Godspeed. They should be successful in bringing those perpetrators to justice.
0: When you hear something like that, though, what goes through your mind? Because there are a lot of folks who listen to that and say, well, you're choosing not to make arrests. And again, I don't know if that would be the case if the targets were someone else.
16: Yeah, I tend not to focus in my work on, you know, analyzing whether the police are handling a particular case either well or not so well. And this is a recent situation, so I don't have much to say about that. But in general, you know, we have found good cooperation from law enforcement in wanting to bring perpetrators to justice. It's the other parts of the criminal justice system that, unfortunately, too many people have lost faith in when we see prosecutors make the kinds of decisions that let perpetrators off the hook with what seems like a slap on the wrists. You know, we all shake our heads. So what's my reaction? You know, unfortunately, this is the world we live in, and we do our best as one organization among many to try to fight it. But it really needs to be a whole of society effort.
0: Not everything that happened yesterday was anti-Semitic and frankly depressing. There was a lot of people who came together in the right way. What can you tell us about what happened yesterday?
16: Yeah, thanks for asking about that. There was really a beautiful vigil, a memorial ceremony that was held yesterday evening at a synagogue in Seattle. And approximately 300 people came. Security was tight, but we were fortunate in that there were no disruptions. And so we were able to gather as a community and listen to readings by Israeli-American youth and recite some traditional prayers. Prayers of healing, prayers of praise for God, even in times of difficulty, prayers of memorial for the deceased. And it was a short but meaningful ceremony. I really appreciate being part of it.
0: Obviously, we've seen the rise of the negative stuff after October 7th due to propaganda, but it also feels like locally and globally, Jews have kind of, I don't want to say have come back to their faith, but there has certainly been a number of us who have said maybe now is the time to think more globally about Judaism and think more about what it means to the individual. What have you seen from folks?
16: Yeah, it's a really good point, Jason. I think there's been two parallel tracks that Jews in America have experienced since October 7th. One of them you mentioned, it's kind of a move back towards faith and tradition. But the fact of the matter is that for many Jews, the religious part of Judaism, of Jewish identity, is not the thing that really grabs them that strongly. And so the parallel track is that there have been many Jews who have woken up to their Jewish identity, but more as less as from a religious perspective, more just from a connection to the tradition, story, and history and community, frankly, that the Jewish community is. So that's been a really beautiful thing to see. And at the same time, there are those who unfortunately live in the same misinformation environment in the Jewish community, that they take in the narrative from the other side and, you know, they end up being anti-Jewish Jews or anti-Zionist Jews. So they're really there's a small minority of those folks, but it causes tremendous confusion in the non-Jewish community.
0: Yeah.
16: And so there have been a lot of things that have happened. And it's really, as you can tell, like in a number of ways, the Jewish people in America, which number, you know, 6 to 7 million people, 2.4% of the American population, have really been affected since October 7th.
0: Just on the last point, the anti-Jewish Jews, or the self-loathing Jews, as I usually refer to them as, small group, small percentage. And yet, they get a lot of press coverage. If they're a member of Jewish Voices for Peace, many of whom aren't even culturally Jewish. They maybe grew up Jewish and have had no relationship with Judaism, that maybe didn't even have a bar or bat mitzvah, and yet they're using that identity to go after Israel. And oftentimes media outlets will quote these people as if they are a representative of the Jewish community. But there truly are a very, very small group of them. They do not even come close to making a meaningful, statistically meaningful percentage of the Jewish community, either here or globally.
16: Right. Single digits.
0: And so, I mean, have you gotten a sense from media coverage that maybe they'll start looking at things a little bit differently? I know you don't necessarily want to do a critique of the media, but what is your message, I guess, to outlets that continuously give those groups a microphone, not so much giving a microphone to Stand With Us or any of the other mainstream Jewish organizations?
17: Yeah, they're great, very simple message to media outlets is, you know, seek out mainstream voices. In Seattle, the media actually does not do a horrible job giving too much airtime to Jewish Voice for Peace or other anti-Zionist groups. And they tend to go to the mainstream organizations for mainstream opinions that represent what the bulk of American Jews tend to think. So that being said, there are a notoriously high number of media outlets that really do over-platform anti-Zionist Jews. And it's fine. You know, I shouldn't say it's fine. It's annoying. they exist. They have a right to speak their voices. But what they don't have a right to do is represent themselves as a mainstream Jewish voice on things like Israel or Zionism. Because they're just way out of touch with the mainstream.
0: Randy Kessler is with Stand With Us Northwest. The website is standwithus.com. They are based in Seattle, Northwest chapter at least, but they do much more than just cover Washington. They're in Oregon, Idaho, Montana, Wyoming, and Alaska as well. Might be a few. What's the population of Jews in Alaska?
17: It's small. I think it's about 3,000.
0: Okay, there you go. I mean, it probably matches the percentage of the Jewish Voices for Peace globally. That's actually probably higher in Alaska than the Jewish Voices for Peace. Randy Kessler, thank you.
17: And it's more than the number of Jews in Wyoming, Jason.
0: There you go. Yeah, Wyoming's got to be really small, too. Thank you so much for coming on. I really appreciate it.
17: Thank you very much for your time.
0: Of course. Again, the website, wonderful organization. I hope you'll check them out. Standwithus.com. You're listening to The Jason Ranch. When we come back, dive into some Seattle Red. 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
0: Some interesting news out of Michigan with Abdul El Sayed. No, excuse me, Dr. El Sayed. I mean, he's a real doctor. He's not. Never seen patients. But he's got Barack Obama coming to town to help him with the black vote. It was funny because on the panel this week on CNN that I was with, you know, they talked about Donald Trump on the campaign trail doing all these rallies, and it shows how desperate he is ahead of the midterms. Now, I don't recall. Maybe they did. I don't remember either way. But Barack Obama, during his first midterm, did 17 different rallies, 69 different fundraisers. And I'm curious if you go back to see whether or not that was considered, quote unquote, desperate. Desperate Barack Obama on the campaign. I sincerely doubt that. And it's not desperate to go out there and, you know, rally the vote ahead of midterms when you're the party in power, right? You're dealing with the same issue that all but two times every other party in power has had to deal with, which is there's generally a lack of enthusiasm, regardless of how well things are going. When one party is in power, that party's base is not as enthusiastic during the midterms. That's the reality. And that's what Donald Trump is up against. That's what he's up against. And that's including here in Washington State, even though we have some really important races, five Supreme Court races, Washington's third congressional district, and then, of course, the three initiatives. But Abdul El Sayed is this, you know, candidate that the left and the media is rooting for, and yet he's not able to get black voters on his side, primarily because he's seen as a socialist. Now, in fairness, he doesn't call himself a socialist. He's definitely socialist adjacent. There's no doubt about that. But he's bringing in Obama. And no one is talking about that being desperate from El Sayed. They're just, oh, Obama, the kingmaker, even though he's hardly a kingmaker. But I made a point about whether or not El Sayed would be asked to defend Obama's record on being a quote-unquote warmonger. You recall all the drone strikes that happened under Obama, whether or not he would be called the deporter in chief because of all the deportations that happened under the Obama administration. Because I had to assume that El Sayed was against all of that and remains against all that. Now, I didn't do any deep background into El Sayed, but over at CNN, Andrew Kaczynski, their C-File reporter, he went and found video, all sorts of video of El Sayed criticizing Obama. He didn't have to go back that far. He just went back to 2020, who had where El Sayed was critical of Obama for making these structural changes to the economy and healthcare.
27: We are going to continue to make the same mistakes of the past 8 years under Barack Obama. We are not better. I'll just say this. We are not, as a country, better off 8 years after Obama was elected in 2008 than we were when he was elected. And I say this as somebody who loves him deeply. Look at where we are right now. We are debating how we beat the most dangerous president in American history. I appreciate the fact that we don't give him credit for what he did for the economy in the short term. But the structure of the economy did not change under Barack Obama.
0: So he's not this kind of change maker the way that Abdul El Sayed says he's going to be. And again, I'm curious whether or not there's going to be a whole lot of coverage outside of this report, locally, of how Abdul El Sayed has talked about Obama, who's supposed to be coming to the rescue and will help him. And I'm curious if he'll get any questions. He'll dodge the questions. He always does. Now, at the same time, there's a report out that's causing a lot of heartburn on the right, where the State Department is now investigating complaints into Kimberly Guilfoyle, who is the ambassador to Greece. This is all happening as yesterday Marco Rubio gave that phenomenal speech in Athens. But she's accused of, quote unquote, tyrannical leadership and enjoying some lavish corporate perks. Five sources confirmed to the Daily Mail that there is an actual formal investigator or inspector general report or probe, I guess, at this point into Guilfoyle and her embassy, specifically how it's being run out of Athens. They're looking into allegations around her potential substance abuse, use of private planes and helicopters, her close relationship with an energy and construction company, as well as improper gift acceptance. And this is after the Daily Mail has reported on her, what they call, quote, high-flying luxury travel, parties with Greek billionaires and pop stars, private photographer, champagne demands, an unpaid dining bill, home additions, and close ties to energy lobbyist Christos Marafastos. I'm sure I said that incorrectly. Beyond that, text messages that the Wall Street Journal is reporting show that she pressed a Trump donor by the name of Eric Detters to pay her $100,000 American Express bill prior to her confirmation as ambassador. Now, I don't know if that's illegal versus just a really bad look, but this whole report is a really bad look. And it's dropping right ahead of the midterms. Does this change how anyone votes? No. I don't know if anyone cares about Kimberly Guilfoyle or any ambassador. I think most people kind of understand that ambassadorships are all just titles that you hand out to people. And this is true of Republicans and of Democrats. There are certain ambassadorships you just give to people who have been incredibly loyal and supportive or big paying donors to the party or to your campaign. Not all of them. There are obviously ambassadorships that are incredibly important. Greece is probably not on that short list of the important ones. You've got, you know, the United Kingdom, Germany, France, much of the EU. But when you Greece, probably not on that list. Probably not on that list. Now, does that mean any of the alleged conduct is acceptable? No. We'll see what the report actually finds, this investigation actually finds once it comes out. The lawyer for Kimberly Guilfoyle declined to comment when he was asked previously about it, just basically saying he's not going to comment on internal matter. Okay. And in fairness to him, that is a standard policy, and that's what he said at the time. But like I said, we'll see. This is not a good look, but I don't know if this moves the needle in any meaningful way as far as the election is concerned. 1-800-465-8770 for your text. 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Appreciate it. It's the Jason Rance Show.
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28: The Gulf in the crosshairs. I'm Lisa Lacerra, Fox News. Hurricane Isaias, now a Category 2 storm. Winds now at 100 miles per hour. The first Atlantic storm of the season expected to bring strong winds, heavy rains, and potentially life-threatening storm surge to the Florida Panhandle, southern Alabama, and southern Mississippi.
29: Landfall is anticipated to be Friday night, 9 p.m. till midnight, with that storm surge up to 7 feet. Excessive rain that could count up to 15 inches in isolated spots. And you can look at wind gusts at the surface north of 100 miles per hour, leading to widespread power outages. With all of this, we have evacuations that are underway in areas of Alabama, in Florida.
28: Fox weather, Steve Bender. Heavy rain with a risk of flooding possible into the weekend as far inland as the Tennessee Valley. Some New Yorkers expressing outrage after a shooting involving ICE agents this afternoon.
30: In a post on X, ICE said during targeted enforcement in the Bronx, a man they said was an undocumented alien with multiple charges was shot by an agent. It happened in the Marble Hill neighborhood. The man was taken to a hospital, but Erica Riley, who lives in the area, wondered why heavily armed agents were there.
31: Is this a military coup or is this like Beirut? Like, why do you have an AK-47 on this street? Why does it make sense to you with that high school over there that you're running around with guns?
30: New York City Mayor Zoran Mamdani, also on X, called it an unconscionably serious situation, calling for ICE to be out of neighborhoods, adding the phrase, abolish ICE, at the end.
28: Fox's Grinnell Scott. New York Governor Kathy Hochul said in a social media post that she had been briefed on the shooting. The FBI has seized scanning and other tools it says were used by a group of hackers associated with the Chinese government and is believed to be responsible for disrupting cyber operations in the U.S. and abroad. 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
32: I'm Elizabeth McDonald, and this is the Fox Business Report.
33: The major averages finishing mixed on rising oil prices and elevated bond yields, which is fueling inflation concerns. Tech stocks got slammed as elevated yields are pressuring the AI trade. Semiconductor AI-related names declined sharply following a report that OpenAI's revenue fell short of previous estimates. The Magnificent Seven big cap tech stocks were mostly lower on AI valuation worries. The Dow up 52 points, the Nasdaq lower by 345, S&P 500 down 36. And shares of Microsoft were down 1.5%. The Trump administration is suspending the tech giant from a program to apply for green cards for workers who come to live and work in the U.S. using H-1B visas. Microsoft is being accused of fraud. Microsoft says they look forward to providing the administration with additional information. That's your Fox Business Report. I'm Hillary Barsky, invested in you.
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2: Yellow light! I'm walking here! I'm walking!
0: Good afternoon and welcome to the Jason Rand Show. We are here on Seattle Red 770 AM, streaming on the Seattle Red app, online at seattlered.com, back in the studio here in Seattle, no longer on the road getting yelled at by liberals. Do appreciate everyone tuning in. We got a lot to get to this hour, including the latest violent crime in Seattle, where a man was apparently attacked with a machete. No big deal. Who amongst us? But first, you wouldn't know it if you paid attention to local media, but there was a Nazi rally last night in Seattle. It's weird how it wasn't getting any coverage. That's about to change. It's What's Trending, brought to you by the Sunset Auto Family.
3: 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Anti-Semitism.
0: There were extremists who marked the third anniversary of the October 7th massacre by marching for the very terrorists who committed it. And somehow, Seattle's news media decided that it wasn't worthy of any kind of attention or coverage in any meaningful way. This was an anti-Semitic hate march. And yet local media, to the extent that they gave it any coverage, treated it like it was some traffic advisory because they were marching on the streets. It caused some traffic and that was about it. And to the extent that I saw it covered in that way, they were labeled pro-Palestinian marchers. Huh? Now, that's not to suggest that no media outlets were there. JNS was there. Jonathan Cho from Frontlines, TPUSA was there. And they were able to cover what started at Cal Anderson Park as part of this larger walkout. Some high schools and colleges around the state participated. This was part of a global walkout to support Hamas. But it started at Cal Anderson. They marched through the streets of Capitol Hill, caused traffic. But then they ended up getting to Seattle Central College. This is a public community college. And they were waving Palestinian flags, one of which included the face of a Hamas terrorist. They were chanting, according to JNS, take another soldier out. Huh. They celebrated October 7th itself, saying, long live October 7th. Long live October 7th. Now, at the UW, Jewish alumni said that protesters were carrying around posters honoring Hamas operatives and suicide bombers, the so-called freedom fighters, according to the radical left. And I saw, and this was one of the Cho videos, I saw the flag that was being waved of a Hamas fighter in a green headband over the Palestinian flag. I wonder what they were suggesting in all of that. And of course, they were all called, the dead Hamas terrorists were called martyrs, according to the mostly white people who showed up to this hate rally. Why did local media, again, choose not to cover this kind of march? Spare me the pro-Palestinian label, by the way. We're not going to do that on this show. We're not going to pretend that these people are pro-Palestinian because I don't even think they're pro-Palestinian. Nobody who cares about Palestinian civilians cheer Hamas or cheers the slaughter of 1,200 people or the rape and kidnapping of Israelis. No one who cares about Palestinians salutes a masked terrorist on a flag. That doesn't happen. Those two are not compatible. The marchers there chose to celebrate Hamas. Now, there was one guy there named Bennett Hasselton. He tested all of this. It was actually caught on video. He brings down a sign to this hate rally that simply said, "Please stop cheering for October 7th. Many innocent people were murdered that day. Rally for Palestine, not for October 7th. With love, be better." Now, I will quibble with the whole idea of Palestine, because Palestine doesn't exist. And to these people, when you say Palestine, they mean literally Israel. But pushing that aside, can you really disagree with the message to not cheer for October 7th? Now, of course, they did this on October 7th, so we know exactly what it is they mean. But he's there doing that, and according to the video, some people in the crowd took the sign and destroyed it. Now, he's fine. Obviously, he was accosted, but he's fine.
4: And they jumped me and ripped it apart. Here, let me
5: show you. So they assaulted you?
4: Yeah.
0: This is Cho.
6: The police were right there. You think they could have, like, they saw the guy grab it?
4: Well, they said, like, we can't. You know, for a simple case of property destruction, it was too risky to go into the crowd and grab somebody, and I kind of get it. But, you know, all it said, he got a shot of it, right?
5: I got him. Thank you. Sorry about that, man.
4: I didn't get hurt.
0: To the point that he just made, like, police say that they can't just jump in because it could be more dangerous or could lead to dangerous. And while I understand that, let's stop pretending that this is not something coming from the city. The city is telling the police officers, or command staff, which is telling the police officers, but they're ultimately being told by the city not to get involved. They might not be getting a phone call from, you know, Mayor Katie Wilson in that moment. Don't you dare touch those freedom fighters. But that is a standing policy. When the left is involved, even when it gets violent, frankly, SPD is generally not going to move in. They just generally don't do that. Although they sent out in a tweet that there was, quote unquote, minor vandalism. Of course, they don't point out the minor vandalism was Jewish-owned businesses getting vandalized with anti-Semitic statements. They said, "We've identified the people and we will make arrests once we can safely do so." Yeah, they didn't make any arrests. Last night, our sister website, MyNorthwest.com, reported they had not made any arrests. I've sent now two emails and made a phone call to SPD following up, and silence. No response, which is unlike them, unless they know they're going to tell me something I'm going to blast. And maybe they don't want to deal with the blowback. But to the officers who were listening, you didn't become an officer to allow this kind of stuff to go on without arrest. And maybe you should put that kind of pressure on command staff to allow you to do your jobs. I don't blame the cops. I don't. But my God, is that embarrassing. I'd be embarrassed today if I was not allowed to do my job in a case like that. And forgive me and maybe any other Jew in Seattle for not holding our breath that anyone is going to pay a legal price for what it is that they did. As we told you on this show last week, there was pro-October 7th graffiti at a local park with a Jewish memorial. We've covered the rise of anti-Semitic hate crimes, not just locally, but around the country and, frankly, around the globe. It's disgusting. Now, back to Seattle media coverage, because yesterday I was on a flight, so I couldn't really find any of the local feeds on the plane. And then I was going online on Twitter, and the only coverage I saw from some outlets, and it was mostly, I think it was only MyNorthwest.com, talking about the quote-unquote protest that was blocking traffic, although MyNorthwest actually pointed out to the vandalism. So kudos to them for being, I think, the only outlet that did it, at least that I could find. So I went and I checked this morning and again this afternoon King 5, Como, Cairo 7, Fox 13, Seattle Times, KOW. Fox 13 was the only one that I could find that had something on almost entirely on the traffic aspect. Cairo 7 picked up the My Northwest piece, but that was it. Nothing from Como, nothing from King, nothing from the Seattle Times, nothing from KOW that I could find. Which is funny, because it would seem like hundreds of terrorist sympathizers celebrating dead Jews on the anniversary of the deadliest day for Jews since the Holocaust might be worthy of some coverage, just a

0: showing up. Look, in full-on Nazi garb, waving a swastika flag around. Just five. And they did it on MLK Day. Just five. Not 150, 250 or so that showed up yesterday. Just five. Every single station in this market would go live. Every single one. The Seattle Times would publish three editorials before you had your morning cup of coffee. Katie Wilson, she'd hold a press conference. Her office won't screw that up, by the way. None of the message, all the text messages, we're good to go. We're good. We don't need to wait for Pramila Jayapal to get here. We don't need to wait for Governor Bob Fergie. We'll hold two press conferences. And they would be right to give that kind of coverage, even if it was just five people on MLK Jr. Day. I would totally accept that and understand that and support it. We would cover it. So let me ask you something. Why the silence when this new generation of Nazis take to the streets to celebrate a terrorist attack against Jews on October 7th? Why would you not cover that? A couple reasons that just come to mind. Number one, you've got local newsrooms that are terrified of upsetting the activists who are their sources for stories, who send press releases to their inboxes, who give them news tips. They don't want to upset them. There's, of course, a number of these people who pay attention to the news, consume their product, and they don't want in an environment in which literally every eyeball and pair of ears matters because of how news consumption has just imploded in this market and everywhere in this country. They're fighting for every click they can get. They don't want to upset anyone. But also, I kind of do wonder if there were too many reporters or editors who don't recognize this as hateful, that don't understand that this is wrong, that look at this and say, oh, that's they're just passionate about their pro-Palestinian side, quote unquote. That they don't recognize celebrating Hamas is wrong because they themselves, maybe, these reporters and editors and staff members say, what's wrong with that? We also support Hamas. Hashtag no hate. I mean, I imagine some of the skeleton staff over at The Stranger. They only have, what, three people now working at The Stranger? They were probably there. Maybe some of the younger editors over at King 5, some of the digital reporters were participating. They had their faces covered, so of course we couldn't tell. Maybe that's why they didn't cover it. All their staff was actually there. And there was lots of stuff to cover, including a pro-Iranian regime protester getting confronted, yelled at by a nurse who is actually from Iran. Her name is Shakufa Davis. And she confronted this loser.
1: Don't die for Israel, Yank. I wish.
2: Let's go. Thank you.
3: They paid me to say that.
1: Yeah?
3: Yes. They paid you.
1: Okay.
3: Yeah, they chill. These kind of, they chill too.
1: Take care of this.
2: Where is this woman off base? What is she, why is she questioning
1: Jonathan,
2: you, sir?
1: What's her name?
2: Jonathan.
1: Jonathan.
2: Joe.
1: Zionist.
2: You don't want to talk to me? I tried. I want to get your side of the story out, sir.
0: Zionist. Normally they would say Jew, but he's Asian. A small likelihood of the Asian being Jewish.
4: It's kind of interesting that that's the conclusion he would jump to.
0: But. Yeah. Zionist? You're Zionist for asking that question? And so what does this nurse say? Well, that dude should be deported. Although he looked pretty white to me. He's probably from Monroe. I don't know.
3: Iran government, they murdered over 100,000 people in Iran. And this guy with the flag, this guy should be, he should be deported from United States. Because also, this.
0: And by the way, maybe deported is the wrong word. Just, we're sending people to foreign countries all the time of which they have no connection. I'm totally okay. Send them to Nairobi. Not that they, well, what's a place that we can send them who's actually harmed us in some way? Let's send them to Spain. Although they'd enjoy that. We got to send them someplace they wouldn't. Let's send them to Cuba. Have them fight there. I mean, they'd probably be happy there. Viva la revolucion.
4: But find a place where the weather's worse, though.
0: Yeah, okay. Russia? No, they'll probably be. No.
4: Siberia, yeah.
0: The coldest place on earth in Siberia. Okay, send them there. I'm just so, I'm so disgusted by the lack of coverage here. And look, we can have a sort of a debate on what is quote unquote a

0: news story. And sometimes we'll fall into different camps. Like, I don't think that's worthy of coverage. I think that is. I don't think maybe that one is. Like, we can have those kinds of conversations. They routinely ignore these kinds of events. And maybe I'm someone who will never be happy, because in fairness, if they did cover this over at King 5, they would take a sympathetic tone towards the quote-unquote pro-Palestinian protesters, and they would downplay or completely ignore all the violence or support of Hamas. They'll both sides this. But as a Jew who lives in this region, as a member of the media, I know with very few of us in media, I'm just especially disgusted by this. I'm just absolutely disgusted by this. And let's not pretend that this is happening in a city where, it's not relatively common to hear from these lunatics. And it's all happening at a time where Katie Wilson, as it so happens, she was just doing a town hall event on September 24th. That video was released this week of, and it was at Town Hall Seattle. And it was with a pair of conspiracy theorists, Naomi Klein and Astra Taylor. Now, Naomi Klein, I can't remember why we know her. She's a Canadian activist. I can't remember what she did. But they were there to discuss this new book called End Times Fascism and the Fight for the Living World. For some reason, Katie Wilson, who agreed to come on this show, or her people did, and then eventually canceled because they were too busy. I guess they were, they didn't want to talk to a Jew, but they wanted to talk about Jews. She was there as, I guess, the moderator of sorts, or maybe a special guest. It kind of sounded like she was moderating almost. And she decided to praise the work of these authors. And at a time, they ended up getting into Gaza, which, of course, according to Katie Wilson, it's a genocide, even though she wouldn't be able to define
1: that
0: it.
1: That juxtaposition of the genocide in Gaza with that AI-generated paradise where someone's obviously going to make a lot of money selling condos. We have to laugh because otherwise we'll cry.
0: Okay, otherwise you'll cry because you care so much about the Gazans. The genocide in which population has gone up. Again, Jews, the mastermind of a genocide in which they couldn't even figure out how to stop the birth rate from exceeding the death rate. And by the way, using the data from Hamas, Hamas's own data proves that there's no genocide.
2: I think it was about two births per military death.
0: It was 2.1.
2: Yeah.
0: 2.1.
2: I thought you people were good at everything. How are you letting this happen?
0: At our next meeting, I'm going to have a stern talking to with people. I was promised a genocide, and yet we allow all these Palestinians to be born. What's going on? That damn Netanyahu, he screws everything up all the time. This is just disgusting. This is disgusting. And Regina Friedland, friend of mine, she's the regional director of the American Jewish Committee. She spoke with Como. She said, hey, why don't you stay in your lane?
3: In my view, it is not a genocide. It was actions that happened for Israel to defend itself after the October 7th attacks.
0: And by the way, I love Regina. I hate that she has to pull back and hold back some of it, because she's thinking, it's obviously not a genocide. You're an anti-Semite, but she can't do that. I can't, because I'm a talk show host. She can't.
3: By Hamas, those comments coming from the mayor of Seattle, I just find it to be wholly inappropriate. What she said, in my view, has a direct impact on the Jewish community in this city, her constituents. She was elected by those who voted her in. She was elected to be mayor of this city. This is her governing entity. She's not there to chime in on foreign affairs. It's not her purpose. It's putting the Jews in the city in real danger. I would staff and team to imagine if this was happening to any other group, if it would be tolerated. And I think we know what the answer is.
0: Of course, the folks have tried to make this actually about standing up for Muslims. Muslims, I guess, are victims of Islamophobia because of October 7th. Oh, okay. Yeah. I hear that happening all the time in Seattle. Did you hear about that latest Islamophobic attack? Uh-huh. There's a political science professor over at SU, Patrick Schottmer. He said Wilson could just be trying to rile up her base, which is rather telling that you think leaning into anti-Semitism rouse up your base?
4: We have a tradition of mayors weighing in on international issues. Mayor Wilson hasn't had the easiest go in office for this first year. And, you know, ginning up an issue that would resonate well with her base, that can be a way to help remind important parts of her constituency why they might have supported her in the first place.
0: He says this almost approvingly. Disgusting.
2: You know, she's got to throw a bone to the jihadis.
0: Yeah, know? I mean, who could blame her? She's struggling a little bit, so she's leaning into some of the Jew hatred. What are you complaining about? Politics, man. What are you, new to the game? Dean Nielsen is a Seattle Democratic consultant I've never heard of.
5: I mean, my question is, why was she even at this event at all?
0: Yep.
5: One of the reasons why she won is she had a very memorable TV spot where she was talking about the cost of a $7 piece of pizza. This is not reducing the cost of your $7 piece of pizza. Focus on what people in Seattle care about.
6: But Friedland argues the mayor's comments have sparked hateful incidents and that she needs to condemn that kind of behavior, too.
0: Thanks. So glad he mentioned that. That was really important to him.
2: I know you love his voice, so. Yeah.
7: Is this really his only, he's just monotonous, like, there's nothing. There's no inflection at all.
0: 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When we come back, Pete Hegseth makes a very controversial statement that I think I have to strongly disagree with. I think he's wrong. I'll explain when we come back on the Jason Rant Show.
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12: Like saving people money on used vehicles.
11: And people do like that.
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0: so much for tuning in. Really do appreciate it. 1-800-465-8770 for all of your text messages. Pete Hegseth said that the public will be able to watch the execution by firing squad of the Fort Hood shooter. Now, we haven't held a public execution in, let me quickly do the math, 90 years. And I'm okay with that. I'm okay with that. But Nidal Hassan, convicted of killing 13 people in 2009, which, by the way, for anyone who tells you that they're against the death penalty because, you know, we just go through a speedy trial and we execute before anyone can even find out what happened. Like, okay, relax. The shooting, as you recall, in Texas happened in 2009, okay? It's 2026, and this scumbag is still alive. But Pete Hegseth, the Secretary of War, was on Real America's Voice and said that there's going to be a live stream of all of this.
1: Execution by firing squad. Army major betrays his country, radical Islamist, kills a bunch of Americans at Fort Hood. Of course we're going to do it at Fort Hood. We're going to do it on a Thursday. We're going to do it at 1 o'clock, which is when he did it. And it's going to be soldiers with rifles executing the firing squad. It hadn't been since World War II since we've done that. Well, I kind of like the mentality we had in World War II, which was win.
0: Yeah.
1: Which was understand when the enemy attacks you, you need to stand your ground. So it was radical Islamist terror attack. Remember what Obama called it? Workplace violence? I mean, that's what we're up against. That's the worldview we're up against, is workplace violence.
2: CVE.
1: We know what it is. It was a radical Islamist attack in uniform inside the ranks. And so he's going to get a firing squad of soldiers, as it should be. And we'll make sure that people are able to watch it, that it's public, because people need to understand that there's serious consequences for these types of things.
2: Has Major Hassan made any final requests, reached out to the president, anything like that, to your knowledge?
1: Don't care. We'll see him on December 3rd.
0: Now, I saw some Axios coverage of that interview. To me, it sounded like he was saying, because the Pentagon is noting this is going to be live streamed. We're not exactly sure where, but I want to read from Axios. It says, it's unclear if Hegseth's remarks mean the execution will be open to public spectators, broadcast on streaming or TV, or made available to select individuals. Did we listen to the same clip? Doesn't it sound like you saying it's going to be publicly available and live streamed mean it would be so that anyone could choose to watch it should they want to?
3: That's what I took away. So
0: I'm not entirely sure. I understand where Axios is coming from. Can I say I'm okay with firing squad, right? If people want to volunteer to do that, I have no problem with it. And it's certainly, unless you're a really bad shot, better than someone who can't insert an IV into thin veins. So, okay, fine. I have zero problem with that. I am in favor of the death penalty. This sounds like an awful idea and really corrosive to our culture to live stream, even if it's the death of a monster, to live stream an execution. I don't get that. People are going to know there are consequences from an IV into thin veins. So, okay, fine. I have zero problem with that. I am in favor of the death penalty. This sounds like an awful idea and really corrosive to our culture to live stream, even if it's the death of a monster, to live stream an execution. I don't get that. People are going to know there are consequences from, media coverage of the execution of the firing squad. What's the argument that we should be publishing it? Who's the kind of person who's like, I cannot wait to see someone shot in the head. I cannot wait to see someone executed. I support the execution. I hope this guy burns in hell. I don't want to watch it. That just seems weird to me. And for some reason, you seem, Jackson, like the kind of person who would watch this. And so defend
3: it. I mean, we did it for a long time in this country, and it seemed to serve us well.
0: Did it? How does this serve us well? especially because you know it's going to be used as propaganda. He'll be the martyr. Watch the evil American empire kill a martyr. Like, that's how it's going to be used.
3: Yeah, I mean, I think it's something that's, I'm not opposed to it in principle, but maybe for our current, our modern culture, we as a society, we might not be best fit for something like this.
0: It just seems disturbing to want to watch.
3: Past generations can maybe handle something like that. But
0: I don't even know if past generations, look, with the past generations became the current generation. They're all messed up in the head. I don't like this. It just seems gross to me. And I'm happy to hear from you guys at home. If you want to send me a text, 1-800-465-8770. Maybe I'm missing something, but this is not an instinct of Hegseth that I can get behind. I'm not entirely sure I understand the why. I get part of the argument, I guess, is just that it serves as a disincentive, but doesn't the death penalty just serve as a disincentive, period? There's been plenty of death penalties that have moved forward, not broadcast. And did that not serve enough as a disincentive? I don't get it. It's gross. It is still someone being shot to death. Why do you want to see it? And that's different. To say, you know, obviously there are executions that are private public in that they've got witnesses so that you know that it happened. Why is that not enough? Why do we need to see more of this? Is anyone going to be like, he's not really dead? Right? That's not going to exist. It's not like, hey, we got Osama bin Laden. Make sure you take photos so we can release it so people will realize that it's true. Which, by the way, we wouldn't get away with now because of AI. I will not be watching this. And while it's not a private public in that they've got witnesses so that you know that it happened, why is that not enough? Why do we need to see more of this? Is anyone going to be like, he's not really dead? Right? That's not going to exist. It's not like, hey, we got Osama bin Laden. Make sure you take photos so we can release it so people will realize that it's true. Which, by the way, we wouldn't get away with now because of AI. I will not be watching this. And while it's not exactly the same, the internal reaction I have is the same as I love steak. I don't need to see it, a cow get slaughtered. I have zero interest in that. Well, you know, you'll get really closer to you. I don't need to be that close.
3: You want to see how the sausage gets made?
0: I don't. I don't even like to see how sausage is made after the death of the animals. It's just, I don't need to see it. And I don't need to see it. We are dealing with an animal here, but I don't need to see him be put down. I'm okay with the press release that comes out afterwards saying we've put him down. I don't need anything more than that. Why? Why is he doing that? Is this something that maybe is popular with the base? And this is a decision that they think will help generate more enthusiasm ahead of the midterm elections, perhaps. This just seems kind of gross. Sorry. This would be the first U.S. military execution since 1961, which you've been watching on repeat before you

0: go to bed. And I would argue that that's not putting you in a healthy headspace and probably why you keep having nightmares.
1: Yeah, no wonder I haven't been sleeping very well lately.
0: Just saying. So, dude, oh, he comes in the other day. He's really telling me, like, what's going on? And I don't know. I just haven't been sleeping well. I was like, because I'm interested in sleep hygiene. Like, I've got my sleep pretty dialed in when I'm not traveling. I go to bed at pretty much the exact same time. I wake up at almost exactly the same time the next. So I was going through that, and you're like, you're pretty consistent. And when you go to bed about 11, sometimes midnight, you lazily get up about 8 a.m. every single night. I was like, okay, what's the temperature of your room? Because no, I keep it pretty cool, which you're supposed to. I'm like, okay, I mean, what's the air quality like internally? No, it's fine. We did the testing and everything. He's like, oh, that's really good. I wasn't expecting that from you. I'm like, do you watch TV before you go to bed? No, you know, sometimes I watch YouTube, you know, right before I go to sleep. And then obviously I watch The Execution from 1961 before I go to bed. And it was like, and you just kind of like sped right past that. I went, whoa, hold on. Wait, go back to that. And you explained that you saw Private Eddie Slavik shot for desertion in France, and you watch the video over and over and over again before you go to right before you go to sleep.
1: After I get done watching Victor Davis Hanson, which I do most nights.
0: Yes, you watch one of his podcasts, and then, you know, every once in a while, Josh Hammer podcast or Ben Shapiro podcast will come into your feed, and then you watch the Execution of Slovak. And I said that that's very weird, and yet you insisted there was nothing weird about that, and then you just said, "Hey, listen, do you have any tips or not?" I was like, well, sleep mask, and then stop watching that stuff. The hell is wrong with you? Be honest, you'd watch this, wouldn't you?
1: I would. I can tell. Offense.
0: I can tell you. No, you're not. No, you're not. You just don't want to disappoint me, which is a natural instinct for any producer and their host, because you know I'm going to judge you for it. You will watch this 100%. I could see it in your eyes. I could see it.
1: I mean, my initial inclination was like, yes. And then after thinking about it, I'm like, maybe I wouldn't. I don't know.
0: See? Think about it a little bit more. I don't get it. Now, there's like, we get a text from the 206 who says, I have a hard time with the death penalty. However, I agree with Pete Hegseth. I've done 35 years in prison. Was a cop for 6 years. Why'd you go to prison? A former cop. Retired and working a little on the side. Love your show. Thank you. But why are you okay with this Pete Hegseth decision? That's what I want to see. And, you know, 360 says, Jason, I'm wondering if you saw the death of Charlie Kirk. Same thing, right? No, it's not the same thing. But it gets to my point. It's not the same thing, but I don't need to see someone dying. I saw the video of Charlie Kirk be assassinated. Which, of course, this is not an assassination. This is a death penalty. I didn't want to see it. I didn't even choose to see it. When the news was just happening and I was told that Charlie Kirk had been shot, I went on social media and the first thing that popped up was the video. I had not realized what had actually happened. And then I saw the video and it was hard to get around seeing the video on social media. I regret seeing that. I can't unsee that. I haven't seen the video since that day. Every once in a while, you know, truly evil people will post the meme and think they're funny because these are rotten human beings to their core. Do you want them having more access to violent imagery? I'm not talking about Hollywood violence. This is real violence. I am screwed up forever having seen that video. I sincerely wish I hadn't. I sincerely wish I could unsee it, but you can't. So why would I want to see that here? And it's going to be, I don't think they shoot him in the head. I think they shoot body
1: mass,
0: right?
1: Just like in
0: right?
1: The core. Or yeah. Yeah.
0: But still, I just don't want to see it. I find it disgusting. I don't know. Another text from the 360. I think part of the problem with the execution is they happened so much later than the actual murders took place that people forget the horror that was associated with the murders themselves. Now, I certainly concede that part, but all you have to do is remind me of what happened. And I will have remembered the disgusting crime that was originally committed. It seems to be something profoundly wrong with the psyche of wanting to see this. And maybe there are people who say, look, I don't want to personally see it, but I think it's important to see because X, Y, and Z. You can go ahead and make that argument. 1-800-465-8770. 1-800-465-8770 if you want to send a text and weigh in on this or anything else that we discuss. When we come back, King 5 runs another Sharon Yu story. What does it mean when King 5 runs a Sharon Yu story?
1: It's a bias open borders piece.
0: Yeah. This one, every time we do one, I'm like, this one takes the cake. This one takes the cake. We'll get into that when we come back on The Jason Rand Show.
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0: Jason Brand Show. Thank you so much for tuning in on this Thursday afternoon that I wish were Friday. Because, you know, traveling and getting back in the middle of the week, I don't like that. I don't like that. I do like to, like, unwind after travel, like just to take a nice long walk with my dog. Did we talk about, I got a dog. His name is D'Artagnan.
1: Really? When did this happen?
0: A couple years ago. It's weird that I've never mentioned having a dog before. You would think that I'd bring it up because it is important to me. But, you know, when I get home on a Friday or a Saturday from CNN travel just to unwind, I'll go for really long walks. Not quite a 48-mile walk that a bunch of octogenarians have decided to engage in over the course of the next several days. It ends tomorrow, I believe, or maybe it ends on Saturday. I wasn't paying too close attention to the King 5 package on it because it's a Sharon Yu story. And when we have a Sharon Yu story from King 5, she's the resistance reporter. And they refer to her now as the immigration reporter. She's not a reporter on immigration. She's a reporter who advocates for illegal immigration. A little bit of a difference, maybe not to King 5. But their latest report is so unbearably stupid and irresponsible. And by the way, activists on either side, if you're unable to sing, don't do it. You do not have to sing. There's no reason to. You can chant if you want. I wish you would update the chants a little bit, but you don't need to sing. If you're not classically trained, shut up.
2: As this small group rounds the corner near Boeing Field.
0: And very small group, like 10 people. Now, I don't even know if it was 10, but somehow I got a 2-minute and 40-second package from King 5, which chose not to cover the Nazi rally last night in Seattle.
2: They sing.
0: They sing.
2: This is the pace at which they will walk for the next 4 days.
0: Very
2: from
0: slow.
2: Seattle to Tacoma, 48 miles in all, along Boeing Field, the Tukwila Ice Office, and eventually the Northwest Ice Processing Center.
3: Walking that path kind of is a way to pay homage to the people who suffered back then, the people who are suffering today.
0: First of all, you're not suffering at all. You're exercising. And you're doing it over the course of several days, okay? I checked my steps on my Whoop. I'm walking just as much as you are each day.
2: The back then San Shakuma is referring to is 1942.
0: Well, I'm sorry, wait, 1942. Now, I don't have a great memory for historical dates and things like that. I'm going to presume they're not going to make an internment camp reference here. That's going to be my assumption. Because if you're going to compare ICE detention to internment camp, I might... Let's make sure there's no one within a few feet radius of me, because I might instinctively just start punching people.
2: When the federal government detained 120,000 Japanese Americans, two-thirds of them U.S. citizens in concentration camps.
0: You do know, just it was kind of in your sentence just there, Sharon, you dummy, that ICE detainees are not American citizens, right? I mean, you kind of got that. Oh, but you're going to still go with this sloppy comparison.
2: To survivors of that era, like Chizu Omori and Kenji Akahoshi, the present day is all too familiar.
0: Well, they're idiots. Okay. And, you know, I am sad for what they experience. I don't know the extent of their experience, given their age. I don't know. But they're idiots.
4: Again, most of the deportations and incarcerations are peoples of color.
0: Well, you know, because the majority of people in this country illegally are quote unquote people of color. Now, we're not exclusively going after people of color, but they represent a disproportionately high number of them.
5: The same thing, that families are uprooted, divided, not knowing where they're going.
6: Attention, but to call people to action.
0: Yeah, except it's not the same thing, like at all. Now, these people can't seem to tell the difference between a prison camp and a court date. So I guess we can help them. It is insulting. It's not just wrong, but it's insulting. And I don't care who's coming to the table and making those claims. You had 120,000 or so people of Japanese ancestry getting put into, without any crime, without any charge, without any hearing, other than being, you know, Japanese and having Japanese grandparents, getting put into internment camps. And it started on Bainbridge Island. 227 neighbors were marched onto a ferry carrying whatever it is that they could hold and then going into an internment camp. ICE holds nowhere near that amount of people locally, and not a single one of them are citizens. But they've all gone through civil immigration proceedings or in the process of going through it. They get a judge, they get lawyers, they get stupid activists fighting for them. They get appeals and then appeals to the appeals and then appeals to the appeals to the appeals. And almost every single one of them can end detention by agreeing to leave because they're not supposed to be here to begin with. The Japanese Americans on that ferry to Bainbridge Island, they couldn't go home. They were home. Ancestry versus status. Citizens versus non-citizens. A loyalty test versus a docket number. You can have criticism of ICE and detention policy. Fine. We'll disagree on that, but at least I can understand it. But this idea that this is somehow the equivalent, putting someone who's in this country illegally, ordered to be removed, or committing a crime while here illegally, is the same as some innocent Japanese American getting put in an inter— What the hell is wrong with you? Seriously, what is wrong with you that you would even make that comparison?
2: Outside of the King County International Airport, the group criticized the deportation flights that transport ICE detainees in chains at record numbers.
1: We have had 124 flights in just 10 months of 2026.
0: That's it? I want more. Because again, the people who are on those flights deserve to be deported. I was on one of the panels this week and we got, of course, it was Anna Navarro who's pretending that she doesn't understand why anyone would be deported. These are your neighbors, your friends, your family, your dentists, your lawyers, your kale make shaker or whatever. What were they? They make your kale milkshakes. Yeah. Milkshakes. Yeah, what's wrong with you over there? Why are you drinking? No wonder you're always angry all the time. You're drinking kale milkshakes? That's disgusting.
7: It's got a lot of oxalates too.
0: Dude, like stop it. All filled with oxalates. It can give you kidney stones. But it's a claim, and someone on the panel, Sawyer Hackett, I think, I can't remember his name, a social media guy, he's 95%, I've never heard this stat before, 95% of the people who are being deported don't even have a criminal record. Of course, I said, that's a completely made-up stat. I even got Anna Navarro to agree with me on that stat, like it's made up. But then the whatever stat they put out, what they don't tell you of the people who don't have a quote-unquote criminal record, they've been ordered to be deported. They've gone through the system. It's been adjudicated. They made their claim of asylum or whatever it is for their reason to be here. A judge heard it. They had representation. A judge said, no, I disagree. You're ordered to be deported. That is part of the percentage that they throw out there. You know, these are people who haven't committed a crime. Okay, but what do you, after a judge orders them to be deported, what are we supposed to do? Of course, to them, because they support open borders, they don't want them deported at all. Well, sorry. The law's the law. Don't like it? Change the law.
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20: On a collision course with the Gulf, I'm Lisa Lucera, Fox News. Hurricane Isai is now a Category 2 storm with sustained winds at 100 miles per hour. Fox Weather's Robert Ray is in Pensacola.
21: Many people here are preparing, whether you're a first responder, government official, tourist, or resident. Everyone here from the panhandle of Florida across into Alabama, the Gulf Shores, Mobile Bay, Mississippi, and Louisiana, boarding up not only structures, restaurants, homes, and getting ready for what is to come. On top of all of that, this is the first hurricane in the Atlantic Basin because of the Super El Nino, and so it's been a little bit, but the people here are taking it extremely seriously. We could see 100-mile-an-hour plus winds as the storm is expected to get increased to a Category 3 major hurricane.
20: The storm expected to make landfall late tomorrow or early Saturday. Heavy rain with the risk of flooding is possible into the weekend as far inland as the Tennessee Valley. Protests in New York City after an ICE agent shot and wounded a Dominican man while arresting him during an enforcement action in the Bronx. This woman saw the aftermath.
22: Literally in like their militia gear, their shiesties, their bulletproof vests, their guns, AK-47s, and they're all marauding down there. And then they're like, they're walking in and out and they're dapping each other up after somebody just got shot.
20: ICE says the man is an undocumented alien with multiple charges against him. In a statement, Mayor Zoran Mamdani called the situation unconscionable and incredibly serious. And he said he aimed to tell President Trump to end all federal immigration enforcement actions in the city. The Pentagon says the firing squad execution of Fort Hood shooter Nidal Hassan will be live streamed. War Secretary Pete Hegseth, speaking to a conservative TV outlet, said we'll make sure people are able to watch it. America's listening to Fox News.
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32: This is a real story. It was 1996, so I was not doing TV. I was doing Whippets. I was near the building. Like, I didn't work in the building, but I was definitely at a Times Square head shop. That was my freshman year of college, Nassau Community. So I had a presence in the city, but I had obviously no relationship to Fox or what would become of me, you know, this many years later. I think most people would agree. They look back at the 30 years and would say it only is what it is because of Failla and Kane. I mean, is that essentially what today is
31: really
32: about?
31: Hit,
32: I mean,
31: I assumed, hit its peak in the last half decade.
32: I assumed I was booked today because this is some kind of a victory lap. I'm kidding. But it's amazing. It's a great, what an incredible success story.
31: Incredible.
32: That we are. And we look at a lot of life through the lens of sports fans. And you have to when it comes to Fox News. We were, this is like the equivalent of Division Avenue High School winning the NBA title. You know, when we launched in 1996, we were a punchline for, you know, 5 or 6 years. People gave us a hard time and continued to, but they were forced to respect us because we grew, outworked them, out-hustled them, out-innovated them. And isn't that like the ultimate American dream story? I think it is.
0: I don't think... It's hard to have this conversation while you're sitting on Fox News with two people who are employed by Fox News and come across in any way as though you're being objective.
32: Fair.
0: However, I think striving to be as real as possible.
32: Yeah.
0: I think the country, the United States of America, would be markedly different.
32: Yep.
0: And I think despite the hate, I think it would be markedly worse without Fox News.
32: Yeah, because I think our superpower that makes us so relatable is a lot of times we're not making political points, we're making human points. Like when we cover the border, you could frame that through a political lens, but the carnage, you know what I'm saying, the humanitarian crisis is human. And that's what people are responding to. When you talked about like 2020, defund the police, all of that insanity, you could frame it again through a political lens because it was an election year. But the reality is cops, we need them. Okay, that is a human need we all have. I think growing up, Will, no matter where you are, if you were in Texas like you or Long Island like me, every kid of our generation played those two games, cops and robbers, cowboys, and Elizabeth Warrens. Okay, and we all knew, okay, where the cops stood in the hierarchy of good. And that's a basic human thing that we at Fox have kind of instilled in our audience that those are the real priorities. That's why I think we resonate, for real.
0: You know, there are obviously people who hate Fox News. And so when I say the country is markedly better because of Fox News, the response is going to be it's obviously markedly worse because of and they're going to say, and I think I'm characterizing probably the top line criticism of it, is that we are divisive. I want to explore that for just a moment. What if I said to you, yes, we are divisive because the monolithic groupthink that was not divided, that existed before Fox News and would exist and still does in the face of Fox News, is what is actually bad for the country. And I'll just give you one current event. You know, yesterday or the day before, President Trump gives a speech and he says, in his rambling style that he does, often uncompleted sentences, that higher gas prices are a small price to pay for depriving Iran of a nuclear weapon. In the midst of making that statement that I made succinctly, he chases his weave and half thoughts into saying they could take Los Angeles or San Diego
32: with that weapon,
0: with that weapon, is what he with said. A nuclear weapon. And then he returns to it's a small price to pay. Now, the entirety of the media complex in America, willfully ignorant, and I think malevolently, use that to scream headlines. He says Los Angeles and San Diego are small prices to pay, as though he was willing to sacrifice those two American cities at the altar of whatever. And Gavin Newsom and the mayor of San Diego all come out and say, horrific, 25th Amendment, this guy. It only takes a slight bit of critical thinking to actually understand what he was saying. That he was talking about the small price to pay is gas prices so that they don't take a nuclear weapon to San Diego or Los Angeles. Without Fox News, that is the only narrative coming out from the undivided mainstream media. And that story is only an illustration of thousands of stories over the last 30 years.
32: Charlottesville comes to mind. Joe Biden launched a whole campaign on this is a battle for the soul of our nation. How many times have we played explicitly the verbatim clip of him saying, and you've got people, I'm not talking about the neo-Nazis and the white nationalists, they should be condemned totally. But without Fox News as a check on that type of, you know, it's like hive-minded idiocy. And it's obviously done because it's politically expedient for them. They're pushing a specific agenda. They want the world to shake out a certain way. But the reality is people are better informed because we're out there. Like we are, the world benefits from us, and you should want us, even if you hate us. Because if you live in a media ecosystem that's one party rule, you lose that accountability like they have in those one party rule states. Nobody would argue that California having no Republican voices has somehow improved. I mean, the saddest part of this fake controversy is that if Iran showed up to downtown L.A., they'd think the terrorists already hit the place. They'd be like, I don't know, maybe we should go north to Napa or something. It looks like they haven't hit that yet. And again, that's the reality of human points. This is what we cover. So I agree with you on that regard that we've made the world exponentially better. And you can almost carry this argument to Twitter. If Elon doesn't buy Twitter, we know what Twitter looks like. You're deplatformed for questioning the vaccine and anything else that doesn't align with the prevailing narrative of the moment. And that's what we're really doing that's made us so powerful is we're giving a voice to people who've had no seat at the national media table our whole lives. And what's interesting about it is I think when we started, it wasn't as obvious that it was needed. You know what I'm saying? Because yes. We weren't as hyper-polarized, and they weren't as, you know, openly activist. Like, there used to be the
0: pretense. Can I add to that? The reason it wasn't obvious that you necessarily needed it, one of my favorite things, Jimmy, is this graduation speech by David Foster Wallace. Mm-hmm. And David Foster Wallace, and I've told this, so forgive me if you feel like you've heard this from me before, but tells a story of two young fish swimming along mm-hmm. who encounter an older fish. Mm-hmm. And as the older fish is swimming by, he says to the two younger fish, "Hey, boys, how's the water?" The two younger fish swim along after they pass the older fish, and they turn to each other and go, "What's water?" And that is a reflection of not knowing your own environment, the soup you're swimming in, the water. That's culture. That's everything. Like when people say there's not an American culture, that's like saying, "What is water?"
32: Yep.
0: You live in the American culture.
32: Yeah, you're just in it. You're immersed in it.
0: And before Fox News, it was almost hard. I grew up watching the Today Show.
32: Yeah.
0: My mom had the Today Show on every morning. Mm-hmm. It was really actually hard to know, is this liberal? Is this biased?
1: Yeah.
0: I mean, I don't know. I don't have an alternative at all. That was water. Yeah. That was what we were told, and it didn't necessarily even occur to us, oh, we're getting it liberal.
32: Yep.
0: And honestly, I want to be clear, because there's a lot of Fox News pats on the back going on. There are other obviously hugely influential people that came along that helped us understand water.
32: Yeah.
0: Rush Limbaugh being paramount on that list.
32: Yeah, big deal.
0: And now, as you point out, X and social media also serve that purpose. But in 1996, the idea that CNN wasn't just telling you the truth, it was like, what?
32: What's water?
1: News with a skew.
32: No, it's, and then what happened is the media progressed to this place where, you know, even the fact that their claims were being unchallenged, what I saw happen in the last, it's certainly in the age of Trump, and I think David Brooks from The Atlantic openly admitted this the other day, that it just became a business model. Around 2015, we became more necessary.

0: Where I go. But if I said I was just a triple crown winning jockey, okay, and they see me at 255 pounds, they might not take that the ride the around the track. You know what I mean? I've lost money on the triple crown. I've never won it specifically on the back of a horse. But the point is, in comedy, this is a reality because you always have to be in this moment. Okay, the moment of politics where Trump wins the presidency is the end of an election cycle that began with him hosting Saturday Night Live. He hosted Saturday Night Live after he came down the escalator in June of 2015. The world knows the rest of the story, which is he wins the election. Kate McKinnon cries, dressed as Hillary Clinton, singing Hallelujah, and sets comedy back to the original dungeon where the first gallows humor joke was told. Okay, and as a comic, you realize, okay, because you're trying to diagnose societal truth. We're living in a world where NBC is calling Trump literally Hitler as they're literally paying him royalties from Celebrity Apprentice. And it's that manufactured hysteria that's ensued in the age of Trump that's probably made us more critical than we've ever been and probably more appreciated by people looking for an objective conversation.
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6: Let's talk about Trump for a moment. My first appearance on national television was on this network. It was in 2010,
7: really?
6: And it was Fox and Friends Weekend.
7: No way.
6: I think there's a little bit of poetry to
7: that,
6: right?
8: That's amazing.
6: Which some, what was it, a decade later ended up being my first job at Fox News.
7: Wow.
6: Because, of course, I was doing it for free in 2010.
8: Yeah, yeah. Everybody does it
6: for free.
8: Yeah, you know,
6: for anybody that comes and does this for free, let me just tell you, that's how it starts.
8: That's how it works.
6: But I ended up working at CNN, and I've told that story, but I think I've told the story how I got from doing free stuff at Fox to being a paid contributor at CNN. And I don't know if I've ever told you, but that is sending my reels from free appearances on Fox to the president of CNN. Guest at his email address, first name dot last name at Turner.
8: I nailed this.
6: And 15 minutes later, he responded, "Come see me."
8: Come on.
6: And that was the start, basically. But when I was at CNN in 2010, and I was there from about 10 to 15, roughly, CNN was liberal and biased, okay? Mm. Now,
7: already?
6: Already. It was in 1996 when Rupert Murdoch and Roger Ailes decided we needed an alternative voice.
7: Sorry, I was young.
6: By the way, you know what my favorite quote about this place is? I think it was George Will that said it. It said, "Roger Ailes and obviously Rupert Murdoch discovered a wonderful niche."
8: Yeah.
6: Half of America. Yeah, man, they were biased. My son, my 15-year-old son, is writing a paper right now on bias in the media and for his journalism class. He called me last night, and he's like, "Can you give me some interviews?" I'm like, "Yeah, I can." like, not me. But I told him for a minute, I have trouble with this premise on bias. So my idea, my thought is bias, everybody is biased. Mm-hmm. Okay, I'm biased.
8: Yeah.
6: I want to be honest with the audience about my bias.
8: Yeah.
6: My job is not to be unbiased.
8: Yeah.
6: My job is to tell the truth.
8: Yeah.
6: And part of telling the truth starts with acknowledging to the audience that I have a bias.
8: Yeah, it's credible.
6: Like every other human being.
8: Mm-hmm.
6: I have an opinion.
8: Yeah.
6: And so do you. And by telling you my opinion, I hope that you can either discount or co-sign how I'm approaching my process to the truth.
8: Yeah.
6: And the problem with a place like CNN is the pretense of a denial of the bias.
8: Yeah, yeah.
6: And so therefore you started with a lie, and I can't trust you. That's who CNN was in 2010.
8: Wow.
6: They were biased, okay? Then comes Trump, okay? Now we start moving into agenda.
8: Yes.
6: Agenda. Now I am doing something for the purpose of having you arrive as what I think you should think.
8: Yes.
6: And then it moves from agenda to propaganda.
8: Yep.
6: Now I'm not even going to tell you the truth because there is a greater truth.
8: Yep.
6: Okay. we know Trump didn't want to bomb San Diego and Los Angeles, but it doesn't matter. Yeah. There's a bigger truth, a moral truth. He's a bad dude. So I will lie to you on the way to my propagandized. Maybe they tell themselves there's a deeper truth. Same thing with Cornell, as you talked about, Dan. It may not be that these boys did something wrong, but you know what? The bigger truth is we have to attack rape culture. And if we have to break a few eggs along the way and tell a few lies and sacrifice these boys' lives and careers, so be it. There's a moral truth. That's my point is Trump became the truth serum. I mean, he's like this Rorschach test, this truth serum, this shock to the system, Jimmy, where everything that existed before, okay, and I could literally name the personalities and the network at large. We're just talking about CNN, but it's not just CNN. It's NBC, ABC. It's everything. It's like he ripped it all away.
7: Yeah.
6: And now you don't just get to be even pretending to be non-biased. Now I can see you for you really are.
7: Yep.
6: You are. Propaganda.
7: No, 1,000%. And it's funny because when you're watching like White House press conferences, the questions are statements now. It's like, you're an existential threat to our republic. Tell us what you think about the midterm. Like, whoa, that sounded kind of aggressive. Yeah. I was, funny, I had the privilege. I was in the Oval Office for, he was announcing a ceasefire between Israel and Lebanon. Now, I didn't think I was going to be in the Oval. I was only at the White House.
9: And you thought Jimmy Fallon.
7: No, I was only there to get my cocaine out of the lockers. I had no idea I was going to get in. But he did give me a nice shout out before the press conference began. It was cool. We spoke afterwards. But the point is, as I sat there and watched the energy, the open hostility between the questioner, who's actually there on behalf of the viewer, who's trying to get some insight into what's happening, but they're being told what's happening before the president can open its mouth, you know? And as I watched that, it was really interesting because he fields every question, kind of holds court the way he does. By the way, he's not sleeping. If you're ever in the room, when someone else is talking, he just looks down, because if he looks up, the cameras come to him, the media comes to him, and he diverts the attention against the person speaking behind him. Mm. Okay, and I watched it from a few angles out of my own genuine curiosity. But the minute they walked out of the room, he goes, these people are the worst human beings who've ever lived. He said it with like such a throwaway candor that it was laugh out loud funny, like so funny. And then he goes, do you believe these people say I'm losing the war? And I go, hey, if that's true, somebody should wake up the Ayatollah and tell him. And he goes, that's good. And they just started talking about comedy. But it's like he's in on the joke. And everybody who meets him, you know, it's so telling, you know, that Bill Maher story about how I went to dinner and it's not the bad man we thought it was. Maybe he plays one on TV. But he doesn't even play one on TV. Back to the point you made earlier about propaganda. Part of that propaganda is mischaracterizing every word out of his mouth.
6: Yeah.
7: You know, he has said a lot of unconventional things that in previous iterations of politics might have actually harmed him, but because they discredited themselves in their effort to harm him worse. You know, the example of his launch in 2015, I don't believe Mexicans are sending their best. They're sending drugs, they're sending crime, they're sending rapists, and the rest, I assume, are good people. Kind of funny, not something a career political strategist would have written, but it's also not what they reframed it as.
6: He says all Mexican rapists.
7: Drug dealers are rapists, which is not the thing. But again, absent a world where Fox News exists in June of 2015, the entirety of the country goes, wow, that's a hell of an opener. All the Mexicans are rapists. And that's the framing. Mm-hmm. And what drives me crazy back to this California story is once they pump it into the vernacular, it never goes away.
6: No.
7: This is now part
6: Jimmy,
7: of...
6: if we went on the streets, you should do this on your show. You're well suited for this. And you may have, if you have, I apologize. Go to the streets and take a man on the street poll out of 10. How many think, for example, he said very fine, Nazis and white supremacists are very fine people. But keep going.
7: Yeah.
6: How many think the Covington kid was racist?
7: Oh, I do.
6: And then just keep going. So these hoax, and when you say the word hoax, it makes it seem like you're doing a right-wing talking point.
7: Yeah, yeah.
6: Give me a better word then. Whatever. Give me a better word. Just keep going. How many people think seven dudes raped a girl for 7 hours?
7: Yeah, yeah.
6: Just keep going, man. The initial framing sets the average mind, and it never moves and evolves beyond. To the truth.
7: I just want to add to this, because this is what they do unchallenged, okay, is it becomes part of this qualifier montage I like to call "This is a man." So when you're watching those panel shows on, say, MSNBC, now it becomes, this is a man who said Iran should take out L.A. This is a man who didn't condemn neo-Nazis. This is a man who said inject bleach into your brain. That's their thing. So it becomes part of the this is a man montage.
6: Yeah.
7: It's almost like someday they're going to be selling these late at night like Dean Martin box sets. Get all the claims. This is a man who said dead veterans are suckers and losers, but the man didn't say it is the point.
10: 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Will Kane Country.
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6: Welcome back to Will Kane Country. We're still hanging out with the host of Fox Across America, Jimmy Failla. There are people who I have been friends with in the past who I've seen fall down these rabbit holes. Mm-hmm. I'm going to try to explain some of them this way. Like, these people that I'm referencing in decade past were rational, logical, whatever. Yep. And then they buy Covington, they buy this, and they're on hands up, don't shoot, whatever. Just keep going. Mm-hmm. That is largely driven, I think, out of a need to fit in and to immediately be on the virtuous side of something.
7: Yeah.
6: And so it's quick. It's almost instinctual. And this is a little different. So when Joe Scarborough, who I don't know that well, I've met him like twice. I think I was on Morning Joe once or twice. When he says Trump wants to bomb or is happy to give up L.A. or San Diego, I can't explain it, to be honest. I don't know. It's such a willful
0: like he's trying to fit in
6: of the truth. I don't know.
7: No, I don't think that's a fit in. I think that's them just cheating a political attack angle.
6: So you think he knows it's not true? He doesn't care. He's going with it anyway.
7: Huh. Yes. I feel like, you know, they've kind of taken this approach to everything that's going to come out of Trump's mouth is they're going to fit it for maximum strength Tylenol. You know, make this affect the viewer in the strongest way possible. And it's never in a good direction. You know, like, it's interesting. If you talk about the successes of this administration, it's really weird. Because it's like, we're in a week where even, like, Jack White is trashing Trump right now. And he's trashing in America.
6: Jack White, the musician?
7: Yeah, from the White Stripes. He threw something out last night, piggybacked off Phil Collins and everything. And Phil Collins, by the way, is from the UK.
6: Phil Collins went after Trump?
7: Yeah, he said he has an unwritten song about MAGA called Fat People with Guns.
6: Damn it!
7: I know, because I love Phil Collins!
6: Damn it!
7: I know! And, like, I keep saying, the hardest thing of the last...
6: Phil Collins is, like, the world's biggest Alamo collection.
7: I know.
6: He has all the Alamo stuff. I like Phil Collins.
7: I know. And his wife just threw him out of the house. He could use some fat people with guns to get him back in.
6: By the way, have you guys seen the video going around, the meme video of Phil Collins singing I Can Feel It in the Air Tonight? You know what I'm talking about?
7: Yep.
6: And the meme is, like, he's walking on stage, and he's timing it so that when he sits down, it hits right when the drums. But the meme, the thing is... 1980s, Phil Collins walking around in an office shirt, half balding, is the ultimate aura. Like, look at him, he looks like he's on his way to the break room.
7: Totally.
6: His cubicle.
7: Totally.
0: At his accountant's office.
7: He just turned in those TPS reports. He's going to go play a drum solo. No, it's amazing. But yeah, one of the hardest things of the Trump era is finding out a lot of your heroes are stupid.
0: Yeah.
7: You know, virtuosos in so many ways. Because Phil Collins is as talented as any musician in the 80s. Is iconic. Okay, Jack White can play the hell out of a guitar. I love that about them. But what happens is, like, there's this absence of perspective. It's like we're living in this America where, 2 weeks ago we hit the highest median household income, lowest rate of poverty, lowest murder rate in history. So in theory, Donald Trump, this failing president, is failing at the greatest time there's ever been to live in America. You should go to bed at night and pray that everybody fails on this level. But they don't know that. Because the other point you made about people trying to fit in, that's where I think the musicians, it becomes a branding exercise. You know, there's a lot of guys that can gain relevance. Like Phil Collins, God love him, isn't exactly running up the score on the Billboard charts right now. You know what I mean? Bruce Springsteen just the same. But by aligning himself with this anti-Trump movement, Springsteen now becomes relevant and gets paid to show up and sing Born to Walk. Because he's, you know, a little older. But the point is, Tom Morello's doing that. When was the last time you heard anybody care about Rage Against the Machine?
6: But so those people like Jack White, I'm not trying to be mean. My presumption is he's not very smart.
7: Yeah.
6: And
7: he's musically smart.
6: At the very least, not well-informed.
7: I'd say uninformed.
6: I don't know him well enough to say not very smart. But I'm actually judging him based upon the idea that most musicians are probably not super smart.
7: Yeah, fair.
0: He is. He's like a mathematical musician. He's a smart dude.
6: Not well-informed. But I can't give Joe Scarborough the same excuse.
0: No, I've got to.
7: No, and understand, Joe Scarborough in 2016 obviously had Trump on his show constantly during that election cycle. When that relationship kind of fizzled out, he became a Trump as Hitler guy. After 4 years of Trump as Hitler and Trump winning against Kamala, he showed up to Hitler's house looking for a play date. Do you remember that? They went down to Mar-a-Lago and asked to kiss and make up.
6: Yeah.
7: Trump wasn't interested. And what did they go right back to? This looks like Germany in 1939. Like, you were just sunbathing in Hitler's backyard with Eva Braun. That's weird.
0: Convenient.
7: I didn't wanted the Germans to be sunbathers with those fair skin, but there you were. And that's the scam.
6: So, okay, 30 years ago today, mm-hmm. you are a freshman at Nassau Community College,
7: yes. uh-huh.
6: and yet you're still in the city?
7: Yes. I'm coming back and forth to the city, because that's where we hung out, man.
6: Yeah.
7: Club Nassau, which is in a lot of ways...
0: You're doing comedy at this time?
7: Not yet, man.
0: Okay.
7: I was trying to date attractive girls in the hip-hop community, which came off as comedy, I do believe. I was hanging out at a local club called Bare Elegance around the block. Come on!
6: I walked past it when I walked up back to the
7: other side. Yeah, you do. So I will have you know.
6: Bare Elegance has been around for 30 years.
7: That's at least crazy. 30 years.
6: Really?
7: That F in the window.
6: I can honestly say I can look everyone in the eyes. I've never been inside Bare Elegance.
7: Mm-hmm. Is that true? Mm-hmm. Well, I don't know that FEMA would let you at this point. They're concerned. But I will have you know, one of the greatest moments of my adult life, or any life for that matter, in 1996, the same month, the Yankees beat the Braves. Game 6, Charlie Hayes caught the last out in foul territory off the bat of, I believe, Mark Lemke. But do you know where they went after the party was over? They went to Patsy's and then they went to Bare Elegance.
0: That's crazy.
7: And with Charlie Hayes and some of them did it. And I was at Bare Elegance with a gal I knew named Tammy.
6: How is that your local? What are you doing at Bare Elegance?
7: A lot of the girls at Club Nassau where I went to school were legitimately stripping their way through college. And tuition was only like $600, so they didn't have a lot of overhead. But that's how I knew girls at Bare Elegance, and I was hanging out there. So when Fox News launched, I was chasing a lot of foxes. They just didn't happen to be... They didn't happen to be in the news industry, that's all.
6: All right, so 1996, I'm a junior in college.
7: Oh, wow.
6: In Malibu, California.
7: Mm-hmm.
6: I always get this mixed up. My memory is not what yours is in this respect. Is this the year the Cowboys win their third Super Bowl or the off year that the Niners win? It was Niners back to Cowboys. I feel like 96.
7: They win.
6: Cowboys won in 93, 94.
7: 95 is the Super Bowl Steve Young wins.
6: So that 96.
7: Yeah.
6: I went that year. That one was in Scottsdale, Phoenix area. Beat the Pittsburgh Steelers. Yep. Went to that Super Bowl. And I was majoring in broadcast journalism at Pepperdine. Didn't like it. Went to law school because I didn't want to be an actor on TV. Dead serious. Hated it. Hated reading a prompter. Hated the whole thing about doing TV in college. And I stand by that today.
7: Solid campus, though.
6: Beautiful.
7: Right campus. Across from Michael Landon Little League Field. I don't know
6: if
7: you know that.
6: Yeah, yeah, yeah. I do remember that.
7: Me and I played an epic home run derby the other summer with Lincoln, where the outfield meets the ocean.
6: Yes, it's right over. It's beautiful.
7: Incredible.
6: Right across. That's on the other side of PCH, Oceanside.
7: Yeah. If you go yard, Dan, you can hit a ball into the Pacific Ocean.
0: That's sick. It's
7: pretty rad.
6: Yeah.
7: It's like it's beyond McCovey Cove.
6: Yeah. So I was a year away from heading off to law school and thinking I would never do what it is I'm sitting here doing today back in broadcast.
7: That's so rad, dude.
6: And I wasn't super political. Mm-hmm. I wasn't. Like, I don't think I was aware at the time of the launch of Fox News. I was aware of CNN because CNN hit everybody's radar during the first Gulf War.
7: Yeah, it had a presence.
6: That was the thing, like, that they covered a war live. And you remember the green tracers. Do you remember that? Of the Scuds and the Patriot missiles.
7: Called, yeah. That was amazing.
6: That were being shot. Yeah, so.
0: That didn't happen before that?
6: The first Gulf War was... literal live coverage of war.
7: That was like 91, and now you had people on the scene. Like,
0: so you'd see it.
7: We're so spoiled in this day and age.
0: Right.
7: Now we've got Trey Yanks filming TikTok videos as mortar flies.
0: Or in Ukrainian soldiers.
7: Don't worry. He is so beyond in terms of doing that. If there's a Michael Jordan of what he does, and you can see him on camera, he knows the direction something's coming from based on sound and everything. That's a skill I don't have. You know what I mean? I can listen to stiletto heels and know which stage she's going to go on to next. I know what the bouncer's feet sound like if I'm touching too much. You know what I mean? But we all have training skills.
6: We all have our skills developed over a lifetime, Jimmy. Let's take a quick break, but continue this with host of Fox Across America, Jimmy Fallon on Will Kane Country.
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6: Welcome back to Will Kane Country. We're still hanging out with the host of Fox Across America, Jimmy Failla.
7: While I do believe that Fox has played this important role for us in the media and in the country and the culture at large as a result, you know, we bring up that there are other people playing that role now as well. And yep. Elon buying X is a huge,
6: yeah,
7: huge moment. I think about the next 30, and I think that a big part, Jimmy, of what we need to do, and I don't want to say this in any way that sounds like self-aggrandizing or patronizing, because I think this is what the mistake a lot of media does, is now, while social media's done a great job of providing us, it's not just Fox that tells you the president didn't actually say that.
6: Yeah.
7: Do you know what I mean?
6: Uh-huh.
7: But now, on social media, that comes with a huge, heaping, more than a healthy dose of...
6: Yes.
7: And it's part of my job every day. Mm-hmm. Literally, as I'll send something to my staff and go, is this true?
6: Yeah.
7: I'm interested. Mm-hmm. Is it true?
6: Yeah.
7: And so I think that becomes a bigger part of our job. Like, the public's mind is being fed so much information. And it's no longer just from the NBC, CBS, CNN world. It's from people purportedly on our side.
6: Yeah.
7: It's people from every side. And now it's like, how do I wade through a swamp of and somebody's got to help me not dismiss it as a conspiracy. Yeah. No, but help me
6: to know, is that actually true?
7: Yeah, you know, one of the biggest challenges is in my feed right now is people will post an old video today. Because in today's context, that old video is that much more offensive.
6: Yeah.
7: You know what I mean?
0: That's so true.
6: And you think it happened
7: recently. Yes, and that's an engagement farming. It happens on the right a lot, actually. And it sucks when I'm cutting sound for radio because I have to say, when is this from?
6: Same. You know? I listen to videos to my staff sometimes. Yeah. They'll be like, that's actually 2 or 3 years ago.
7: Yeah, you know, there was one that went viral of Amy Klobuchar holding the upside down Somali flag.
6: 2017.
7: I know. But I was like, how does she not know better than this? But you know what? It's crazy.
6: Yeah.
7: But that is, you know, part of the challenge right now is that everybody in a weird way, okay? And I think this is another Fox News superpower. Everybody in this modern moment is a prisoner of it because we're now consuming news out of this fire hose. It's hard to think beyond the blast. But one of the things I give us a lot of credit for is we are constantly as a channel discussing the what next, the Axl Rose, where do we go now? You know, when it comes to a lot of these societal developments. And I think that is why we resonate with people, because there's a lot of latitude in that thought process. Whereas if you look across the aisle to an MSNBC, we know where we're going to go. Whatever Trump did is horrible. We're all under attack because of it. Tune in tomorrow to see if we pull through. You know, we're not doing that, you know, to our credit. And
6: what
7: I think
6: will they do post-Trump?
7: I think about that a lot.
6: Do they think about that?
7: I do believe they do as well. I believe whoever comes next gets the same treatment.
6: Same treatment.
7: Which finds
6: Vance
7: it, we know that, yeah.
6: Is the devil. Actually, he's worse than Trump because he's more calculated.
7: He's more coherent. He's more strategized.
0: I heard in my circle already.
7: Loose. Of course you do. Yeah. And what's so funny is I always, back to the where do we go? I think of it in that terms, and you know this is true. We will live in a world where the media is citing Donald Trump of a better example than what the Republicans currently have.
6: How long?
7: Next guy. No, it'll be next guy.
6: Then it can't go that fast. Hold on. Just back and forth on this.
7: Okay.
6: Back to my time at CNN.
7: Yeah.
6: Okay. So first of all, I wasn't in the media during George W. Bush. Mm-hmm. I came along right when Barack Obama arrives on the scene. But I watched, and George W. Bush was Satan.
7: Yeah.
6: Satan.
7: Literally, I know. War criminal.
6: Keith Olbermann every night. There was nowhere to go. We learned that there is, because he didn't call him Hitler.
7: Yeah, yeah.
6: But he called him the devil, basically. Yeah. Mm-hmm. You know, he was the worst that could possibly exist. Then, now we're in a pickle, because Romney comes along.
7: Yeah.
6: Okay? And I'm seeing him for Romney. And the bar has been raised. How am I going to make Romney the devil? Yeah. And they did it. Like, they didn't make him the devil, but they made him have binders full of women.
7: Yep.
6: They made him a racist.
7: Yep.
6: They made him a high school bully. Who
7: he chained his dog to the roof of his car.
6: He chained his dog to the roof, dude. All of those things. And now Romney is the patron saint of sensibility or whatever. Yeah. And George W. Bush is rehabilitated.
7: Of course.
6: They love him. Dick Cheney is.
7: Well, he endorsed Kamala and they sang Open Arms by Journey when he did. Okay. Suddenly went from Darth Vader and war criminal to come on down. It's very transactional. So this is the one thing about Trump is you can't just credit the fact that at some point he may be out of office 2 years and take a shot at whoever the Republican in office is.
6: Could be.
7: At which point, 100%. Come on down. It's so transactional. You know, you say you weren't in politics. Like, I wasn't in politics. Do you know what drew me to the national conversation of all things? It was actually Caitlyn Jenner. Because in 2015, I was still a cab driver. And I obviously knew the entirety of that life story. The guy on the cover of the Wheaties box was who had become Caitlyn Jenner. I think a younger generation treated Bruce Jenner as the dad on Keeping Up with the Kardashians and nothing more. Mm-hmm. So when I saw the transactional nature of how she was, in terms of the national trans conversation, she was the Jackie Robinson of that movement.
6: She doesn't care.
7: I will tell you, I'll go all the way through the gamut on this, because I also get yelled at for dead naming her on stage, but she thinks it's funny. He, she, them, doesn't matter.
6: Okay.
7: I'm not trying to qualify. That's why this is so ridiculous. It's like, wait, you don't say it? I'm like, no, everybody has to probably get it. I just want to tell my story.
6: Okay, sorry.
7: No, I get it. I get why you said that. Okay. But the point is, when, if you remember, okay, the manufactured, you know, enthusiasm of like, this is the greatest human being who's ever lived. She's on the cover of Vanity Fair in a white dress. And they were literally like, anyone who doesn't say she's beautiful is obviously a transphobic bigot. We should fire you from your job and burn down your house in the name of love. Yes.
6: ESPN, do
7: you
6: remember that?
7: Courage Award. And I'll never forget this, because I was sitting there. Now, again, I'm a cab driver. And they're like, she suffered her whole life. I'm like, yo, Bruce Jenner put $100 million in the bank, banged 3 supermodels by the age of 30. I'm like, I'll sign up for that suffering any day of the week. But again, it just had piqued my interest, okay? So I'm following the story and the deification of Caitlyn Jenner all the way till day 3, pretty much, when she went on The View, said she was a Republican and was completely kicked out of her own movement.
9: Yeah.
7: Like, imagine 1947, Branch Rickey signs Jackie Robinson. He breaks through all over baseball. And within 3 weeks, he's back down in the minors. Like, never played in this league again. But they're not saying it as nicely as I am. Okay, that's what they did to Caitlyn Jenner.
9: Yeah.
7: She's the face of the movement. And I, at the time, because I was a sports fan, and I always say, I don't think young people in the Democratic Party realized how bad it looked to just objective observers. Because I was not a politico, per se. It was a guy driving a cab trying to dodge bookmakers, okay? But you think about the, you know, the lineage of Bruce Jenner was the biggest male athlete in the world at one point. Mm-hmm. So you could argue this would be like if Serena Williams became a woman. Like, well, stop it. Good night, everybody. I love Serena Williams. Actually, it was my get out of jail free card when I met Jenny.
6: Okay, so imagine Serena becomes a man.
7: Okay, which is fine, and it would be her right as an American over the age of 18. I'd support it. E pluribus unum out of many, one. But the point is, if she were to go do that right now, and then they were to turn around in the athletic community and banish her as if she never existed, it would discredit them to this generation of sports fans, the way the treatment of Caitlyn Jenner discredited the media to me, you know, yeah, as a guy who wasn't following politics.
10: Lore of Will Kane Country, next.
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0: 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We're still hanging out with the host of Fox Across America, Jimmy Failla.
1: What really makes this place unique, and I think they know this, is the channel is the star. For as many individual ecosystems that have their own millions of viewers and stuff like that, there's this bigger thing we're a part of. And when I do a Q&A, that's my favorite part of the show, because I'm interested to know, like last week I was in Richmond, Virginia. What is on their mind in Richmond, Virginia? What are they going to ask about? Obviously, is Will Kane a pain in the ass? Yes. But that's like 1A every
0: day.
1: Yes, you. It's Tarloff. We get on with it. She knows that I love her. That's a bit. Okay, but the point is, we have that actual connection. Like, we meet these people. We talk to these people. They know our dogs' names. They know our kids' birthdays, because there is a realness to this place. Like, you've never been alone with an executive and found them to be difficult to talk to, even if the trajectory of the conversation is challenging or difficult, given the news cycle. Everybody here communicates well, they're efficient, and they're actually funny in a way that's hard to explain to everyone else. There is a phenomenal sense of humor that permeates this building, and it's on sets. You know, guys that are working jibs, you know, guys that are wiring you up for sound. Somebody's going to have a joke. Somebody's going to make a comment. Somebody's going to do a character voice, and you're like, wow. And what's so funny to me is, like, having spent most of my life on this side of the TV, not behind it, you know, where the things are happening, you know, you always imagine what that environment must be like. I don't know that there's anything like this environment anywhere, because I've been on other networks, like you said, as a comic. They ain't joking around during commercial breaks. They're usually Lawrence O'Donnell's yelling, stop the hammering.
0: I love it. It's one of my favorites.
1: The only hammering
0: here, here. Stop the hammering.
1: I'm going to make a phone call. I love that.
0: Call so Phil much. Griffin. Call whoever.
1: That's what he says. I'll get Phil Griffin on the phone. We're not doing that here. We're having fun.
0: All right. 30 years. I'm proud to work with you, Jimmy Failla. Thank you for being with us here today. And thank you for listening at home. You're the massive part of this whole enterprise. Thank you for 30 years at Fox News. We'll see you again next time.

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3: The Gulf bracing for the worst. I'm Lisa Lacerra, Fox News. As Isaias, now a Category 2 storm, takes aim at Mississippi, Alabama, and the Florida Panhandle. Landfall expected tomorrow night or early Saturday.
4: We have hurricane warnings in effect for portions of the coast, along with storm surge warnings and watches, as that surge becomes a growing concern. A peak surge, especially for Mobile Bay, could be anywhere as much as 7 feet on top of astronomical high tide. Multiple state governors have declared states of emergency, while mandatory and voluntary evacuations are underway in some of the most vulnerable coastal and low-lying communities.
3: Fox Weather's Haley Meyer in Mobile, Alabama. Ahead of the storm, oil and gas producers shut down a significant part of offshore production in the Gulf, which accounts for about 15% of crude oil pumped annually in the U.S. President Trump rules out new attacks on Iran before Election Day next month.
5: Writing in a social media post, his administration is having productive discussions with the Islamic Republic of Iran. He says U.S. sanctions and a naval blockade will remain in full force, and oil will continue to transit through the Strait of Hormuz. In recent days, the president has signaled he believes the conflict with Iran will end soon with either a deal or renewed airstrikes.
3: Fox's Jared Halpern at the White House. The president and other administration officials also say Iran's economy is on the brink of collapse. Protests in New York City after an ICE agent shot and wounded a Dominican man during what it says was an enforcement operation in the Bronx. This man heard the shots.
6: It was like this, boom, boom, boom, boom, boom. It was really quick. I thought it was a holdup or, you know, something.
3: I said the man is an undocumented alien with multiple charges against him. Mayor Zoran Mamdani and Governor Kathy Hochul said they received reports the agents fired at the man while he was inside a vehicle with a 5-year-old child who was apparently unhurt. America is listening to Fox News.
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17: Good news on the economy today. Jobless claims fall below 200,000 yet again as layoffs remain historically low. This just in, President Trump says the United States will not attack Iran before the midterm elections. We're tracking the latest here. Trump says he's having productive talks with Iran and that the naval blockade remains in force as well. Arkansas Senator Tom Cotton and Iowa's Ashley Hinson joining the program today with less than a month until Election Day for both of them. And Marco Rubio delivers a powerful defense of Western civilization in Greece. Coming up, his case for excellence and national pride. It's Thursday, October the 8th. I'm Scott Jennings reporting for Salem. And once again, we welcome our new listeners on C-SPAN. Our show is being simulcast on C-SPAN all week long. We're glad you're here with us. You can normally catch this show on Salem radio stations, coast to coast, and on the Salem News Channel app, which is available on a number of streaming services and smart TVs and such. We're not hard to find, and we would encourage you to stay with us after this week. Before we get to Marco in Greece, a story about a man from the Tennessee hills. He grew up poor, hunting in the mountains, learning to shoot because putting food on the table depended on it. His formal education amounted to about 9 months. And when his country called him to war, he actually tried to stay home. His religious convictions told him killing was wrong. So the man from Tennessee sought an exemption as a conscientious objector, but the army turned him down. However, his commanders did something worth remembering. They talked with the young man. They opened their Bibles together. They took his conviction seriously. And eventually, after prayer and reflection, the man from Tennessee decided he could serve after all. Then came October 8th, 1918. We take you to France, the Argonne Forest, where the man's 17-soldier patrol came under devastating German machine gun fire. 6 Americans were killed, 3 were wounded. With the other non-commissioned officers down, this reluctant soldier took command. The marksmanship he'd learned hunting back home came in handy. His steady aim kept his fellow soldiers alive. And despite the withering fire of the enemy, this man was able to fight back, and he forced the Germans to surrender, capturing 132 of the enemy in the process. The man who had struggled with whether he could fight at all became one of the most celebrated American soldiers of the First World War. He received the Medal of Honor. He lived a modest life, never taking up offers to monetize his service. He once famously said, "This uniform ain't for sale." Who was this man from the Tennessee Hills who taught Sunday school and farmed for the rest of his life? Well, you know him as Sergeant Al York. And his heroics happened on this day, October the 8th, 1918. Keep that story in mind, will you? Because yesterday in Athens, Secretary of State Marco Rubio delivered a speech about the qualities that make a civilization worth preserving and the character that is required to preserve it. He spoke at the ancient meeting place of the Athenian Assembly with the Acropolis behind him. Quite a setting. But the important part wasn't the scenery, as dramatic as it was. It was Marco's argument. Western civilization has given us an extraordinary inheritance: constitutional government, scientific discovery, individual liberty, the freedom to question the people who govern us. We inherited institutions that let us argue and worship and invent, compete, and replace our leaders without a civil war. And we have a responsibility to keep that inheritance alive. Rubio's speech was a challenge to a habit that has infected too much of our public life, treating achievement as suspicious, national pride as embarrassing, and the defense of our own civilization as something requiring an apology. I think he's right. I think this speech was nothing short of remarkable and necessary. And I want to start with what he said about excellence. Cut three.
18: Too often these days, we build downwards. We design our standards to ensure that no one will lose. We preoccupy ourselves more with the comfort of the worst than the potential of the best. We hold the most exceptional things among us hostage to the average, the ordinary, the mediocre.
17: That's a direct hit on the culture of lowering expectations. You know, we've all seen the temptation. A standard becomes difficult to meet, so somebody proposes changing the standard. A competition produces winners and losers, so somebody questions whether we should be competing at all. A student excels, and instead of asking how to help more students reach that level, we start worrying about whether excellence makes somebody else feel bad. Here's my view. Give every child the opportunity to climb. Give them good teachers, encouragement, and help them when they struggle. But keep the mountain, because removing the challenge also removes the achievement. Nobody benefits from being told that mediocrity is all that we should expect of them. As a father myself, I want my own children to learn that effort matters. Preparation matters. Somebody else is better than you, but you can learn something from that. You can lose a game without losing your dignity. You can fail at a test and learn to study harder. You can hear an argument you dislike and develop a better answer for yourself. These are essential skills for adulthood. The world beyond the classroom will judge whether you can do the job. When you board an airplane, you want a pilot who met the standard. When you need surgery, you want a surgeon who mastered the work. And when somebody's shooting at American soldiers, well, you want Alvin York out there on the battlefield. You want excellence. You want competence. You want somebody who can deliver when the consequences are real. Rubio's second point gets to what we teach Americans about the country itself. Listen to this, cut four.
18: The word nationalism became a dirty word. And so we tore down our monuments. We condemned our own history. And in too many places, we taught our children to be ashamed of the countries they would inherit. In the process, we opened our borders and outsourced our industry and allowed our militaries to wither and to decay.
17: We should teach our history honestly, of course. We can teach slavery and segregation and the broken promises and the injustices. And we can also teach about the Americans who confronted all of it. Teach the founding promise of equality. Teach the abolitionists. Teach the soldiers who preserved the Union. teach the civil rights movement and the extraordinary courage it required. We don't have to pretend our worst moments are current, because they aren't. Look how far we've come. It's remarkable. You can give children the whole story, including our capacity to change and improve. The Declaration's promise mattered because generations of Americans insisted

0: challenge the president, organize against the government, practice your religion, and argue that the law ought to change. Those freedoms are precious. They require courts, laws, public trust, and people willing to defend them. Loving this country means taking responsibility for its future. Secure its borders, educate its children, maintain its defenses, make its government answer to its citizens, and build things here. Factories and power plants and ships, the technologies that will shape the next generation. National confidence ought to produce national effort, which brings us to Rubio's warning. Cut five.
1: Today, we find ourselves at a crossroads because the next decade and the decisions we make will write the story of the next century. The course we take will determine whether the West maintains its place at the head of the world or resigns itself to a future of atrophy and servitude and decline. We will either choose to act now or lose the choice to act at all.
0: That last point from Secretary Rubio deserves our full attention. The ability to act depends on the decisions that you make before a crisis. You need industrial capacity before you need to replace the weapons. You need reliable energy sources before the demand arrives. You need citizens who understand freedom before somebody tries to take it away. You need allies who can help defend the peace. Our adversaries, our enemies, they're making their own plans. They pursue power and technology and resources and influence around the world. We, Americans, should pursue ours with confidence. There's a practical agenda here. Reward achievement, demand competence, build strength, and teach the next generation why this country deserves their loyalty. Think again about Alvin York. A man with little schooling, deep faith, and an extraordinary skill who answered an obligation larger than himself. Then he came home and spent some time helping to educate children. Courage in war, service in peace. America should still produce people like Alvin York, and we should raise our children to admire them. Rubio, he gave us all and the West a challenge yesterday, and I hope that we accept it. More news after this. It's Scott Jennings on Salem. Stay with us.

0: Millions will vote soon. But do they really know the issues? Now, Rob Schmidt is on Newsmax tonight talking about the war for America's future. Rob Schmidt reveals that many Americans are embracing socialism, especially young people. Rob exposes the hidden dangers of socialism and its war on our freedom. He says the big media won't tell you the truth about President Trump and his real record. 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Millions are making the switch to Newsmax. 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
5: And welcome back to the Scott Jennings Show here on Salem. And as I've been mentioning at the top of the show every day this week, our radio show has been simulcast on C-SPAN. And I thought I'd invite the head of C-SPAN onto the show to talk about what he's doing there, my old friend Sam Feist in Washington, D.C. Sam, welcome in here to Common Sense for the American People. And thank you for the collaboration, by the way. I think this has been great for your audience and great for our audience at Salem to have the show on. Talk to us about, you know, you've been at C-SPAN now for, I guess, over a year, and you've made some changes and innovated a little bit. But tell us about what C-SPAN is offering the American people right now.
6: Well, thanks for having me on, Scott. 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Earlier this morning, we had a progressive show, the Stephanie Miller Show. So we are balanced, as C-SPAN always is. 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
6: Sure. 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And there are folks watching us on other platforms. C-SPAN distributes a lot of content on YouTube. 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
5: All right, Sam, you ran CNN's Washington office for many, many years. You're one of the most experienced elections observers and analysts in Washington, D.C. We're obviously talking about the midterms a lot on the show this week. How do you see it right now? Do you think Democrats have the upper hand? Are they a little overconfident right now? How do you read it?
6: Well, I'm not much of a political analyst, and I try to stay out of that business as best I can. However, I can honestly say, and I think all of your listeners and viewers will agree, this is a fascinating, it's a really extraordinary midterm. If anyone thinks they know exactly what's going to happen on November 3rd, they don't. I think a little dose of humility for all of us is in store. We don't know whether the polls are a little off in one direction, a little off in another direction, or spot on. And we're not going to know probably until the night of November 3rd, or maybe even a day or two later, depending on how close some of these races are. But I can tell you it's one of those great elections where we won't know when we wake up on November 3rd what's going to happen. And that's my favorite kind of election.
5: All right. Talk to us about what C-SPAN is going to do on election night. How are you structuring that this year?
6: So I certainly don't want to take anything away from what my former colleagues and Scott Jennings will be doing on election night. I'm sure it'll be terrific. Our election night will be a little bit different. We're going to give you the results. We will have what we call the democracy dashboard. Others call it magic wall. So we'll do a deep dive in the races. We will not see Scott Jennings or other political analysts or commentators on C-SPAN on election night. It's we like to say on our election night, we're no political pundits, not that you're a pundit, Scott. You're so much more than that. And also no commercials. It'll be starting at 6 o'clock, going all night into the next day. Just the results. You will see a lot of the candidate victory speeches or concession speeches. We'll have cameras all over the country in order to show those events unfiltered. So you'll get a pretty significant dose of what the candidates are saying. And of course, you'll see all the election results as they come in from governor's races, Senate races, congressional races, and some other races, such as the Texas Railroad Commissioner race that folks are talking about.
5: I mean, for people like me, you have to watch political and government stuff all day long. I can't do my job without C-SPAN, and I think the American people appreciate what you're doing. I think democracy is well served by what you're doing. And so you've had such an amazing career, but here with C-SPAN, you really are helping the fabric of America's public affairs. So we thank you for your service.
6: Scott, thanks so much. And really thanks to you and Salem for giving us the opportunity to take your radio show and bring it to an audience this week. We've gotten lots of great reaction. It's a lot of fun. You do a great job on this program, and we look forward to doing it again. So thanks for partnering this time, and we'll see you both on the radio and back again on C-SPAN.
5: All right, that's Sam Feist, head of C-SPAN. I'm Scott Jennings. You're listening to Common Sense for the American People here on Salem. Tom Cotton coming up right after this. Stay with us.
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9: Welcome back to the Scott Jennings Show here on Thursday, October the 8th. Well, the battle for the Senate this year runs through many states. One of them is Arkansas, where incumbent Republican Senator Tom Cotton is up for re-election. He faces a Democrat named Hallie Schaffner. And immigration has become a major issue in this race. You may remember our story about Schaffner, in her own words, describing immigrant farm labor this way. Cut nine.
10: Every farmer will tell you, yeah, at one point we did or still do employ undocumented immigrants. And it's absolutely ridiculous that these folks are being rounded up, because they're hardworking people. They're some of the best people we know. And honestly, we trade five Americans for just one of them because of how hard they work. And why is it that there's no pathway for them to work here legally when they're good workers? We pay them well. They spend money here. They have family here.
9: And now the Washington Free Beacon reports that a former senior employee of her family's farming company says she knowingly employed three illegal immigrants, and that their tax forms carried their children's names and social security numbers. That could be fraudulent. Very serious allegations. Voters deserve answers, of course. Joining us now is Arkansas Senator Tom Cotton, chairman of the Senate Intelligence Committee. Senator, welcome back to the Scott Jennings Show. Your opponent says she followed the law. However, this former employee says otherwise. What questions do you have about Hallie Schaffner's views and own personal conduct when it comes to illegal immigration in America?
11: Hey, Scott, it's good to be back on with you. Well, as you said, my liberal Democratic opponent just a few weeks ago said that illegal aliens are such good people, such hardworking people, that she'd trade one of them for five Americans. That's far more radical than anything Joe Biden ever said. Joe Biden said that illegals were just as patriotic as American citizens, but I guess that implies a one-for-one ratio. My opponent would do a five-for-one ratio of Arkansans versus illegals, and now we may know why she said that. These explosive allegations, which you mentioned, is that she didn't just knowingly hire illegal aliens, but she falsified tax documents to conceal what she had done. And in the days since those explosive allegations have published from a whistleblower who used to work for her, her campaign has said a lot about them, but they have not said it's false. She didn't do that. It's absolutely untrue. And these are simple questions. Did she, in fact, hire illegal aliens on her farm? Did she falsify tax documents to conceal what she had done? She's been asked numerous occasions. She's refused to speak to it. Her campaign has given a bunch of Kamala Harris-style word salad. They've never once said these allegations are false. I think the people of Arkansas deserve an answer on whether she was not just hiring illegals, but falsifying tax documents. Of course, though, it wouldn't be surprising if she was. We see her attitude about American workers and saying she'd trade five of them for one illegal. And Scott, this goes back years. One of her first jobs out of school was working for a left-wing advocacy organization in Little Rock, pushing for welfare benefits and even driver's licenses for illegal aliens.
9: So, you know the people of Arkansas very well. You've campaigned there for years. You've been on the ballot before. Do you think more people in Arkansas prefer the Republican Trump approach, which is to close the border and deport people who come here to break our laws? Or do you think there is an appetite for the Schaffner view, where we need to open the borders, bring people in, and let them take the jobs of American workers? Politically, which one do you think is more resonant with the people of Arkansas?
11: Scott, I think most Arkansans want a secure border. They want to control our immigration into this country. They want to remove violent, dangerous, illegal aliens from our state, as our local police and sheriff's department have done with ICE by the thousands over the last 2 years, and they certainly would not trade an illegal worker for five hardworking Arkansans. That's all just common sense. Of course, They also want an orderly legal immigration process where people can come to our country and come to our state in the right way, coming here legally and getting a green card and ultimately becoming a citizen. They don't want to just let illegals flood in our country, as we had 10 million illegal migrants during the Biden era, nor would they trade one illegal alien for five hardworking Arkansans. And I don't think many would allegedly falsify tax documents to employ illegal aliens either.
9: Senator Tom Cotton of Arkansas is our guest today on the Scott Jennings Show. Senator, I want to shift gears to Iran. Obviously, there's oil flowing in the Strait of Hormuz now. The Iranian economy appears to be in free fall. From your perch on the Senate Intelligence Committee, what does victory look like? Give our listeners sort of the concrete conditions that need to be met here for us to end this war on our terms and in a way that makes Americans safer.
11: Sure. So, Scott, I think you have to step back and think about what's been going on since the revolution in Iran in 1979. For 47 years, Iran has terrorized the United States. They've killed and maimed thousands of Americans, to include soldiers with whom I served in Iraq and Afghanistan. We can never allow a country like that to have nuclear weapons. The president is right about that. We destroyed their nuclear program in 2025. It was clear, though, that they were accelerating the production of missiles and drones as a deterrent from any future strikes on their nuclear facilities, so in the same way that North Korea did in the 1990s and 2000s. If you recall, both Bill Clinton and George Bush considered strikes on North Korea's nuclear facilities. They decided against it because North Korea had hundreds of thousands of mortars and rockets and missiles aimed at Seoul. And now we have to live with the consequences of a nuclear North Korea. We cannot allow that to happen in Iran. That's why the president, in conjunction with Israel, launched the strikes in February against their missiles and against their drones and their ability to manufacture new missiles and drones. So they can't have that kind of impenetrable shield in the future to protect their nuclear ambitions. The main thing I would have done differently is just finish the military campaign in April, as opposed to having a ceasefire and then falling into this start and stop pattern. If we had done that in April, I think we would have gotten in April to where we are now, which is, as you referenced, there's as much oil getting out of the Strait and associated pipelines as there was before the war. As that oil continues to get out day after day after day, we expect the price of crude oil to go down. We expect, therefore, the price of refined products like gas and diesel to go down. We'll keep the blockade in place. We'll keep the strait open. That'll keep pressure on the revolutionary fanatics in Iran while taking pressure off of Arkansas families and businesses. That's what I would say that successful end state looks like. Iran is not able to get a nuclear weapon. They're not able to build a military capability to protect future nuclear weapons programs. We keep the pressure on Iran. We take the pressure off American families and businesses.
9: Senator, I want to move on to another Democrat, not your opponent in this campaign, but someone who's become a prominent spokesperson for Democrats and the American left. His name is Hassan Piker. He is what they call a Twitch streamer. He has millions of listeners. He recently talked about you on his stream. It's a, quote, re-education camp. Let's listen to that. Cut number 8.
12: I am once again reaffirming my commitment to re-education camps. Re-education camp for this man. This man needs to be saved because obviously he has a deep moral rot. Okay? Salvation can happen for Tom Cotton only with state-sponsored re-education camps. Firm commitment to re-education camps for Tom Cotton. Put Senator Tom Cotton in a re-education camp.
9: Senator, what is your response to this lunatic on the American left who's trying to throw you and I guess other Republicans in re-education camps?
11: Well, Scott, first off, I think it's unfair that you characterize him as a radical or a lunatic or a fringe character. He may be that to normal Americans, but he is in the mainstream of today's Democratic Party. In fact, you might as well call him the running mate of Abdul El-Sayed. Throughout their campaign until the primary ended, he was in Michigan. They were palling around. They were hanging out at pool parties. They were celebrating each other. And Abdul El-Sayed still refuses to distance himself from this radical communist. And that's what he is. Re-education camps are one of the most horrific features of communism, wherever you find it, in Russia, in China, in Vietnam. And I laugh at the quote, but it's not a laughing matter, because re-education camps weren't just limited to a handful of political leaders of the old regime. They were mass imprisonments like the Gulag in Soviet Russia, or like the Cultural Revolution in communist China. So when someone like Hassan Piker says he wants to put someone like me, a U.S. senator, in a re-education camp, I'm really just a proxy for the Arkansans who I represent. And that's become a mainstream view among democratic socialists who run the Democratic Party today, that it's not just a U.S. senator like me or a prominent analyst like you. It's the millions of Americans who have center-right conservative views. There's one more reason why the stakes of this election are so high.
9: Senator, you were in the news a few days ago. You had a little back and forth with the president of the United States over daylight savings time. He is wanting the Congress to end daylight savings time. You think that's a bad idea? In fact, let's hear some of your argument on that and cut number seven.
13: Daylight savings time might be good for Florida. It would be very bad for Arkansas. We tried this once before in 1973 and 1974. It was popular because nobody likes to change the clocks. I don't either. But once you live through a winter with the sun coming up as late as 8:30 here in northwest Arkansas, it's very dangerous for kids trying to go to school, ride the bus, walk to school, or so forth. It was repealed. Congress has done it multiple times. They've repealed it every time. So I think we need to learn the lessons of history and make sure that we're putting first and foremost the safety of our kids.
9: So take us inside the debate between Tom Cotton down in Arkansas and the President of the United States. He put your cell phone number out for all over the people all over the world to see. Did you get a lot of calls about it? And is this debate over the clocks actually on the minds of people in Arkansas?
11: No, Scott, it's not. I can tell you, I know the president may be focused on this issue, but I'm really focused on the issues that matter most to Arkansans: cutting taxes to put more money in their pocket, getting the price of gas down by producing more American energy, keeping our streets safe by backing our law enforcement to include immigration law enforcement. But since you ask, everyone hates changing the clock. I hate changing the clock as well. But permanent daylight savings time would lead to absurdly late sunrises in Arkansas, 8 o'clock, even 8:30 in some parts of the state. And we're not even far, we're far from the worst. If the further you go north and west, you look at states that are going to have the sun rising after 9, after 9:30, and some places after 10 o'clock. Moreover, we tried this in the past. In 1973, 1974, the most recent time that Congress enacted permanent daylight savings time, it went from being 79% supported at the end of 1973 to being 42% in favor by February of 1974, once people understood what it meant to have daylight savings time in the dead of winter. Unfortunately, too, several school children died that winter when they were walking to school or riding their bike to school or waiting for a school bus. So I think we should learn the lesson of history, and we should not enact permanent daylight savings time. I know the president wants it, but this is one of the areas where I disagree with the president. And when the president and I disagree, you know, I'm going to stand up for what's right for Arkansas.
9: All right, that's Senator Tom Cotton on the ballot down in Arkansas this year. We'll take a break. When we come back, our friend Henry Olson will be here to talk more midterm analysis. Stay with us on Salem.
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3: Coming up in just a moment, our friend Henry Olson, continuing our midterm coverage. We're talking Kansas. Right around the corner. First, on September 17th, 1787, 39 delegates gathered in Philadelphia to sign a document that would change the course of history. Of course, that was the United States Constitution. It did more than establish a government. It created a framework for self-government under law, dividing political power, limiting its exercise, and protecting the liberty of the American people. We, the people. Reminds us that government doesn't grant our rights. Its authority comes from the people it serves. This month, our friends here at Americans for Prosperity are asking all of us to take a few minutes to return to the document itself, no matter if it's your first time or your 100th. Read the preamble. Explore the principles behind it. Reflect on the role each of us plays in preserving our American experiment. Because the Constitution can endure only if we understand the principles it was written to preserve. All right, more midterm coverage now. Kansas was supposed to be safe for Republicans. Now they may have to spend millions to hold on to it. Joining us to discuss Ethics and Public Policy Center Senior Fellow Henry Olson.
0: Henry, you've got a column on this in the Washington Post this week. What in the world is happening in Kansas?
1: Well, Republicans are in trouble there against all odds, in part because of the economy, that the Kansas farm economy is suffering with diesel prices, fertilizer prices, bad rainfall, and that plus the general malaise about the Trump administration means that Democrats have a shot. The most recent polls have Adam Hamilton, the Democratic nominee, either like a point or so behind or a couple of points ahead. It's a toss-up, and that's why Republicans are worried, and that's why they're shifting up to $14 million, according to reports, out of other states to try and flock and bury Hamilton under a blizzard of Republican ads.
0: What's your analysis of the attack campaigns coming from each side right now? I've seen the attacks on Marshall, and I've seen some of the rebuttals going back towards Hamilton. Do you have a feel for which side has the more effective attack vectors?
1: You know, I think the attack vectors that they're using from Hamilton's side are a little more effective because they're direct and personal to Marshall. You know, what Marshall did as a doctor, allegedly, many years ago about collecting debts, whereas what they're trying to do with respect to Hamilton is saying, well, this staff person committed various forms of child abuse while they're running on a program that he oversaw, but it's not that Hamilton did something wrong with respect to children, said he may not have exercised the sort of supervision. So I think on the margin, those attack ads are a little bit more effective for Hamilton than Marshall. But this is still a Republican state where the undecided voter is the sort of person who's going to vote Republican for governor. And the question is, can he convince them to vote for Marshall for Senate?
0: All right. You mentioned the money is moving around the chessboard right now. And a lot of money flowing into Kansas that I don't think Republicans expected to spend. Is that coming directly out of, say, North Carolina? And in your opinion, has North Carolina fallen down or come off the board for Republicans?
1: Yeah, the bulk of it is supposedly coming from North Carolina. And I think North Carolina is off the board. You know, what's happened is they've spent tens of millions of dollars trying to promote Michael Whatley against Roy Cooper. And while Whatley still is not as well known as Cooper, the fact is they didn't really damage Cooper's job rating. He didn't really damage Cooper's standing in the polls. If they've been able to narrow the race by bringing him down from like 49 or 50%, which is where he is, down to 46 or 47, then I think they'd still be investing there. But they threw a lot of money into that race. They didn't narrow it. And more importantly, they didn't bring Cooper down. I think when you look at what's going on in Kansas and Republicans playing defense more, they have to worry more about an incumbent who is tied with the Democrat than they have trying to bring somebody 8 points down up against a popular Democrat.
0: Thinking about a few incumbents, Senator, we got about a minute to go here. So Republicans defending territory in Ohio, there's an incumbent on the ballot there, Kansas, Alaska. When you think about these states where incumbents are standing for reelection, which one's in the best shape, which one's in the worst?
1: I think Hansen's in the best shape out of the Republican incumbent standing for re-election. She leads in some polls. She's not very far behind in other polls. She does better with independents than a lot of these other people. I would put her first. I'd put Sullivan second. There's, again, he's ahead in a couple of polls, although not as many as Hansen, doing better. And this is still a Republican state. I think Husted is in the most danger out of those three incumbents. He's consistently behind Brown and doesn't seem to be making up ground.
0: All right, that's Henry Olson. He's at the Ethics and Public Policy Center. He's one of the best elections analysts in Washington. You can read his columns in the Washington Post. And this week, he's got a big one on what's going on out in Kansas. Henry, we'll see you next week.
1: See you again, Scott.
0: All right, thanks a lot to Henry Olson, always for his time. We take a break. Top of the hour news and more on Common Sense for the American People after this.
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9: Isaias intensifies ahead of landfall. I'm Sue Guzman, Fox News. Hurricane Isaias has strengthened to a Category 2 storm, now threatening parts of Mississippi, Alabama, and the Florida Panhandle. Fox Weather's Haley Meyer is in Mississippi, where people are somewhat relieved.
10: A lot of the AI models had this landfall further east, more so across the Alabama-Florida line. It seems like that's going to be the likely trajectory of this. Now, yes, here in Pascagoula, we still have hurricane warnings in effect. We're still going to be looking at possibly 70-plus mile-per-hour winds come tomorrow evening and heading into the overnight early Saturday morning. Lots of heavy rain, but it'll be in and out fairly quickly. Where I actually have some more concerns is across the Florida Panhandle. Southern Alabama, even Mobile, Alabama as well, where the maximum storm surge of close to 7 feet is still possible.
9: Isaias currently packing maximum sustained winds of 105 miles an hour. The Pentagon announcing the firing squad execution of Fort Hood shooter Nidal Hassan is going to be live streamed. War Secretary Pete Hegseth says President Trump approved the move for the first military execution in more than 65 years. That execution will take place at Fort Hood on December 3rd. Hassan was convicted of killing 13 people and injuring 32 others in a mass shooting at a military base in 2009. President Trump ruling out new attacks now against Iran before Election Day next month.
11: The U.S. will not be attacking Iran anytime prior to the November 3rd midterm elections, President Trump says, writing in a social media post, his administration is having productive discussions with the Islamic Republic of Iran. He says U.S. sanctions and a naval blockade will remain in full force, and oil will continue to transit through the Strait of Hormuz. In recent days, the president has signaled he believes the conflict with Iran will end soon with either a deal or renewed airstrikes.
9: Fox's Jared Halpern reporting. 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
0: Quick check of the headlines here on Thursday, October the 8th. President Trump says no new attacks on Iran before the midterm election. He says the blockade remains in place and negotiations with the regime continue. Hurricane Isaias strengthening in the Gulf with 85-mile-an-hour winds and landfall now expected late Friday or early Saturday. CNN, MS Now, and Politico all back in court today. A federal judge has briefly extended White House access for those outlets, and the judge says he plans to issue a permanent ruling on President Donald Trump's press ban by Tuesday. And voter registration numbers coming in across the country appear to tell a different story than a lot of the polling that you're seeing. Take a listen to CNN data guru Harry Enten this morning, Cut 23.
1: You can see in the key swing states that we normally look at in presidential elections that, look, the Republicans are gaining versus where they were 8 years ago during Trump's first midterm election. Take a look here. GOP gains in party registration margin versus Election Day 2018. In Arizona, the Republican margin versus a Democrat, Republicans are up 4 points. How about Nevada? Republicans up 5 points. How about North Carolina? Republicans up 8 points. How about the Commonwealth of Pennsylvania? Republicans up 7 points. So when you take a look at how people are actually registering, this is not polling data compared to where we were 8 years ago. Republicans are doing considerably better in what are the swing states, at least normally in presidential elections.
0: All right, let's head off to Maine now, where Republican Susan Collins and Democrat Troy Jackson are battling in a race that could determine control of the United States Senate. First debate on Tuesday brought a lot of sharp exchanges. Jackson tried to make the race about Donald Trump, of course, while Collins pressed Jackson on his record in Augusta, his understanding of health care, and allegations surrounding the mortgage on his second home. They meet again tonight. They have several debates planned, in fact. Can Collins make the case that her experience and influence matter to Maine? And can Jackson prove he's actually up to this? Joining us now to break it down from the Maine Wire is Steve Robinson. And he's going to tell us what to watch for in round two. Steve, you watched this debate closely. Did Susan Collins expose a gap between the Troy Jackson that Democrats are selling nationally and the Troy Jackson that you've been covering in Maine for all these years?
2: I think she absolutely did. Troy Jackson, based on the success that Graham Plattner had, has tried to sell himself as an outsider, but that's difficult when he's essentially been a career politician in Augusta for 26 years. He markets himself as a fifth-generation logger, but his hands are very soft. I don't know the last time he chopped down a tree, but he's been spending a lot of time in Augusta. And the second home that he purchased in Augusta, because he was spending so much time there, was an item of controversy that I know something about because the Maine Wire broke the story about that. And the reason why Senator Collins brought it up during the debate is because Troy Jackson appears to have lied on the mortgage application. This was an FHA loan, and he agreed to make it his primary residence in order to obtain a low interest rate. That's what the FHA program is for. It's for first-time home buyers. But he was buying it as essentially a place to stay while he was Senate president. He's admitted that. He said he didn't read the mortgage agreement. And in ethics hearings, he said that his primary residence the entire time was actually in Allegash, Maine, about 260 miles away, so that he could maintain his constitutional requirement to live in his district. So he's essentially admitted to mortgage fraud, the same thing that Letitia James was investigated for. He just hasn't been charged.
0: Steve, let's hear that moment from the debate, actually. Here's Cut 21.
4: The circumstances of his personal life and his the mother of his...
5: Troy, you've served in Augusta for more than 20 years. When you ran for governor this year, you said that one of the main reasons you were running is even though you were Senate president, it was frustrating to try to get bills passed. You said that Governor Mills vetoed 40 of your bills and that Governor LePage vetoed 60 of them. But your trouble in getting bills passed goes far beyond that. In your more than 20 years in the legislature, more than one-third of your bills were unanimously rejected in committee. You couldn't even find one Democrat on the committee to support a third of your bills. If you can't find one person in your own party to vote for your bills when you were the Senate president in Maine,
4: get your question,
5: how
4: please.
5: Do you think you're going to get things done in a closely divided Senate as the most junior senator?
0: All right, that was not about the mortgage issue, Steve, obviously, but it was another sharp attack from Senator Collins about Troy Jackson's record in the Senate there in Maine. Did that land? Did most people know that he'd been so ineffective when he was the Senate president?
2: No, I don't think that most people knew that he had that kind of a record when it came to legislation that he himself had introduced. But I'll tell you, bills that are successful in the legislature under his Senate presidency were bills on which his Senate, his son, Chase Jackson, lobbied. That's another pay-to-play controversy that's dogged him, is that his son was part of a lobbying firm called Resurgam Group that was started by his former chief of staff, B.J. McAllister. And clients could effectively pay Resurgam Group for issues that were in front of Troy Jackson when he was the Senate president. And they have a remarkable chance of getting those bills passed under Troy, especially when it comes to gun control. There's one issue in particular where the Maine Gun Safety Coalition pays Chase Jackson $50,000, a contract in December. And by January, Troy Jackson flips a position that he's had on gun control for 20 years. For 20 years, he was the Democrat from the conservative part of the state who appreciated sporting issues, loved to fish and hunt, and would protect gun rights even though he was a Democrat. But in the span of a month after his son was paid $50,000, he flipped on the waiting period for firearms, expanded background checks, and a red flag law. So it's a kind of a pattern that's Biden-esque, you might say.
0: Mm. Talking to Steve Robinson from the Maine Wire about this series of debates going on between Susan Collins and Troy Jackson. By the way, this debate we're talking about, and there's one tonight, is there four debates between these two coming up over the next 2 weeks? Is that the gauntlet here?
2: Yes, that was the first of four debates. The second one is tonight. And critically, voting has already started. And Democrats disproportionately early vote in Maine, as is the case throughout the country. So a lot of Democrats will already be banking their votes by the time the last debate happens, which is probably strategic on the part of the Jackson campaign. I don't think it's any secret in the Democrat world or in Jackson's campaign that he's not very quick on his feet and is not going to be finding a lot of advantages during the debate. As if you look at the transcript, I think he said Donald Trump's name 16 times, Elon Musk 4 times, Brett Kavanaugh came out of his mouth multiple times. That was clearly his strategy going into the debate. And he's not a policy mind either. He didn't know the difference between Medicaid and Medicare, had to be corrected on that. He said one of the things he would do as senator is limit the ability of private equity to buy single-family homes in Maine, and Susan Collins had to tell him that she, in fact, co-sponsored legislation to do just that, to which he responded, well, it must not be working very well, which would be news to Elizabeth Warren, who wrote that legislation and has endorsed Troy Jackson. It was a moment Jackson, that did not go well at all for Troy Jackson.
0: Yeah. And so I think Jackson doesn't sound like he was prepared. I've watched a lot of the debate and

0: feel like he was all that prepared. You never want to skimp on debate prep when you're going up against Susan Collins. All right, Steve Robinson from the Main Wire. 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
6: All right, welcome back here on Thursday, October the 8th. Couple of socialist mayors in the news today. First out in Seattle. Where the mayor has run headlong into the realities of governing after running an openly socialist campaign. To discuss that, plus Mamdani's antics on October the 7th yesterday, is my friend Matthew Continetti, columnist for the Wall Street Journal. Matthew, welcome in here to the Scott Jennings Show. Let's start with this reporting in the Journal about what's going on in Seattle. Talk to us about this story and your impressions of what it's like when you run as a socialist, but then you actually wind up in City Hall.
7: Well, Scott, thanks for having me. This is a remarkable story. If you recall, Katie Wilson was the young female Democratic Socialist candidate for mayor of Seattle. She was known on the trail for having her parents pay some of her expenses, even though she's an adult with kids. And she was, of course, like all the socialists, for more taxes, more redistribution, defund the police, and attack Israel. She wins the mayor of Seattle. And her first year has not gone well. She had these grand ambitions for combating homelessness by building more units of temporary housing. That hasn't panned out. Homelessness is still a problem. She's gone from trying to defund the police to actually increasing the number of cops on the beat in Seattle. That's very hard to do in that city. And so crime is still an issue with some pretty high-profile shootings, open-air drug markets. And, you know, my takeaway here is, these socialists are always measured by what they pronounce, what they promise, and they've never really held to account. And when you look at the actual track record of socialism, or socialist mayors, or defund the police, or pie-in-the-sky ways of handling drug abuse and homelessness, they never pan out, and that's what Katie Wilson is finding in Seattle.
6: I was talking to a friend in Seattle the other day, Matthew. Apparently, when she got elected mayor, she did not, at least initially, bring in any experienced advisors who could help her understand exactly how City Hall works there. It made me wonder if she was even prepared for this job. I'm not sure voters took that into account when they elected her. But how much of this is just raw inexperience running into a city that's got pretty serious governing issues?
7: Well, I think inexperience plays a part. But, of course, it's also political judgment, because even if you are inexperienced, you should have this good sense to bring in people who know what they're talking about. And instead, I think that she brought in people who shared her very warped worldview, and this idea that everything that's wrong in our cities can be solved by more government and fewer police. And, of course, that's exactly backwards. And so the problems that have faced Seattle, which is such a tragedy considering it's just its natural beauty, a great location. Yeah. They're persisting. And whether she adjusts is an open question. The voters eventually will adjust, I think, because when you consider what happened in San Francisco, where it went through decades of kind of misgovernment, finally they elected Dan Lurie, who has been trying to correct some of the problems, and I think being successful.
6: The template for a lot of these socialist dreamers is Mamdani in New York, of course. He had an atrocious day yesterday, October the 7th. The statement that he put out, essentially justifying the violence against Jews and the people in Israel. The fact that he ate at this Palestinian restaurant last night up on the Upper West Side. I mean, he couldn't have had a worse day in sending the wrong signals to the Jewish community in New York. How'd you digest all that?
7: Well, it was a disgrace, but I think utterly predictable, considering that Zohra Mamdani's signature issue is hatred of Israel and opposition to the Jewish state, and I think a kind of carefree attitude toward the safety of Jewish New Yorkers and the protection of religious liberty for Jewish New Yorkers. And so it wasn't much of a surprise to see that he would devote one paragraph to Israel's losses on October 7th in his statement, and then the rest of the statement alleging every crime in the book against the state of Israel, from the lie of genocide on down. And then to go to that restaurant, which is, you know, avowedly anti-Israel, supportive of Hamas, and then to finally get at that vigil where he was then heckled by the pro-Hamas activists for not being anti-Israel enough. I mean, it was poetic justice in one sense. You saw the revolution eat its own, but it's just another day in the life of Zohra Mamdani.
6: Yeah, this identity is just being the most anti-Jewish, anti-Israel leader in America. It's extremely corrosive, but it's been instructive to a lot of Democrats because they're picking up on it and they're following his lead on it. We have one major political party that is now rife with anti-Semitism and rife with propaganda and lies about the truth of October the 7th. Matthew Continetti, big writer at the Wall Street Journal, one of the best conservative thinkers in America. Thanks for coming on the show.
7: Thank you.
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21: 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I mean, I'm a little confused about auto auctions, so I thought I'd better ask Big Phil.
22: Well, that's why I'm here, pal.
21: Okay. 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
22: Have you ever been to an auto auction?
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22: Correctamundo. 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
21: else.
22: Was
21: that a little Fonzie thing? 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
22: The Fonz would not think it's cool to buy at an auto auction. 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
21: So where does Sunset get their used vehicles?
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22: Like saving people money on used vehicles.
21: And people do like that.
23: Tax professionals.
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6: Thanks for listening here on Thursday, October the 8th. By the way, if you're watching us on C-SPAN, thanks for joining the Scott Jennings Show. I love this crossover between C-SPAN and Salem. We've been simulcasting the show on C-SPAN all week. Earlier on the show today, we had C-SPAN CEO, President Sam Feist, to talk a little bit about that. He's made some interesting innovations on C-SPAN, getting it on more platforms. I think their election night product is going to be terrific as well. So congrats to Sam on his work at C-SPAN. All right, before we go to Ashley Henson, the candidate for U.S. Senate out in Iowa, I want to tell you about a public policy partner that I trust to get big things done. And they're a new partner for us here on the show. It's called the Mackinac Center for Public Policy. For almost 40 years, Mackinac has stood for economic opportunity, limited government, and the rights of working people. Their work, in fact, helped secure a landmark Supreme Court victory. You may have heard of it. It was called the Janus decision, and that established that public employees, including police, firefighters, teachers, nurses, and corrections officers, cannot be forced to pay union fees as a condition of employment. That is a huge deal. Since Janus came out from the court, Mackinac has helped 1.5 million workers exercise their freedom to choose whether to remain in the union. However, I don't think everybody in the public sector knows their rights. So here's my message to you. Help spread the word about this. Send this information to friends and family who may not know they have this important choice. Go to this website, advancingliberty.us and teach people about this Janus decision and how they can exercise their rights. That's advancingliberty.us. And send that link to everybody you know if they're working in the public sector. Again, thanks to the Mackinac Center for Public Policy for their partnership here on the Scott Jennings Show. All right, Iowa Senator Joni Ernst is retiring this year. Republicans are fighting to keep the Hawkeye State in their column. The candidates are Ashley Hinson and Josh Turek. They met on the debate stage last night. One of the sharpest exchanges came over something that every working Iowan understands. That's it. You've got to show up for the job that you already have. Here's Ashley Hinson taking down her opponent's voting record. Cut two.
0: It's really important to note that my opponent decided not to show up for work 58% of the time this year on policies that could have helped to support Iowans and Iowa farmers, including the Iowa Farm Bill, chose to not show up to vote for that bill. I'm showing up in Washington, D.C. to make sure we're advocating for priorities like the Farm Bill, getting that across the finish line to help support our farmers with the safety and security nets that they need.
6: It was a 1-2 punch. That was number one. Here's number two. What about all the taxpayer money that Josh Turek collected? Cut one.
0: I think it's important to note that my opponent, who did not show up to work, still took the full per diem here in Iowa, the same program that exists for lawmakers here. So you took the per diem, you stole from taxpayers, you should refund that money.
6: Joining us now, I think for a victory lap, Iowa Congresswoman and Republican Senate nominee Ashley Hinson. Ashley, welcome back to the Scott Jennings Show. You confronted Josh Turek last night about missing 58% of floor votes this year while collecting all of this taxpayer salary. What did you make of his response? Are you formally asking him to return the money?
1: He absolutely should return the money. I think it's disingenuous for him to act like he actually cared about doing his job as a state representative. Iowans are hardworking people. They understand if you're skipping 58% of votes, that means you're only showing up to work 2 out of every 5 days. So that's why I think it's important that he does return that money, because he clearly cared more about the next job than the one he had.
6: Ashley, what else did voters learn about Josh Turek last night that they might not know from just watching the glossy campaign commercials?
1: Yeah, well, and he is, of course, trying to revise his record. He had one Turek in the primary, another Turek now. So I call this a tale of two Tureks. Josh Turek last night reaffirmed that he would raise taxes on Iowans to give benefits to illegal immigrants. He's going to side with coastal elites over our farmers. He's just going to continue to vote for the same things that failed Americans last time. And so, as I said last night in the debate, I don't trust the arsonist to show up to put out the fire. It's never a good time to elect a tax and spend liberal, but now would be an absolute disaster. And Josh Turek is doing what a lot of candidates are doing right now, trying to masquerade as a moderate. But crazy doesn't sell in Iowa, and I think that was on full display last night.
6: All right. Iowa is a place where Donald Trump won by more than 13 points. Obviously, though, this Senate race is quite competitive. Talk to us about how people are feeling about the Trump presidency in Iowa, and maybe give us some examples of where you and the president are aligned, but some places where you and the president have parted ways.
1: Yes. Well, and I talked to the president just yesterday on the phone in the morning to tell him about what we need to get for Iowans across the finish line, talk to him about the need for soybean purchases to move forward, because at the end of the day, Iowa is a heavy ag state and we need to support our farmers, and our farmers want markets. And so I think people are still with him. They want to see these trade deals come to fruition. They understand what's happening here in terms of chess, not checkers, right? Making sure we're holding these bad actors accountable, like China, who have been trying to rip us off for years. But that is important that we start to see these things come to fruition. So I've communicated that to the president. And what I tell folks on the ground here is that I am certainly working with the president. Turns out you need to work with the people who are signing your bills, no matter what party they are. But I'm not afraid to challenge someone when they make a decision that I think is going to be harmful to my state. And so where the president said, hey, let's import some beef into our country, I think we share the goal of driving down prices for consumers. I think it's better to focus on growing the cattle herd, and that's what I've heard from our cattlemen. We got to do that. Thanks to our advocacy, he's now saying, okay, we're not going to extend that policy. So the president is listening to me. I'm having a good conversation with him regularly about what Iowans need, and I look forward to serving in the United States Senate alongside of him so that we can continue to get good things done for Iowans.
6: That voice you're hearing is Congresswoman Ashley Hinson from Iowa. She's a Republican nominee for the U.S. Senate out there. Congresswoman Hinson, you were recently in the Oval Office with President Trump and several other colleagues from Iowa as he announced a major steel plant that is coming to Iowa. They're going to have the iron ore come down from Minnesota, bring that down to Iowa. They're going to build this, what I guess will be the largest steel plant in America. What was it like to be in the Oval Office for that announcement? How do you think that's going to affect the economy there in eastern Iowa?
1: Well, what an incredible opportunity for our state. And this is a direct result of the policies of this administration and what we've done in Congress to help set up success for this country. Businesses need to have the tax policy and structure to have the certainty they need to make billions of dollars of investments here. And that's exactly what we're seeing happen with the Mesabi steel plant. 1,700 full-time jobs, $49 an hour in one of the areas of our state that needs that economic injection the most. So this will be such a huge win for Southeast Iowa. And then on top of that, you talked about, Scott, the iron ore coming from Minnesota. This is so important to have the steel supply chain right in the United States, because as we look at what, let's say, China has done, they've cheated to get their steel in through Canadian companies to try to undermine the American steel industry. And that's what they're doing. They want to cheat and try to not pay the full duty and tariff. So for us to be able to have this supply chain here and be able to produce the steel at the same price as what China is selling it for, that makes us more globally competitive. And it's also a national security issue for us, because now we'll be able to make the steel we need to support our military as well. So I see this as just a win-win.
6: You've been running for the Senate for the last several months. You're already serving in the House. So you've spent some time in Washington, and you're a proud Iowan. What is something that Iowa could teach the people in Washington, D.C. right now, in your opinion?
1: Yeah, well, first of all, I will say this. If you want something done, give it to a busy mom, because that's what I think we need a little bit more of, Iowa common sense and some mom common sense in Washington, D.C. And I joke about it. And Scott, you've been to Iowa. You've met my boys. I have 15 and 13-year-old kids. And I think nothing prepares you better for serving in Washington than being a teenage boy mom, because you're negotiating with unreasonable people all the time. So what I just tell people is I wish D.C. ran a lot more like the state of Iowa. You know, I think we have a good work ethic. We get things done. We listen. Even when we disagree, we usually do that respectfully, maybe a little less so on the debate stage last night. But I still think it was pretty Iowa nice, considering the topics and the conversation. But I think that's what I want to see. I want to see Washington, D.C. run more like the state of Iowa.
6: All right. If you go to the Senate, what's the first bill you'd like to see your name on as U.S. Senator?
1: Yeah. Well, we talk a lot about affordability, and in my mind, that starts by making sure that Iowans know they have the certainty in their tax structure. So I would like to introduce a bill on day one to make the working families tax cut provisions like no tax on tips, no tax on overtime, and no tax on Social Security permanent. So that would be the first thing I would do to help support our working families. I did a roundtable a couple of weeks ago to showcase a working person who had taken advantage of the ability to buy a new car and take that deduction. She drives Uber, so she was able to do the no tax on tips. And now she's able to pay for her child's braces and send her daughter to public or private school. So you talk about helping support families with that certainty. That should be our job on day one.
6: This has got to be a big part of the debate going on out there. As Congresswoman, you voted for the working families tax bill that you referenced there. All Democrats voted against it, and virtually all Democrats are running across the country to repeal that. Do people understand that what the Democrats are advocating for here would amount to the largest tax increase in American history? That is what they are calling for. Has that been a big part of your advertising push out there in Iowa?
1: Well, absolutely. A $4 trillion tax increase on working families. That's exactly what the Democrats voted for. And they continue to talk about they would repeal this piece of legislation on day one. My opponent, Josh Turek, wants to repeal all of this relief. You talk about not having a good time to elect a tax and spend liberal. But can you imagine when families are getting squeezed if they don't have this relief? It's the equivalent of 7 weeks worth of groceries for the average Iowa family. So, again, I'm out there listening to what our families need. I had a former colleague of mine when I used to work at the TV station texted me and said, hey, I'm not sure if this bill actually did anything. I'll let you know after I do my taxes. He owed $1,700 last year, and this year he got $1,250 back. So for a family of four, that's a real difference in their bottom line. And my opponent, who's too liberal for Iowa, wants to take that relief away.
6: All right, that's Ashley Hinson. She's in Congress now. She's trying to go to the United States Senate out in Iowa, one of the most important races in America. Ashley, before you go, if people are interested in getting in touch with you or your campaign, how do they do it?
1: Well, we would love to have you engage with our campaign in these last couple of weeks as we head toward November 3rd. I know I'm the right candidate to take on this race and work alongside President Trump for the next 2 years to get our country and continue to get our country back on the right track. Just go to AshleyHinson.com. We'd love to have you join our team and support our campaign.
6: All right. That's Ashley Hinson, live from Iowa. Thanks for joining us today.
1: Thanks, Scott.
6: All right. When we come back after this commercial break, we'll talk to Tommy Pigott. He's the chief spokesperson at the State Department about what went into that big Marco Rubio speech in Greece. Stay with us.

0: Millions will vote soon, but do they really know the issues? Now, Rob Schmidt is on Newsmax tonight talking about the war for America's future. Rob Schmidt reveals that many Americans are embracing socialism, especially young people. Rob exposes the hidden dangers of socialism and its war on our freedom. He says the big media won't tell you the truth about President Trump and his real record. A secure border, biggest tax cuts in history, inflation under control, lowest drug prices, largest crime drop ever, and so much more. Rob has the whole story on Trump and the media. So watch Newsmax on cable tonight. 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
14: And welcome back to the Scott Jennings Show, rounding out the show today here on Thursday, October the 8th, with our friend Tommy Pigott, who is the chief spokesperson at the U.S. State Department. Tommy, thanks for coming back on the show. Earlier today, we played a number of excerpts from Secretary of State Rubio's excellent speech in Greece. I wanted to talk to you about how this speech came together. That was one of the most sweeping backdrops for a speech I have ever seen. And I think it was no accident why you chose Greece and why we chose that backdrop to hear from the Secretary of State. Take us behind the scenes on the planning of Rubio's speech.
5: Well, look, the context of this, of course, is the trip to Europe. We saw Iceland, Greece, Portugal, the important security and energy relationships we have with so many of these allies, especially Greece, as the secretary said. So there was an important reason to go to Greece specifically in order to talk about the security arrangements that we have, energy, the economy, all these different things that the secretary addressed during several different joint press avails and other press events while he was in Greece. And so we have this fantastic advanced planning team here at the State Department that is able to put all these different things in motion. And the broader context of this being the Munich speech that we saw last year and the Trump administration's whole approach in general, talking about the fact that we want to see a strong Europe. We want to see a Europe that is capable of sharing the burden with us, that is capable of being strong, that helps the United States, that helps us both from an economic standpoint, also security standpoint with NATO spending. And so when you're looking at this trip, a reason to go to Greece already, of course, the backdrop there being so important, saying this is the birthplace of Western civilization in so many different ways. This is an important place to rekindle or to call for the rekindling of the fire that has spurred Western civilization. And that was part of what the thought was here. And so an important location, an important trip, and an important message, and the timing all came together on this.
14: The underpinnings of Western civilization, this is a message we've heard from Secretary Rubio before. You know, it's part of how the Trump administration is thinking when it formulates its foreign policy. And these messages are aimed right at Europe, which, as we both know, right now is in a crisis because of mass migration. We see the riots going on in France and Spain. Is there any indication at the diplomatic level that European leaders are hearing these messages and saying, okay, the Americans are right, we've got to get our arms around this thing?
5: There actually is, and I think two examples that are important on this. First is the one that we've heard so much reporting about, the NATO spending, the increase of 5% of GDP on defense spending that was made at The Hague when the president went to that NATO summit. Really an historic commitment and also a complete change of course from what we saw over recent decades. Of course, the president brought this up last term. We saw some movement in that direction. Now we see that 5%. That's important both from a burden sharing perspective, but also it makes sure that we're actually having an alliance that is more effective. It's more than the sum of its parts when you're talking about defense spending across the alliance. So we're seeing that increase to 5% of security, but also a defense industrial capacity. We talk about America. That also includes things like critical minerals and things like that, but also defense, the ability to make defense products as well. So that is important from an industrial capacity and important from a security capacity. A second issue on this, where I think we're also seeing some movement from our allies, is that ministerial we saw a few months ago to combat far-left political terrorism. We have been talking with our colleagues in Europe across the board about these transnational threats that we're seeing from these groups that plan attacks in one country, recruit in another country, and then launch an attack in a third country. We've taken some sanctions designations from our end, and then we've seen results in Europe following those sanctions designations. So that was an historic ministerial, over 60 countries or something around that number coming to that ministerial, including many in Europe, to combat far-left political terrorism. So two powerful examples. There's still a lot of different issues that we need to address, including mass migration. We see some movement there, but we are seeing some changes and some progress here.
14: Tommy, final question. We've got about 30 seconds left here. I want to come back to the Western Hemisphere for just a second. This oil deal that the United States has announced with Venezuela, how is that coming together? And I want to specifically ask about what the future for Venezuela is. I've heard the president, I think, say recently he acknowledges they're going to have elections there. Is that the official position of the U.S. State Department?
5: Yeah, we want to see this three-phase plan, stability, recovery, transition. That transition includes elections. We see conversations between the 2015 National Assembly, the interim government there in terms of moving forward. In order to have elections, you need an enduring republic that can last. We don't want to see just one election. We want to see an enduring republic. You need certain things in place, the ability to count the votes, opposition parties that can organize, a free press and free media. When it comes to the oil deal, this is a win-win-win. We're talking about oil fields that were with Maduro and his cronies, Iran, China, Russia. Now we have revenue going directly to the Venezuelan people and the privatization of these oil fields to allow for increased production. So that leads to stable reserves for the United States, lower gas prices for the United States, but also that means revenues going to the Venezuelan people, which will only help in the democratic transition when we're talking about a long-term partnership with the Venezuelan people.
14: All right, that voice you've been hearing, Tommy Pigott, he is the chief spokesperson for the U.S. State Department. He serves under Marco Rubio, our man in the arena, the Secretary of State, who gave an excellent speech in Greece. Thanks for listening to the Scott Jennings Show today. We'll see you tomorrow.
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20: The first hurricane of the Atlantic season heads to the Gulf Coast. I'm Ted Lindner, Fox News. Alabama, Florida, and Georgia have declared states of emergency as Hurricane Isaias barrels towards the Alabama-Florida coastline. Mandatory evacuations have been issued for thousands of people. The storm is now a Category 2 with 105-mile-an-hour winds. Fox Weather's Robert Ray is in Pensacola with more.
21: Hurricane Isaias is strengthening, potentially going to become that major Category 3 hurricane. We're going to experience wind. We're going to experience storm surge, and we're going to have rains. This is no joke of a system. The first hurricane to form in the Atlantic Basin of this season. This is go time. And the Florida coast here, as well as Louisiana, Mississippi, Alabama, and by the way, 26 states all the way from here, all the way up into the Northeast, will feel some kind of impacts with potential tornadoes, lots of rain, and we'll have to see. Safety, number one.
20: Isaias expected to make landfall around 11 p.m. Eastern time Friday night, somewhere between Pensacola, Florida, and Gulf Shores, Alabama. The Pentagon says the firing squad execution of Fort Hood shooter Nadal Malik Hassan will be live streamed following Secretary of War Pete Hegseth's announced the execution would be public. The execution is set for December 3rd at Fort Hood. Hassan was convicted of killing 13 and wounding 32 at the base back in November of 2009. After a record 265 consecutive days at sea without a port call, the USS Abraham Lincoln back home in San Diego, sounding its horns Thursday as it entered the bay. On Wednesday, War Secretary Pete Hegseth presented the carrier and its strike group with a presidential unit citation, the military's highest award for extraordinary heroism by a unit in combat. 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
18: Temperatures being 30 degrees above average.
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1: Good afternoon, everybody. I am Paul Morrow, and this is Fox Across America. I'm very happy to be sitting in today for the great Jimmy Failla, who, as ever, is out there someplace in America stomping terror and maybe intentionally making some people laugh. Certainly, he makes me laugh. God bless him. I was on the other day with him, and I had to hold back. I was trying to be serious and have a discussion with him. And I look at his face, and he gives that big Alfred E. Newman smile. And I got to bite my lip. The guy was just born to be funny. He was a cab driver, as we all know. Can you imagine that guy as your cab driver? God help us. Anyway, beautiful fall day here in the Big Apple. You know, it's not all bad, folks. Not all bad. You get a nice, soft autumn day like today, and it does remind you it's kind of good to be alive. That said, my allergies are killing me. I don't know about you guys, but this is like the worst year. I'm honking, I'm sneezing, I'm on the air, my eyes are watering. Could they come up with something that fixes this? I don't know. Maybe it was the trials down at the Trade Center a lot. They give me this stuff to take. It doesn't work. I don't know. All right. I'm done whining. Whining portion of the show is over. We got a great show today, man. I'm going to give you the guest list that we got. All right. All of whom outclassed me. We got Judge Glock. I've had him on the show before. Urban policy guy. He's a lot more interesting than that sounds. And here's why this is really interesting. Judge Glock from the Manhattan Institute. He's down at the White House today, and he's going to call in from the White House. Not too often you get a call direct from the White House, so I don't know how you handle that. Like, you got to clear it out with the service. You got to step out onto the lawn. You know, what happens if the president's in the bed? Maybe we can get him to put Trump on the air with us. That would be a home run, right? Yeah, you know what, Judge? Give the guy's name is Judge, by the way. He's not a judge. That's the guy's first name. He actually should have become a judge, and then we would have had a very funny circumstance. But anyway, he's going to be calling us from the White House, and he's going to be talking about a little bit of near history and also about what he's doing down there. And he's with another guy you've probably heard of, Elon Musk, who I got a bone to pick with. And I'm going to get to that later in the show, but he demonetized me on X. And if I sound PO'd, I am. That's right, I said it. That's my Mark Levin, by the way. But I'm annoyed. The guy won't accept me. I don't know what I got all these followers, I got subscribers and everything else. And now they just decided, oh, by the way, we're not going to pay you because we can't validate you. I've been verified for like 4 years on that thing. He's got to get a better set of bots because the bots who's doing it to me. And folks, try to call X and get a human being. You'd have an easier time calling the Vatican. You can get the Pope on the phone faster than you can get somebody at X. I mean, it's just unbelievable. All right, anyway, enough whining. Well, I said I wasn't going to whine anymore, but I lied. All right, Elizabeth Pipko as well, GOP national spokesperson. She was on this show many times before she got that big gig. She's a fan and a friend of the show. We love having her on. She's been on lately. Obviously, we're going to talk to her about the midterms. And I think the message is going to be, don't believe all the doom and gloom. All right. Traditionally, at the midterms, you lose the House. We all know that. We're going to hang on to the Senate on the right. I think we are. If we don't, we're in, I think, a really precarious place in this nation. You know, thank God Trump is there to stop it. But, you know, they're going to want to pack the court. They're going to want to do all kinds of stuff. It's really bad. Breonna Lyman, one of those people that's just a bright spot in the world. We love her. She's going to give us the spy's perspective from inside Gen, I don't know, what are we up to now? Z, Gen X, Gen V, Gen W, whatever the hell it is. Young people. She's going to tell us what young people these days are thinking. She thinks above her age. She's a smart person. And I love talking to her because you find out what's going on the other side of the divide now that I'm officially an old person. You got Jonathan Fahey, former acting head of ICE. Big press conference today from Vice President Vance. Talking about all kinds of newly discovered abuses in our immigration system and how people coming into this country are depressing American wages. Okay, so we're going to be talking to him about that. We're also going to talk to him about these Minnesota Somali gangs, which kind of break the mold on most gangs. These are not kids living in the projects. These are kids living in two-parent homes in $3,500 a month apartments, $3,500 a month apartment, all right? This is not me talking now. This is the police chief up there talking about the kind of background that these guys are coming from. I don't know how they're affording these apartments, and yet they're in gangs. And they had a shootout there the other day. The cops collected, you ready for this, 100 shells. 100 shots fired. Barely made a dent in the news. And one of the reasons for that is they got the single worst, I ended up big statement, the single worst prosecutor in the country up there, a woman named Mary Moriarty. She's so bad, Tim Walz couldn't take her. And that's why she's not rerunning for office. Walz wants her out. That's what a lunatic this one is. And if she could hate the right and police anymore, I don't think it would be possible. Literally, she's one force. I don't know how else to put it. And she barely defends it. Anyway, she is one of the big problems up there. We're going to talk to Jonathan about that. And then we have, to cap off the show, somebody who's really making waves. You've seen him on the network. Got Bruce Blakeman. Blakeman right behind Hochul, within single digits. And if you accept the idea that margin of error is 3 to 4%, he's right there. And, you know, it's a lot like when Zeldin ran against Hochul. He lost by 3 to 4%, depending on what, you know, what you believe in terms of the reporting. And in Zeldin's case, the late-breaking October surprise was the Dobbs decision, which came out of SCOTUS, if you remember, relative to abortion. It ended up meaning a whole lot of nothing. It was all hullabaloo. And as people like me tried to make the point at the time, and I think I was maybe just on the network, I figured maybe I was just doing it on the ops desk. My opsdesk.org, by the way, my website, you can get, sign up for the free newsletter. Opsdesk means operations desk. It's a police term. So, well, you know, we shortened it. It fits better. Opsdesk.org. I was talking about it there. And the point was, it swung potentially a lot of the women vote in the Zeldin election. And now we have the Cornell thing. Hochul recognized it, leaned into it, and appointed Tish James, who is almost as bad a prosecutor as Mary Moriarty. And that's the October surprise this time around. Do I think it's a big conspiracy? I do not. But that said, Hochul is an opportunist, and you know what? It's better to be lucky than good. And she's certainly the former and certainly not the latter. And we're going to explore that with Bruce Blakeman, who is running with a very good AG, who's challenging Tish James for the AG of New York, a woman named Saritha Cromartie, who I did, full disclosure, I did some big cases with, terrorism cases, when she was still a U.S. attorney. And we don't have her on the show, but we should get her because she's really well-spoken, and she's coming. And she may have it down to single digits as well. You know, folks, there's a larger narrative here, and this is what I want to do my monologue on in the couple of minutes I got. There is an old saying that history is an unending argument between various sides, all right? It's one long argument. And that is accurate. I forget the exact quote. I think it's history is one long unending argument, I think is the exact quote. I forget who the hell said it, but I just said it. How about that? All right. Now, here's the thing. Whether you realize it or not, and I think many of you do because we have an educated audience, I'm always very... So it's very affirming if you go out in the field, not so much in New York, but like if I leave New York, I go someplace to give a speech or something, I was just down in Florida, you know, you're walking through the airport, people know you. And look, I don't think I'm not a celebrity because nobody celebrates me. So let's take that off the table. But, you know, I got a little bit of a recognition, you know, maybe one in every 10,000 people might say, oh, I know this guy's face, right? All right. And they come up, they want to talk. And it's a lot of fun, I got to tell you. And I love hearing the different perspectives. And I always learn stuff. I always actually carry a notebook with me, and I jot stuff down. Well, I got to do that on the air. Oh, I got to make that point. One of the things that happens when you get a bit of a seat is that people do want to talk to you. And as a result, you can steal from them. And I actually do ask, in all seriousness, I ask, like, good, do you mind if I use that point? Okay, and we do it here at Fox among each other. I was just in the elevator with Gutfeld, actually. I told him something, and he actually asked me, which is amazing that he actually asked, coming from that guy. I can say that. I know Greg 25 years. He said, can I use that on the air? And I said, you know, of course, but make sure the check's in the mail, which, you know, he kind of didn't laugh at, but anyway. All right, so I want to make a point about the fact that we are very, very much lodged in a post-World War II world, and you're seeing some of the post-World War II order beginning to fray. Now, you can go back in history, you know, back to the Mesopotamians if you want to show the entire line of connection to what we live with today. But realistically, for the modern era, we should be thinking in terms of World War II. And I'm going to just show you how some of the major, major issues that we're dealing with today come out of the world order that was established post-World War II, and yes, the blunders. Okay, let's start with Europe. You'll see what's going on in France. Europe is falling apart. Now, excuse me, individual nations will survive, of course. They're not going away. Will they survive in cognizable forms? I hope they do, because I love going to Europe, and I don't want to treat it like it's Epcot.

0: culture, soaking up their stuff. I go to Paris. I don't want to eat in Burger King. You know, I don't want to eat. I go to Hong Kong. I don't want to eat in Kentucky Fried Chicken, which you can do both of those things, by the way. I want to soak up their stuff. All right. And Paris right now is a victim of the post-World War II order. After World War II, they were in bad shape. Of course, as we know, they were defeated by the Nazis. The Wehrmacht rolled over France. Post-World War II, they were not in very good shape, and they had a shortage of labor as we came into the more modern era, and they had to fill manufacturing slots, etc., because they'd lost a lot of men. Now, you could make a joke, well, yeah, France, you didn't fight very hard to lose that many men, but the fact is they needed the labor, and the entire society had been disrupted. And where did they get them? Well, when they looked around the world to say, where can we get cheap labor, emphasis on cheap, they went to North Africa, and particularly Algeria. They had an Algerian connection. It had been a full, it was a colony, you call it a colony, it was considered part of France. France considered Algeria part of France. There were people who were born in Algeria who considered themselves, and who were French ethnically, and considered themselves full-blown members of French society. And the French had a term for them, Pied Noirs, Blackfoots. I don't know what the hell that's supposed to mean, but that was the term in French. And they, of course, ultimately got kicked out. If you've never seen a film called The Battle of Algiers, I couldn't recommend it enough. It's like a window into history. It's almost like it's unfolding in real time. And in fact, they used some of the real people, some of the real revolutionaries from Algeria at the time in the movie. It's amazing. But that said, they imported a ton of Algerians, Moroccans, Tunisians, and particularly Algerians. But the idea was they were going to go home. Well, they clearly didn't. And then you had a chain migration. And then you had a recent influx where all of a sudden borders meant nothing. And if you said borders do mean something, you were Islamophobic, you were racist, you were whatever. And now they're realizing we can't afford this. As Thomas Friedman said, Milton Friedman said, you can't have fully open borders and a cradle to grave entitlement system. It's impossible. You can't give welfare to the whole world. But the French are realizing that too late. And that's why the schools are falling apart, because millions came in, got on the dole, got on the health system, and all of a sudden there was no money to patch the holes in the schools. And if you believe that this is really about students, I'm sorry, you're being naive. You ever met a kid in high school who really cares about, wow, I want better education, I want more teaching? No, of course not. Their bags are hormones. They want to drink and chase women. Or if they're women, be chased by French men. So don't believe a word of that. This is a clear demonstration of what we're dealing with here in New York City, in Mamdani, which is the Red-Green Alliance. Far-left progressivism, probably if you drill down, funded by the usual characters, Soros, Singham, I could go on, in order to disrupt the Western order in favor of some theory that never really is cogently put forth. Now, you could extrapolate everything I just said to England as well, which may be in more trouble. Germany just shifted hard right, electing the AfD in the East. France is going to elect Marine Le Pen, almost certainly. Spain's president, who's a stone socialist, announced he's stepping down. They're going to have elections. Italy, Meloni is hanging on because she's center-right, but a lot of the right is dissatisfied with her because they don't think she's kicking enough people out. All right, and I'm not going to do every country in Europe. Eastern Europe is a lot more solid. Poland's got their act together. The problem for Poland, of course, going back to World War II, is they're in a tough neighborhood because they got Russia right off their flank. Now, we're going to take a quick break, and then I'm going to come back and button this up relative to two other issues that are going on in the world right now, just to demonstrate how history is indeed one long, unending argument. And if you don't recognize that, you keep making the same mistakes. And all of these are lessons for modern America. Stay with us. We'll be right back. Paul Morrow, Fox Across America.
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guys, Paul Morrow, Fox Across America, filling in for the great Jimmy Failla. All right, let me just button up before we break at the half hour what I was talking about earlier. So, if the French continue the way they're going, and this could happen before the end of the year, their bond rating is going to drop to really dangerous levels. That's going to really damage the euro. Now, do I know anything about money? No. But I work with a lot of people who do. We got a whole Fox business here. Every time I see Charles Payne in the hallway or in the elevator, I say the same thing to him. Charlie, what are you doing? Make me rich. All right. I'm getting old. Oh, all right. And as I said earlier, you know, I take these opinions. The euro goes, the EU is going to break up. Well, my point is this. We're seeing the retrenchment of these European nations. And it's because their far left nonsense has dragged them into a situation where they have made promises they simply cannot keep. And remember something. We have been, that is America, has been the guarantor of Europe's freedom for 80 years post-World War II. Donald Trump's finally saying, hey, pay up. Let's go. 3% of your GDP to NATO going up to 5. Inarguable. All right? They don't have that money. And so you're seeing these nations all of a sudden saying to themselves, whoa, you know, it's like owing a loan shark. All right. They got millions of people. They promised cradle to grave entitlements and the money's just not there. My point for all of this, and it goes to what's happening in New York City. I mentioned Mamdani. You could frame even what's going on in Latin America as the end of the Cold War, because the last vestiges of far leftism, which came from Soviet interference in our hemisphere in Cuba, Venezuela and other nations, you're seeing that start to go away again, thanks to somebody who just came along and called BS, like him or not. That guy, and it's going to be no shock to anybody that I voted for him 3 times, is Donald Trump. Is he imperfect? Sure. Who isn't? But he's the only guy that came along, looked at the history, looked at where we are today, and had the stones to say, America can't go down the same path. That's why we got tariffs, because we shipped all our manufacturing out of here. That's why we got to close the border so we don't end up like France with millions of people on Medicare, which is what the Abdul al-Sayeds are promising, universal Medicare and an open border. We will be France in 3 years, 5 years. Then what? That's the lesson right there, folks. What's happening in Europe right now is on America's doorstep. We don't want to go the way of France, because that EU construct is hanging on by a thread. And frankly, I wouldn't give you 5 euros for the future of that unholy conglomeration, which really never has worked. The Hague, a joke. I've been there. I had to work with them. Paul Morrow, that's the end of our first half hour. Stay with us. We got Judge Glock coming to us from the White House. You're not going to want to miss this. Stay with us.

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0: Guys, Paul Morrow, Fox Across America, singing out of tune. I'm not going to mess around too much because I want to get to our next guest from the Manhattan Institute, one of the leading urban policy guys out there. And as I said, he's a lot more interesting than that title sounds. But he's down at the White House rubbing elbows with the likes of characters named Trump and Musk and Bezos. And we're going to get him on the air right now. So, Judge, welcome to the big show, man.
1: Thanks so much.
0: It's very rare that we get to speak to somebody who is operating in the stratosphere as you are today. Just brief up the audience. What are you doing now?
1: Well, I'm over here in downtown D.C. at the Institute for Peace. Donald Trump is about to talk in a few minutes here, give some awards to people like Musk and Bezos. We're talking about the next innovations in science and what we can do and what the government can actually do to encourage it. And I'm going to be speaking a little bit after the president with a few others about some of the big initiatives they're running there to start really innovative research, really help more Americans and get science back to real concrete things that help everyday people.
0: Okay, now, I don't want to put any pressure on you, but this is probably the most important meeting of your life. I want you to recognize that, okay?
1: Okay.
0: Are you speaking in front of the crowd, or are you just going to be speaking with them in sidebar?
1: No. I'm speaking in front of the crowd.
0: This is probably the most significant moment of your entire life. All right?
1: So no pressure at
0: just,
1: all, though,
0: just, so. You know, we're all watching. Don't blow it. All right, you're going to be great because you know your stuff. Of course you do. We've talked to you about data centers. We've talked to you about AI. If we get time, we're going to talk to you about that as well because you're so conversant in those areas. And one of the things I know what you're doing down there for real, is that you are there to help publicize the fact that there's a lot of scare tactics stuff going on right now relative to AI, relative to data centers. And there is an element of the American population that wants us to walk back from what is clear progress stuff that we need. And if it isn't us, it's going to be the Chinese. And boy, if we did, that's like handing a loaded gun to your worst enemy. I'm sorry, I got to put it that way, but I got to put it that way. We created our principal global adversary. And now if we walk away from this technology, we will regret it. But before we get to that, I want to get to Europe because you're conversing in all of this stuff as well. What's your take on what's going on in France?
1: Well, it's very concerning. The French government and the French economy have, if not been quite tatters for some time, they've been in real trouble. And although people like myself were somewhat optimistic when President Emmanuel Macron came into power, he was someone that actually cared about the free market. Here was someone that actually looked at the problems that was facing France: too much welfare, too many handouts, too much regulation, too high taxes, all of that, and looked set to try to pare some of that back. And he has done a bit of that. He's lowered the retirement age, or increased the retirement age,
0: right,
1: to Americans, not surprising, 62. But for French, this was an outrage, and he's tried to and continue to increase that. The French government is one of the most interventionist in all of Europe, which is really saying something. And these recent protests around schooling shows how that has not been able to satisfy much of the left wing of the country. Many of the students and many of the left wing party leaders that have supported these students have demanding even more funds for schools, even more teachers, more spending on classrooms and others. And even if they have an argument that other parts of the French state, especially pensions, have eaten up way too much of the economy, and some of that should probably be given to education, there simply is no money in France to pay for increased money. The government is now paying more on its bond, more interest on its bonds than congenital basket cases like Greece. The markets in general are saying the French government, you have to reform and spend less. And yet right now we're having riots in the streets in France, closing down schools, saying you have to spend more, which is precisely what obviously most sensible people in France do not want to see happen.
0: So, you know, look, if it's a weekday, the French are rioting. We know that. Every time I've been in France, I've been over there a lot. I used to go over there on cases, and then, you know, subsequent to retiring, I was over there on, I was passing through on vacation a few hours ago. But every time I'm in France, there is either a rail strike or the threat of a rail strike. No joke. I mean, every time all the cab drivers are on strike. Everything is unionized. Everybody strikes. They want to go out at 62. Here's the thing that I find interesting. I was talking to somebody last night on this topic who told me quite authoritatively that Marine Le Pen likely will win. She's right wing. She wants to close off the borders and maybe do some mass deportations. Who's that sound like? But interestingly, Judge, she wants to then go back to the retirement age being 60. And I don't understand the thinking there. I mean, the French just got to bite a reality sandwich here on a nice baguette, because they're not going to be able to do this. Are we going to see the EU break up? Is there going to be a Frexit here? Because if the Frexit happens, that is France exiting the EU, it doesn't survive. France and Germany are the heart of the EU. Without them, there's no EU. What's your take on that?
1: Yeah, France and Germany are absolutely the reason the EU exists, the reason that's continued to increase in importance over the last 70 years. France is, if anything, the real cornerstone, even more so than Germany, because France always kind of hoped to use the EU to make sure the Germans never did anything like they did in the 1930s and 1940s. Right. So this is quite concerning. And you know, my suspicion is something goes very south of the economy, in particular, the French government comes in real danger of bankruptcy. It won't lead necessarily to a Frexit or anything to that extent, but it will lead to increased bailouts from the EU in general, which will be really straining for the entire institution, because the EU helped bail out countries like Greece Italy when they were in trouble before. But how can you bail out one of your biggest members, especially now that Britain is gone? You can't in the same way. And are the rest of the EU going to be very excited about supporting relatively well-off, relatively pampered French pensioners when they're working much harder for much less money? Probably not. But if the French government comes in real danger of bankruptcy, well, then there's not going to be a ton of other options for them out there. And it's going to really put the EU and the rest of the countries in the continent in a pickle, which, you know, one would like to think that the French sensible middle would struggle against it. But right now, there doesn't seem to be anyone who's really looking at the hard facts and willing to reform.
0: That's the reason I think it's going to get even worse, Judge, because there just does not seem to be anyone with the political courage. I mean, Macron is a guy whose wife slaps him around. All right. So, I mean, I got no hope for this character. But let's face facts here. The EU was formed to try to economically integrate Germany and France so that they wouldn't go to war in modern era for a third time, because it's cataclysmic for both sides. I was talking about it before you came on here today. And the idea now that Germany, that's who always bails them out. Let's cut right to it. When it comes to who has to bail out the southern basket cases, it's always Germany. That's where the money really is coming from. And France is now in the same bucket with those southern basket cases. Germans are not going to stand for that. And I think if the bond rating for France, which is teetering precariously, gets downgraded, the euro is going to end up being, look, it's not going to be at the levels that the Iranian real is, but it's going to be bad. And I think a lot of Europeans are going to start to say, what is the point of this, just the way the British did? And as a result, I could see a real retrenchment, as we're seeing in Germany now with the election of the AfD in the East. Do you think the euro can survive and the EU can survive?
1: I think so, but it might be very difficult. Now, it reminds me to some extent the point of the EU to the old joke about what NATO was supposed to do back in the day, and to some extent still today, which it was to keep the Russians out, the Germans down, and the Americans in.
0: Right.
1: The EU is an attempt to make sure this continent doesn't go to war with each other, keeps foreign powers out, right, and hopefully integrates with the rest of the world. But that is not happening. In particular, the Germans, who everyone trusted kind of eternally to be good EU citizens and pay for a lot of things they weren't happy about, because they have an understandable sense of guilt from the Second World War,
0: naturally,
1: an understandable desire to foster international institutions. All of that is breaking apart a little bit in Germany. As you mentioned, the alternative for Deutschland, the AfD right now, is surging in power and is the number one party in the polls. And there's a lot of Germans who are saying right now, okay, I don't know anybody who even fought in World War II. At this point, even a lot of the grandparents of people are gone. why am I having to do things that where we're working hard and we're having to pay off a bunch of people for some abstract notion of guilt that has nothing to do with anything I see around me right today? That kind of sense that the Germans would just put up with everything, which would motivate a lot of Angela Merkel's policy around immigration and EU integration and all of the rest of it, is just not there in the same sense in Germany. And so, like, if you can't trust on those good German citizens to just bite their tongue and put up more cash for the rest of the EU, yeah, the institutions would be a little trouble, unless the EU goes back to what, to my mind, it should have been originally, which was just a nice free trade zone that didn't try to manage everything and sundry throughout the entire continent.
0: Yeah, actually, the model is the Schengen zone, which is, sort of a sub-piece of the EU, and that operates a little bit more the way the original EU was supposed to, but then it became this regulatory agency. And, you know, it's a funny thing. I took a class on this with one of the people who was a founding member. Not a founding member in the sense it goes back to the 50s, but like she did a lot of the policy that set up the committees and the subcommittees and everything else. This is at the Harvey Kennedy School. And she put up the plumbing chart for how a bill gets passed in the EU, in The Hague. I'm not kidding you. I thought it was a joke. We all started laughing. She got sheepish. And she goes, she literally turned to the class now. There's about 10 of us in the class, because who else would take an EU class except me and, you know, nine other sort of lost souls. And she said, it can work. She got that defensive. Let's close the loop on this, Judge. I know you're in a very pressured situation there, but what is the lesson for America? Let's bring it all home here. We went into a little bit of the dynamics here of what's going on in Europe. You know, in New York, I see a lot of the same winds blowing, and you see a lot of this stuff off on the horizon relative to the midterms. What's your take, man? Are we going down the same path?
1: The lesson from France for America is the same lesson that Greece and other countries offered in the 2010s, and too few people heeded and now claim overwrought. The lesson is America cannot continue to spend like it's spending and continue to add more and more trillions of dollars to its deficit and expect this to continue indefinitely. Bond markets are already responding.
0: Yeah.
1: We already have a debt to GDP ratio. We have of 100%, meaning we have more debt out there than our entire economy produces in a single year.
0: Unsustainable.
1: It's not sustainable. And if we're adding 6% of that, of our whole economy to debt every single year, how long can we do that? The answer is not very long. And someone has to get serious about paring this back now. Growth, like we're having right now, which is very good at economic growth, will not save us. A lot of the government programs keep growing with the growth in the economy.
0: That's right.
1: The more we grow, the more these programs spend. The only way is to cut spending, and we need to do it now. This is the number one threat to the American way of life, and unfortunately, almost nobody in D.C. is taking it seriously.
0: I'm going to give you a minute to solve the world's biggest problem here. Where do we cut? Where are we going to cut? Where is the cutting going to happen?
1: You know, if you had to point it to me, I think the big ones are still going to have to be Medicare and Medicaid.
0: Has to be.
1: Like these are the big ones, and it's not like Social Security where it's a nice clean check to go somewhere. We can debate about how to control that, and there are definitely ways we have to like limit the amount of spending in that program. But Medicare and Medicaid have turned into giant subsidies for the medical industry.
0: That's
1: right. They're funneling trillions of dollars into a very inefficient part of the economy and making it worse in many ways. There are ways to trim this back. The One Big Beautiful Bill Act last year did make significant cuts to Medicaid. We have in the past actually trimmed some of the particular spending programs around Medicare without anyone noticing, because it mainly hit hospitals and providers, not actually elderly citizens. There are ways to do this, but we have to actually act now if it's going to make a difference.
0: There are hospitals in New York City, I'm not going to name anything, and they do great work. Don't get me wrong. They just gave my uncle a heart transplant and a new lease on life, and he's all of a sudden his old self again. I want to sing about it. I'm so happy. But that said, I mean, like the numbers of what just to feed him three lousy meals, it was like $10,000 a day. It's literally Orwellian, this spending, and nobody can really account for it. Riley Gaines has a funny video out, if anybody has seen it, on X, where she's talking about the bills she got after she had her first baby, and she's holding the bills. She's holding the baby, too, and she's going through the bills. And it's like unintentional. Maybe she meant it to be funny, but it just really makes the point. Nobody understands the system. The thing has grown beyond control. We're worried about AI, excuse me, and what is Donald Trump calling it again? Superintelligence, right? SI?
1: Superintelligence.
0: So, yeah, SI. We're worried about SI? this is the thing that's grown beyond our comprehension that's coming for all of us. And it's one of the main, you got to cut that. I'm sorry. It's one of the main things. And you also got to cut the university system that we're subsidizing. Yep. We get kids going to school for 4 years to drink beer. And they're all graduating with $150,000 in student loans that they're never going to pay back. And we subsidize it and we end up just eating that money. We're almost out of time. Give us the elevator pitch of what you're going to say. And we can't be there with you. We're not all in the rarefied atmosphere that Judge Glock occupies. Give us the elevator pitch of what you're going to say in your remarks today to the president and all these other luminaries.
1: Well, there's the main thing is that the government has funded science like it funds most things, the things we just talked about, very inefficiently. The number one problem with government funding is it mainly is concerned about inputs, how much money we put in, and not about outputs, what we can actually get from that money. And if we can start to change that, which some recent changes in the federal the National Science Foundation have done, we actually think about not just outputs in terms of how many scientific papers can we get about this, but how many products can we actually get into America's hands that are going to make their lives better? How much can we actually start new industries that can employ people, that can start making people money and get people new jobs? Mm. If we're thinking about it like that, which they're starting to do, the American people can have a little more faith in their government again, and we can have a little more economic growth and a little more prosperity.
0: That's because you're a capitalist, and we are a capitalist society, and we can't walk away from that because it's what has allowed for all of this prosperity, the most prosperous nation in the history of the world. Capitalism did it, but we need more enlightened capitalism like this, the type that you're talking. You're not going to start with a joke. Are you going to open with a joke?
1: I hadn't thought of one. Maybe I can think of one.
0: All right, here's what you say. You say, my wife told me, go outside, see if it's raining. I said, call in the dog, see if he's wet.
1: That was not bad. I'll think about it.
0: Not very good either, actually. I stole that from Benny Hill. That's where I'm dating myself
1: good,
0: now. Listen, we wish you nothing but the best with this speech of yours here. Knock 'em dead. We always appreciate having you on. You're an expert in so many things and one of the world's smart guys. Best of luck with you over there today. Listen, the country is in your hands. That's all I'm going to say.
1: Thank you so much, Paul.
0: All right, man. I'll see you. All right. All right, folks, we're going to take a quick break. We will be right back. Stay with us. Fox Across America with Paul Morrow.
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23: 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Myth or truth, no one knows for sure. But 100 years later, the National Baseball Hall of Fame and Museum opened in Cooperstown and has done a great job of balancing the myth with the historical record.
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26: Racing for Isaias. I'm Sue Guzman, Fox News. And Hurricane Isaias is on track to slam into Gulf states late Friday night as a powerful storm. The latest from Fox Weather's Robert Ray.
27: We could see storm surge up to 7 feet, heavy rains and winds that could gust well over 100 miles per hour here along the Gulf Coast. Now, if it hits that Category 3 major hurricane status, we are expecting it to possibly be downgraded right before landfall. Impacts, again, roadways could be inundated with flash flooding and rain, storm surge coming in. And all day along the Gulf Coast, we've seen people that have been boarding up their homes, businesses, and more. Residents and tourists and officials here seem to be taking this very seriously.
26: Officials warning of the possibility of tornadoes in Florida, Georgia, and Tennessee. Meanwhile, Tropical Storm Simon has strengthened into a hurricane in the Pacific, hundreds of miles south of western Mexico's port city of Manzanillo. The Pentagon announcing the firing squad execution of Fort Hood shooter Nidal Hassan will be live streamed. The execution will take place at Fort Hood December 3rd. Hassan was convicted of killing 13 people and injuring 32 others in a mass shooting at a military base in 2009. President Trump ruling out new attacks against Iran before Election Day next month.
28: The U.S. will not be attacking Iran anytime prior to the November 3rd midterm elections, President Trump says, writing in a social media post. His administration is having productive discussions with the Islamic Republic of Iran. He says U.S. sanctions and a naval blockade will remain in full force, and oil will continue to transit through the Strait of Hormuz. In recent days, the president has signaled he believes the conflict with Iran will end soon with either a deal or renewed airstrike.
26: Fox's Jared Halpern. 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
1: Guys, Paul Morrow sitting in for the great Jimmy Failla on Fox Across America. I just had a real interesting experience. We had a little bit of a break here. I saw that Adam Carolla was on Outnumbered, so I ran downstairs and got a chance to meet him. I fanboyed him, you know what I mean? Because, you know, I'm a fan of his show, and a very, very sharp guy, and what a gracious person. Anyway, I hope to be talking to Adam again. It's one of the nice things about this gig. You get to meet some really sharp and interesting people. And we got one of them right now, friend of the show, and a person I always learn from. We got the great Elizabeth Pipko, former GOP national spokesperson. I think there are big things in her future to come. She's a young woman. We always like to hear from her, and here she is now on Zoom. Elizabeth, how are you?
2: Hey, I'm doing well. Thanks for that intro. How are you?
1: I'm good, man. Where are you? Usually you're in studio with us here. What happened? We scared you off?
2: I know, right? I'm in Dallas, Texas, but hopefully next time I see you, it is in studio in the unfortunately declining New York City.
1: Yeah, it is undeniably. What are you doing in Dallas?
2: Just a lot of fun work stuff that hopefully I can fill people in on soon
1: enough.
2: Fun
1: work stuff. What the hell? Yeah. I wouldn't know what that means, but all right, anyway. All right, enough teasing you. So listen, man, I'm going to throw it out there. You, for today and whenever we have you on, you are our person for political insight. And, you know, you're hearing so many cross currents in this upcoming midterm election. And, you know, we're all punting on the idea, okay, the House is just unsavable here. You know, now we're just fighting for the Senate. Do you accept that? What's your take on the overall picture?
2: Well, no, first of all, you never accept defeat before the actual event, right? Good, that would be crazy and almost un-American. No, sure. Absolutely not. Look, of course, statistically, we know what tends to happen in a midterm, right? We know what tends to happen to the party that is in control and in office. They tend to do worse. And that's normal. That's historical precedent. So right. That's what people are expecting. The polling doesn't actually make a lot of sense to me. I've seen polls that are all over the place. I don't think, for example, you can say that Iowa and Kansas look as close as Michigan, right? It just doesn't add up that everything is so close. Republicans are losing ground at a level that's never been seen before in states like Kansas and Iowa, but then are tied in Michigan. It doesn't add up. If you looked at what had happened in those primaries, the polling also didn't add up. El Sayed, one of our favorite people and hopefully not a future senator, was supposed to sweep the election, right? Win by, I think it was 18 to 20 points, if you look at certain polls, and he barely snuck by. So
1: right.
2: I'm curious to see what happens on Election Day. I don't believe in any polls, considering I worked for Donald Trump in 2016, and we know what the polls told us then. And I think people should go out and vote. Too many people kind of decide that they already know the result. They stay home, and that's what actually decides Election Day. It's not even Donald Trump's policies. It's those that choose to stay home on the midterm Election Day, and that's the biggest problem.
1: All right. So, you know, I hate to say it because it's such a cliche. Dana Perino and I joke about this sometimes even on the air. The old canard of, it's going to come down to turnout. Right. When your back is to the wall as a political commentator, you just say that. Doesn't mean, though, it's not true. Right. What are the downward pressures? Now, we know affordability. But is the electorate so, are they so memory challenged that they don't remember the fact that inflation was significantly higher under Joe Biden and the fact that he spent like a drunken sailor during COVID and otherwise? What's your take on what the downward pressure is? Because from where I sit, Donald Trump, who got elected in an arguable landslide, has pretty much delivered on everything he promised, no?
2: He has, and he's done so in record time, right? We're only 2 years in at this
1: point.
2: He's done incredible things with the border. He has very, very honestly told the American people his own disappointment in the economy, telling them that it is, in fact, what the conflict is in Iran. And the minute that that's over, things will look very different. He's very open and honest. He does not look at people, by the way, like Joe Biden did, and say to them everything is perfect. He says it's not perfect. It's because of this. It is going to be short-term pain. Let's not forget, by the way, the Iranians are not stupid. They may be evil. They're not stupid. They know that they have leverage up until these midterms, so it's unfortunate, but it's true, exactly. And on top of it, look, voter turnout is a problem, again, when you have the power, because it's easier to get people out to vote when they are angry, not so much when they're satisfied. There's a lot of people that are satisfied. They obviously want things to be better, but they're happy Donald Trump's in control. They're happy that Republicans do have, you know, some more power right now than they would otherwise have, for example, if we lose in November, and they're going to go to work on a normal day. They're going to spend time with their kids, for example. Those that need to early vote because they have things going on that day, they're not going to do that. I mean, people are in their own world, their own universe, and I don't blame them for that, right? People have their own focuses, and I just think in life you forget what happens with that.
1: So, you know, look, let's recognize a few of the historical vectors. I started the show today with all kinds of historical referencing, but we need to recognize, because it has implications for the midterms, some of the things that are coming together for this midterms. First of all, we have the vector of a growing Islamist movement here. Not Islamic. I'm not talking about Muslims, because I worked with so many Muslims on the NYPD when we were doing counterterrorism. They were some of my best detectives, just like, you know, in law enforcement, going against the mafia, you used Italians. Same thing when I was working, and I loved those guys. Man, when my old man passed away, rest in peace, they were the guys who came out and did a lot of the arranging and had to park in the cars even and stuff. I mean, they were beautiful guys. It ain't that. I'm talking about political Islamism, which has a fundamentalist streak that also wants to marry those tenets, and you can call it Sharia, you can call it whatever you want, to a political system. And that's what I think the problem is in France now and in other areas in the UK. And you're seeing that come together in this strange and unprecedented alliance with the far left progressives, the red green alliance. Now, I've been talking about it for a while when people, I didn't even heard of it. I used to call it something else. Then I realized, oh, there's a name for it. Who knew? How do we combat that? Because that seems to be right now where the energy is in the Democratic Party. Am I wrong?
2: Oh, you're 100% right. I think anyone that has been paying attention would agree with you. I think it's an ironic allyship and partnership, I guess you can call it, because we know that those that actually believe in those, you know, horrific, dangerous policies that really control the majority of the Middle East, for example, they don't align with any of the so-called progressive views of the communists and socialists and Marxists.
1: Yeah, be a gay guy. Be a gay guy. Be a trans and go to Gaza. Be a trans in Iran. See
2: exactly
1: how far you get in front of the mullahs. Go ahead, I interrupted you.
2: Exactly. No, you're right. And it's comical, but it's very similar to when you ask some of these DSA folks, for example, you ask them if they consider themselves Democrats, and those that are honest say, no, we're using the Democrat Party to gain power. Mm-hmm. We don't want anything to do with them.
1: Yeah.
2: Same thing here. They are being used. Just like DSA candidates think they're so smart to use the Democrats, they're actually stupid themselves, because they are being used by those who want to take over America with the Sharia or whatever you want to call it. And by the way, like you said, of course it is not all Muslims. It's almost racist to assume that it is, and to assume that that's who we're talking about. That's the liberals' favorite talking point, is you're being a racist. No, I'm calling it out because there are amazing, wonderful American Muslims who I know, who I am friends with, who I grew up with, who disagree with all this, who fled this, for example, who do go out and say America's the greatest country on earth. That's not who we're talking about.
1: That's absolutely right. And that goes for Iranians as well. Sometimes they like to be called Persians. Whatever the derivation of it is, I have more experience with those people than anybody I actually know, just because I worked in that world for 16 years. And they are the closest thing to the old Ellis Islanders that I see now, because the old Ellis Islanders coming from Europe, forget about it. They come with their hand out. We see what's going on in Europe. These people, I say, it's not work, church, and home anymore. It's work, mosque, and home. And there's nothing to fear there until it becomes what we're getting in the Mamdanis and the Abdul al-Sayeds, people who are saying things that Hassan Piker said and actually agreeing. I mean, Hassan Piker is a buddy of Zohran Mamdani. You can't have that guy running anything. Are you kidding me? And I want to put a contrast in place here, folks, just to show, you know, where we're coming from. And I'm going to rely my story, you know, who cares? I'm third generation. My grandfather came here from Italy. So what does that make me? Second? I guess, no, third. Yeah, I'm third generation. And my Irish side goes way back. But you have, and only do, you know, tell only what you're comfortable with, obviously, but you, as somebody who came to this America, not looking to fundamentally change it, but to fundamentally contribute to it, is such a different story than what we're getting from people who are saying America has to become an Islamo-communist nation. Give us a bit of your story, because I think it's really significant.
2: Thank you. No, and I agree. It's actually shocking to me. I learned in school, of course, I went to a very liberal school, but I remember them teaching me that it takes several generations for immigrants to assimilate, to really feel comfortable in America, to feel accepted. That's not the case at all. Both of my parents fled and came here, and I mean, I'm one generation away from them, and I was the spokesperson for the Republican Party. I'm pretty sure we figured it out. Both my parents are the proudest Americans that you could meet. They came here with $90 each in their pockets. My dad was practically homeless at one point, eating out of soup kitchens, just trying to save a dollar a week so he can buy himself a McDonald's hamburger as a treat on Fridays. And my dad has created an incredible life for all of us. Both of my parents did exceptionally well for folks that came here with nothing, because that's what America provides, an opportunity for you to create the life that people around the world dream of if you're just willing to put in the hard work. And I think even more importantly, not just put in the hard work, but embrace what it means to be an American. Yeah, you probably won't succeed here if you're trying to change the culture, but if you want to lead into it, if you're proud to be a part of it. I mean, my grandpa used to tell me how he sat back in the Soviet Union with a pillowcase over a radio listening to Voice of America so no one would hear him. The KGB wouldn't arrest

0: our country. Not dream of changing it, dream of becoming a part of it, getting the privilege to be a part of it. And they did, and that's why I love this country so much. I could cry talking about it, but if you want to be American, if you want to embrace what we believe in and the life that we all get to live here, if we just work hard enough for it, you can be absolutely anything, and shame on those trying to change that and take it away from us.
1: Good for you, kid. You know, look, I didn't mean to put you on the spot, but
0: no,
1: I think it's so important. I know the story, so I think it's important for the audience. Yeah. You know, they see you on the air. You know, we don't do a lot of that. We throw these people out there. We say, you know, myself included, and, you know, you don't really know who they are. You kind of feel like you know them because you see them all the time.
0: Yeah.
1: But you don't know their story, and you have such a great story, and it's so important. I know a woman from Poland who, you know, God bless her, still has the accent and everything else, but yet she speaks better than most of the people I know. And she tells the story that when she was a kid, her mother, on I forget what the occasion was, got a hold of a bag of M&Ms growing up in communist Poland under the Soviets.
0: Yeah.
1: And she opened, I mean, think about this. She opened a bag of M&Ms. She didn't know how to do it. And so the M&Ms went all over the place.
0: Yeah.
1: And one of them went under the couch. And they had five girls, five daughters. And they tore the house apart looking for that one last M&M because they had it passed around the M&Ms. You want that for your kids, folks? That's the Soviet Union. That's the system that Bernie Sanders, Bill de Blasio, yeah, Zora Mamda, they think that's what we should be aspiring to. They're all jackasses. Folks, Elizabeth Pipko, we love it. We love hearing your story. We love seeing you on the air. Big things in your future, and we're looking forward to it. Thanks for being with us today.
0: You're the best. Thank you.
1: All right. Thank you. Folks, we're going to take a break. We will be right back.
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Guys, Paul Morrow here, Fox Across America, and we are almost halfway through the show. It always goes fast when you have interesting people to talk to, and it's always fun. In our second half of the hour, we are going to have, as promised, Brianna Lyman, another luminary of the network. We'll get a little bit of her story. I want to use this to, you know, to let people sort of get to know some of the people that we shove on the air all the time, because, like I said, we have them on for opinions, but and you see them all the time. You know, but you don't really kind of know them, and even though you see them as much in some instances as your relatives, and it would be nice to know them. Now, let's look at the headlines here, because I feel like, you know, I was actually already on the air today twice before I actually came over here to do the Fayless show. And I was on, what did I do on Fox and Friends? I remember, oh, this terrorism caller up in Minneapolis. And then I was on with Dana relative to Mamdani. And also, what the hell else was I on? I don't even remember what it was now. What was it? Oh, yeah, Maduro, right, which I want to talk about a little bit. So, yeah, I was already on twice. So, and look, by the way, if you're sick of my face, so am I. But that said, I think that there are important stories embedded in all of that. So let's look at a couple of things. First of all, excuse me, the Somali situation. As I talked about at the top, we're going to be talking about that with Jonathan Fahey, former acting director of ICE. And this is not going to go away. And I'm going to ask him about something that you haven't heard about, which is who paid to bring many of the refugees here, paid their way to get here so that they can could then claim asylum here in this country. And it's not as hard-hearted as it sounds. Why? Because it was a profit industry. There was a profit motive. And it was Catholic charities and some other, yeah, quasi-religious groups doing it. I know this, okay? I know this, all right? I'm not going to say how, but struck me. Trust me on this one. And that's not the way it's supposed to work. And, you know, look, I was raised Catholic. I can tell you, I went to Catholic school for a lot of my youth. And I had good things to say about it, frankly. I never was interfered with by a brother or any of that kind of stuff. I had mostly nuns. But they were like the respected education. They weren't Jesuits, who I got issues with, okay? But the Franciscans and all these other people that ran the schools that I went to, they were good people, I got to tell you. I know Catholic Church has a lot of bad reputational things to overcome, but I never had any of that. And yet, I come to find out that they're sponsoring a lot of these people who came here with no vetting, and now we have terrorism and gang problems in deep Somali communities that are robbing us blind. We should be getting all that money back from them, and frankly, if they had any money left, we should be getting it from the Catholic Church and some of the other religious groups, because there are some other non-Catholic Christian, and my understanding is, across the board, there's a lot of groups, religious groups, who are tax-exempt, who paid for all that. They're not supposed to be, they're human traffickers. And they're not supposed to be engaged in that. So I want to tease that out with Jonathan and see if he caught any of that stuff when he was working as the acting director of ICE. The other thing is Maduro. If you haven't heard about it, they hit Maduro with torture charges. Yeah, torture. And here's the thing you're not hearing about. I got it out when I was talking to Dana today. One of the things embedded in this is the fact that if they prove he was genuinely involved, and apparently it has to be more. I never brought a torture case. I thought every kind of case they could be. I never brought this. But if you can demonstrate that he was involved to a certain level and the person died who was being tortured, he faces the death penalty under federal American law. And he's here now. So if you can show he tortured somebody to death or was involved in it, he's here. The person tortured, my understanding of the reading of the law, the way I read it, it doesn't even have to be an American. And you know he tortured somebody to death in Venezuela. That was the guy's M.O. All right? This is not a good guy. He comes out of the whole Castro regime, that whole model with the that the Soviets taught them, again, post-World War II. Soviets got into Cuba. We all know about the Cuban Missile Crisis. You know how the Soviets do execution? We just had this thing with this woman. They failed the execution down in Tennessee. The Soviets, they're a lot more efficient. They bring you to the basement of Lubyanka, one round in the back of the head, and they make you pay for the bullet. All right? And that's the regime that influenced how Cuba, Venezuela, and some other nations, Nicaragua, how they run their shop. And what's amazing about this is now we may end up with the former head of Venezuela on death row. That's where we are. But you know what? Tough.
Don't do the crime if you can't do the time, as the saying goes. He's a narco trafficker responsible for the death of probably thousands, if not tens of thousands of Americans due to the poison that he peddled on our streets. And if he tortured people to death, he's going to have to pay the piper. This is the quality of the guy we got here. All right. Directly influenced and in bed with the Cuban regime. And yet, today's left looks to Cuba as the model. From Code Pink to Hassan Piker, to Bill de Blasio, to Mamdani, all of these characters make the pilgrimage to Havana to get their marching orders. That's what we're up against. But we got one of them here now, Maduro. And yeah, he could end up on death row. We'll see how it goes. Torture charges. All right, we're going to take a break. We'll be right back for our last hour. Paul Morrow.

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0: bit of David Bowie. You know who's on guitar in that song? You guys know? Producers? No idea? Stevie Van Zandt, the famous blues guitarist, tragically killed in, I believe, a helicopter accident is actually what it was. The inheritor of the sort of oversaturated blues sound that I think you would argue, could argue, originated with Hendrix. He had a very Jimi Hendrix sound to him. And that concludes today's musical history note. All right, moving on. We're waiting to get Brianna Lyman on a line, folks. She's a busy woman. And we are attempting to track her down. The private investigators have been employed to see where she is. But I'm looking at the headlines here. And some of the stuff going on is the trans New York Times exec was pregnant but had miscarriage after wife's campaign of terror. Read the explosive court docs. Now, I host, along with Donna Rotunno and Josh Ritter, a Friday podcast. Generally, it's live show, I guess. Not really a podcast, more like a show on Fox Nation. Now, if you don't have Fox Nation, you should get it because it's cheap and it's good. There's a lot of really interesting stuff on there. Our show on Fridays does all the big true crime stories. And collectively, we have like 60 years of criminal justice experience. And we get to stuff that if you like that kind of stuff, if you pay attention to it, we have a lot of stuff you're not going to hear elsewhere. And what's funny is I do hear it elsewhere after we do our shows, including I'm not really talking about the network here so much, but other areas of the media. I see, we made that point. Now, sometimes everybody arrives at a similar place, but sometimes I don't know if that's the case. And this true crime story we haven't gotten to yet, but I don't know if you noticed one, but this is an utterly bizarre story. The guy, and I use that in quotes, was born a woman, biological woman, transitioned to a guy. Now, I got to be honest, it's in terms of appearance, it was a pretty successful ploy because I see him. It looks like a guy to me. That's why I'm calling him a guy. I know like a lot of the young, oh, don't call him. He's not really a guy. I'm just going to tell you, he's got a beard. All right. I didn't see a woman. I saw it. I was very surprised to find out that's a trans. So born a woman, became a guy. Then married into, apparently, a pretty traditional Asian family. I think he's got Asian blood as well. And he married a woman. So now he's married, and he is in the male role, and yet gets pregnant. And now, as part of the case, the idea is that he had a miscarriage. Well, they had a miscarriage. This is where you got to use they because it's so confusing. Had a miscarriage as a guy, ostensibly, a notional guy. And all of this apparently was too much for the parents who are now accused of shooting him dead. And the evidence is so compelling that, you know, I don't see any other way the case could go. I think one of the reasons we haven't done it on the weekly rap sheet is because the case is so kind of cut and dry. It's very clear, I mean, to my mind, that the parents did it. I think ultimately they might have to plead guilty. But this guy was a New York Times executive and apparently had maybe some anger issues. You can't tell me that wasn't due to the hormones. There was a domestic incident. They had adopted children, apparently, but he had a miscarriage. So apparently they were trying to have a kid. I mean, the idea that you would transition to being a male, but then have children. I don't think the show was long enough if we extended it a week to tease out all the issues in that. And, you know, sometimes you got to employ a little bit of common sense. I'm sorry. And that's not a great way to introduce our next guest, but she's here now. So let me get what we got. Because as I said, she is in much demand. We got Brianna Lyman on the line. Brianna, welcome to the big show.
1: Hi, Paul. How are you?
0: I'm sorry to introduce you with that rather squalid story, but you don't really do true crime, so count yourself lucky. I'm sorry to drag you down into the gutter here, but I want to talk to you. I always want to talk to you, but I want to talk to you today about some women's stuff, all right? Because I don't identify as a woman, so I can't claim to be an expert. In fact, any woman who's gone through my life knows I'm far from an expert. But that said, there seems to be a lot of gender stuff happening in the media these days. I see three. I see Cornell, I see Lindsay Clancy, and I see Sophie Cunningham, which is one of those things that just won't go away. I find Sophie Cunningham to be among the most appealing people in the media landscape. She's beautiful. She's articulate. She's kind of funny. She doesn't seem to take herself too seriously. But boy, does she set off the left. And just to be clear, I couldn't give a blank about WNBA. I don't watch NBA anymore. I used to, as a, you know, as a kid and years ago, I don't anymore, really. It kind of fell out of it. It doesn't interest me anymore. Never mind a WNBA. More power to them. If people want to watch it, that's great. I'm happy that women who want to play basketball professionally have a place to aspire to. I think that's good. But you have any insights on what it is about? Is it like pretty girl envy? What's the story about the way she sets off the left so much?
1: I actually think it has less to, and I agree that, that she's pretty, and that's probably a problem for some of the other WNBA players, because as my boss, Sean Davis, once said on Gutfeld, the WNBA is full of a lot of angry lesbians. Maybe her looks are a problem. I do think a lot of it, though, is anti-white racism. Her and Caitlin Clark are two female white players, and they are some of the best players, and they're also some of the players that fans go to see the most, and they happen to be white. And that is a huge problem, because the NBA, which effectively bankrolls the WNBA, needs to get a grip on the anti-white racism. The reason that Caitlin Clark has been physically assaulted is because of anti-white racism. The reason Sophie Cunningham has now been assaulted and been maligned is the same anti-white racism. In fact, there's a piece out in The Athletic this week.
0: That's what brings it up, right?
1: Yeah, I think Candace Buckner wrote it. And Candace Buckner says
0: she did.
1: Okay, yes. So Candace Buckner says that the Fever needs to get rid of Sophie Cunningham because she's a problem. And why is she a problem? Because she apparently takes the focus off of basketball. And Candace Buckner says she just wants the team to put basketball first. Sophie Cunningham's teammates love her. Candace Buckner writes that the teammates love her. She writes that the general manager says that Sophie Cunningham is an indispensable voice in the locker room. So by all measures, Sophie Cunningham is an asset to the team and therefore an asset to the game. And yet Candace Buckner doesn't like her. And Candace Buckner won't say it, but I suspect that part of the reason Candace Buckner doesn't like her is because one, Sophie Cunningham said that girls' sports belong to girls.
0: That's
1: and
0: right.
1: Two, there is some of that anti-white, you know, sentiment that is kind of coming through in person in the media now towards Sophie Cunningham.
0: Yeah, Buckner is black, and she writes for The Athletic, which is a subdivision of the New York Times. And you want to know where the New York Times is? The New York Times editorial room is currently like run by 25-year-olds who are all woke, all hyper-progressive, all hyper-focused on issues of race. Take the New York Times, all right? Here's a challenge, folks. Take the New York Times and open and read to, just page through it if you are, you know, actually, you are a, what's the word I'm looking for? Masochist, sorry. You are masochist enough to buy the New York Times these days. And look at the first 10 pages. You won't, and especially the Sunday Times, you won't be able to get two pages in before you see an article that essentially says America is just remains a racist wasteland. It's going to be, it's all black focused. And it's black focused in a way that makes whites the bad guy. You won't be able to get anywhere near page three before seeing that kind of a thing. And it really is to the point. That's why Barry Weiss left, because it got to the point where you, if you are not hyper, all right, we know that everybody knows what I'm saying here, but you know, just do that sometime. And the other thing you're going to see is an anti-police article. You may have to go a couple more pages, but I used to just do this for myself when I was working. We get the papers delivered, papers, you know, not on the internet. And even though that was already out, and I would page through it just as a little exercise daily. And I would just laugh at how consistent it was. All right, let's go on to the two others that I wanted to talk about. I got to get to Clancy. Let's leave on a back burner. You and I talked about it. Right now, it's a little bit nascent, but let's go to Cornell. Now, you're a lot closer to college than I am, but I got problems with the woman's story. But I also got problems with the police procedure and the DA. And the point I've been making on the air is that both those things, people see these things very in a very binary way. And a very zero-sum way. And I think that both sides blew it a bit. I have some problems, though, with her story. I want to go to her side of this thing first. Does it not look to you, in light of this fact that comes out now, that she wanted to go to the Halloween party, got disinvited, and then reported it? Mm-hmm. However it went, none of us were in the room, but some of the stuff that's coming out now, isn't there not an element here of a woman scorned? What's your take?
1: Yeah, well, first, let me just say, for girls in college, Halloween is the equivalent of the Super Bowl for men. Like, if you get disinvited to a Halloween party, all hell breaks loose.
0: Is that right?
1: That is your Super Bowl. So,
0: really?
1: So I do think that, Yeah, I
0: do. Why? Because you get to dress up and all that kind of stuff.
1: A lot of young girls. I'm not one of them. I want the record to be clear. I dress up as an inflatable like character every year. Like you can't see me at all. I'm in a costume. But some girls like to treat it as an opportunity to be a slut and to dress inappropriately, and that is their Super Bowl. Right. I think it's also interesting because I think that young women, in particular, we have been sold a lie that sexual liberation is going to free us. It's going to make us feel good, and that sexual liberation comes with doing really degenerate things. The things that she's described as doing are degenerate, and they're degenerate for the men too. Both of them need to.
0: Yeah, the whole thing is really sorted. Yeah,
1: right. Have a come to Jesus moment, right? But young women have been really taught that if you do XYZ sexual explorations, you're going to feel liberated, and that just goes against our biology. And I think she experienced that, right? She does these things, she feels like it's sexually liberating, but then other females start saying, "Oh, you know, is she a whore?"
0: Yeah, they start shivving her. Yeah,
1: and,
0: yeah.
1: Right, right. And because those kind of sexual explorations do go against our biology, goes against our emotional state, women do not need to have multiple partners. It's not good for us. It's not good for anybody, right? I think she started to feel like it was an internal struggle. And at that point, the only way she could justify or explain the things that she was involved in with, you know, our culpability is to say, well, it was not consensual. Now, of course, to your point, the text messages that have come out, other evidence suggests that it was indeed consensual. And she regretted it after she got disinvited from the Halloween party and after people on campus started shaming her. And I actually do think that this could have all been avoided had we had a better culture of shame to begin with. Had we not explained or suggested to young women that they should go out and, you know, sleep with multiple partners, you know, don't have a boyfriend, go sleep around. We need to bring back shame. It is not healthy. It is not appropriate to do the things that these young people did on both sides of the aisle. And if we have a culture of shame, it'll make people think twice before they engage in these activities.
0: You know, it occurs to me now, listening to you, that's your first book right there. Bring Back Shame. I'm not kidding you.
1: Yeah, we have to bring back shame.
0: Bring Back Shame. I mean, it's a challenging title, but like a young woman like yourself saying bring back shame and looking at some of the, you know, invoking some of these stories. Do you think now, and you don't know this, obviously, but I'm asking your opinion. Do you think if this were to go forward? Now, my gut, remember, it's only a civil case at this point relative to what she has done. But, of course, now it's gone over to Tish James for a criminal investigation. Understand something. She may have done herself the ultimate disservice here, because if this goes criminal, never mind the civil case, she's going to have to testify.
1: Yeah.
0: She's the main witness. Do you see this woman taking the stand and giving a real detailed description of what occurred that night? Do you think that she has that in her?
1: I don't know. And I think with her possibly taking the stand, she's going to have to effectively say that everything she said 2 years ago was false, was a lie. She's going to have to say, well, the text messages I sent, one text message apparently shows her saying, you know, people have to get used to, you know, other people doing these sexual things.
0: Yeah,
1: so all in all, it does sound like consent. I also think the other problem, I think one of the men who were allegedly engaged in this somehow actually said that they were the victim.
0: Yeah, one of them is contending that. Yeah.
1: Right. To consent. Now you might have conflicting people in this case saying, well, I was also too drunk to consent, right? If that's the standard. I also think the bigger takeaway from this case is there are real victims of rape. And it is an awful, awful, awful scenario. And when you have people who cry rape when the evidence seems to suggest maybe it was consensual and regretful, you actually delegitimize real rape victims' chance at a true outcome of justice. Right. And so it's actually insulting, and it's the anti-feminist thing to do to reflexively believe all women, because guess what? Women can lie, right? You had the Duke case, how many years ago? A decade or so ago? That woman lied to ruin the lives of three men. So you should never reflexively believe all women. You should reflexively believe the evidence. And if the evidence can't point you either way, don't take a stand, because there are going to be cases where the evidence overwhelmingly shows that a woman was a victim of rape. But if everyone now thinks that all these rape claims are just bogus and a woman scorned by not being invited to a Halloween party, they're not going to take seriously claims or actual allegations of rape.
0: You know, folks, I talked at the top of the show a little bit about how you get to talk to people here in the building when you work at Fox, and we get to exchange ideas, and I steal a lot of them. I'm stealing that, because that is a great point. And, you know, I really hadn't teased that out. But by doing what she's doing with so much contrary evidence, she denigrates and undermines future genuine rape cases where women come forward and say, this is why, listen, I talked about it on the air, so I can say I had a number of these. and they fell apart. I had a, you know, I called, I was, the NYPD is very large, so fortunately you have experts you can call. Special Vic shows up and they do the interview. I had one woman says, and it was marbled in with race. The woman said, young girl, she didn't seem very traumatized. It's happening in Times Square, like 1 a.m. One of my guys caught it. I was the sergeant. I went to the scene and she's telling us she got carjacked, 3 black males, and was gang raped in the hotel room. Special Vic comes within 15, 20 minutes. It all falls apart. She ran off with a boyfriend. She didn't want to be, she didn't know how to tell her parents from New Jersey that she had run off to the big city for this adventure. And so that kind of stuff goes to what you're saying. The next time I would have a case like that, I look at it with a skeptical eye, and it really is. What are you hearing in your peer group? You get around, you know, you're on the air, you travel a lot and everything else. What are you hearing in your peer group? I'm interested in what young people's take is on this story.
1: The only reason I had actually looked into the stories because I saw so many people that I follow on social media posting the names of these 7 boys and claiming some of them should be hanged. Yeah, some were saying thrown in jail for life. And I was like, oh, well, was there a trial? And I looked into it and I realized that a lot of young women I follow reflexively believe all women instead of looking at the evidence. And they were engaging in what I call this doxing event of these 7 boys. And look, maybe there's going to be a criminal trial. Maybe all the evidence is going to eventually point to these boys did rape her, right? I don't know. But I can tell you, looking at the evidence right now, I would lean toward this was consensual. She regretted it. But I could be wrong. But the point is, to dox these boys, they're getting fired. You had one person who's actually doxed because he just had the same name. And now his family's getting death threats. He was not involved in this at all. Never been to Cornell. To dox these young men, the people my age, is so irresponsible. And it's part of that woke mob mentality where they think if the justice system isn't going to take action, we're going to deliver justice because they are so steeped in this woke culture of rape, racism, feminism as your guiding lens that they can't seem to think, well, maybe she could be lying. Maybe the evidence doesn't support her claims. Maybe we have to be innocent until proven guilty. And I know people will say, well, that's just for a court of law. It should also be in the court of public opinion because the court of public opinion is so strong that now Letitia James has been appointed to overlook this case because
0: all characters. Meanwhile, she doesn't even, her office doesn't even do these kind of things. They're telling me we got to go. Listen, I couldn't agree with you more. And they've made this thing a tragedy. Compounding what looks to have been a very, very, maybe it was a tragedy. I don't know, but it's not being done the way it should be done. And I have a feeling she's going to regret it because I don't see her taking that stand. And I think it's spun past the control that she thought she had over this. We got to go. Brianna, always great to see you folks. You can catch her online on X and you can catch her on The Hannity Show. We got to go. We'll be right back.
2: 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We'll be right back.

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12: Guys, Paul Morrow here sitting in for the great Jimmy Failla. We ran a little late with Brianna, so I only got about 30 seconds here. But look, I want to make a point that I think everybody's missing about this so-called Cornell 7. It's only 4. 3 of them are not even accused by her of rape. A lot of people are going to end up in defamation lawsuits here. Be careful. Paul Morrow will be back for our last hour. Stay with us.
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18: Prepping along the Gulf Coast, I'm Ted Lindner, Fox News. Everybody there getting ready. Folks preparing for Hurricane Isaias from Alabama to Florida and Georgia. As all three states have declared states of emergencies. Sustained storm barrels towards the Alabama-Florida coastline. Mandatory evacuations issued for thousands of people. The storm now a Category 2, 105-mile-an-hour winds. Fox Weather's Robert Ray is in Pensacola, Florida, with more.
19: Hurricane Isaias is strengthening, potentially going to become that major Category 3 hurricane. We're going to experience wind, we're going to experience storm surge, and we're going to have rains. This is no joke of a system. The first hurricane to form in the Atlantic Basin of this season. This is go time. And the Florida coast here, as well as Louisiana, Mississippi, Alabama, and by the way, 26 states all the way from here, all the way up into the Northeast will feel some kind of impacts with potential tornadoes, lots of rain, and we'll have to see. Safety, number one.
18: Isaias expected to make landfall on Friday night, somewhere between Pensacola, Florida, and Gulf Shores, Alabama. Stay up to date with the latest on the storm with the Fox Weather app. The Pentagon says the firing squad execution of Fort Hood shooter Nidal Malik Hassan will be live streamed following Secretary of War Pete Hegseth's announcement. The execution would be public. The execution set for December 3rd at Fort Hood. Hassan, convicted of killing 13 and wounding 32 at the base in November of 2009. ICE agents have shot and wounded a 28-year-old man in New York City during an attempted arrest, while a 5-year-old child was also in the vehicle, the shooting sparking an angry reaction from bystanders. The man shot in the neck, expected to survive, the child not hurt. Federal agents were reportedly investigating possible gang links. And the Cleveland Guardians alive after winning Game 4 of the ALDS game against the White Sox in Chicago. 9-5. That series now tied at 2. Game 5 will be Saturday night at 8 p.m. Eastern. 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
1: Guys, Paul Morrow here doing our last hour together today on Fox Across America, sitting in for the great Jimmy Failla, who's out there someplace in America making Americans laugh, sometimes intentionally. I actually don't know where. I think he's in Napa. Is he in Napa Valley, guys? Is that where he is right now? Oh, he's on assignment here in New York. In other words, he's sleeping late. It's Simon here in New York. Who are you kidding? I know he's got a big gig coming up in Napa Valley, which, you know what? We bang on California a lot, but I got to tell you, that's a beautiful part of the country. I've never been to Napa. I got to tell you, you got to go check it out. Great atmosphere up there. Mountains, cool weather, all the wine and all of that. And I hear a lot of the vineyards are closing, which I'm actually sorry to hear because, you know, it's such a beautiful part of the country. But young Americans don't drink wine like, you know, the booze bags that I grew up with do. And I guess it's bad for the economy out there. I don't know what replaces a bunch of vineyards. You know, I don't know what you put there. Maybe it goes back to nature. But anyway, that's a different podcast. All right. Look, we got Jonathan Fahey coming up, former ICE director. We got so much to talk to him about, so let's get him in right now without much ado, because you know him. You've seen him on the air a million times. Guys, we got Jonathan? There's my man. How are you, director? Good to see you.
2: Doing well. Great to be here.
1: Let me, first of all, compliment you on that impressive array of legal books behind you.
2: Thank you.
1: There's no
2: the
1: argument.
2: Real life. Yeah.
1: You are undoubtedly a very learned and brilliant man, and I can tell just from the books. Nice try, pal. I'm on to you. All right. I want to talk to you about, first of all, we had this big thing today. You're the perfect guy for this. And folks, if you don't know, former ICE director, practicing attorney now, a really, really well-versed lawyer, not only worked in public sector, but private sector. So you're a good person to talk to about this. And J.D. Vance came out today about the visa fraud and went down and he took a hatchet to Microsoft here. And the overall point is that this unfettered immigration allows these big companies to use cheap labor to undercut what Americans would normally be paid. Now, as the director of ICE, you must have seen a lot of this kind of stuff, no?
2: Well, this is something that, you know, we've seen not just on the formal process, but informally as well. You know, employers are going to get the least expensive workers for whatever the project is. And that's just the nature of being an employer. And I think what J.D. Vance did and what this administration did, which it's kind of amazing because you can say the Biden administration, you can never say this about them. They put the American workers first by doing this. And, you know, sort of a lot different than the old school Republican Party, which was always pro-business. We have this administration is as pro-business as you can be, but they're not doing it at the expense of the American workers. And what he did today, just announcing, you know, the suspension of Microsoft and these other companies, is doing so much not only for the American workers currently, but in the future as well. And it's also a very strong message to business that, hey, you're going to play by these rules. If not, you're going to be punished because we're going to put our workers ahead of foreign workers, which is essentially common sense.
1: Yeah, really.
2: It's almost sad that it's something it's sort of like a new thing because it should always be the case.
1: So their argument is going to be there are not enough American workers. They're going to say we need these foreigners. And remember, folks, we're talking about tech workers now. We're not talking about people who are out there picking corn and stuff, okay? Because that's the other argument you get to. Americans won't do those kinds of jobs anymore. They don't want to get their hands dirty. I don't believe that. Frankly, I think we're going back to the kind of working with your hands culture, which is good, in my opinion. But Microsoft and other companies who took a haircut today are going to say, we can't get those workers. We need people on these visas coming in from, let's say, India or wherever to do these tech jobs. In your experience, is that accurate?
2: I don't think it's accurate. Certainly not. It seems to be in this case or in all cases, because, you know, you have this H-1B visa system. And then what he did was suspend the H-1B permanent system, which is when you become an H-1B visa to a permanent worker, eventually to become a permanent resident here. And these are people, according to what the information he put out today, are earning approximately $20,000 to upwards of $48,000 a year less than the comparable worker. Right. And they're supposed to put out there one for just the H-1B alone that basically they're paying the prevailing wage. They're not undercutting wages. And for the permanent, the H-1B perm, you're supposed to say there are no workers that are qualified, willing, and available, no American workers to do these jobs. And you know, begs the question, if that's the case, why are they paying them less money? They should be paying the exact same amount of money. And, you know, again, these companies have probably been doing this for a very long time because we know under the Biden administration, we had no enforcement at all. And the American worker was always put last. But I think this is really going to be a good thing. And even for Microsoft as well, they're a big company. They're a profitable company. They can adapt. But as long as everyone's on the same playing field, it's fair. So when these companies realize the government's not going to turn a blind eye to this, ultimately the businesses are not going to not suffer particularly a lot. And the American worker is going to benefit greatly from this. And, you know, when the worker's doing well, I think the country does well and the country's happier when people have more money in their pocket. And this was essentially taking money out of the pockets of American workers and putting it into the pockets of foreigners that were coming here.
1: And many of these foreigners, they don't stay, or they're sending the money back and it's getting taken out of the American economy. I know I tweeted all the time that America is the world's ATM. And everybody comes here either to do this kind of a thing or to completely rip us off. And we stand by for it. And somehow or other, if you call BS, you're the bad guy. You're racist. You're xenophobic. It's not the case. But we do have a country, folks. It is here. And every now and then, we got to do something on behalf of our own country. All right. I think actually what's going to happen is I think it's going to reconfigure things because we have generations of kids who are going to college and getting degrees in Hate America 101, come out qualified to do nothing and expect to go on cradle to grave dole, which is what we see in being elected here as, you know, a socialist Mamdani. They come here to elect him because they think, okay, they're going to be taken care of because they're qualified for nothing. And maybe that's an argument as to why Microsoft and other companies have to reach out and get foreigners in. But we cut off that pipeline. They're going to have to get real degrees and get real jobs. And I'm sorry, but that's what you got to do. You got to work. Go to work. It's not so bad. It's better. You'll feel better about yourself. You'll respect yourself more. Go earn the paycheck. Earn your medical benefits. One of the reasons you go to work is to get medical benefits. Somewhere or other, that's become a dirty word. We're all supposed to be on Medicare, and the money is supposed to come from, I don't know, Mount Olympus someplace. All right, I want to move on to the Somali issue here because it is an issue. All right, we have a couple of things going on in this world, and you must have seen a lot of this. First of all, I'm going to ask you this question. You may not know this, but when I was working, we had some sourcing. Let's just put it that way. And they were telling us, we were worried about Al-Shabaab. Catholic Charities is bringing these guys in, and they're getting a cut. They're getting paid. Now, there are huge Somali populations in various parts of the country, and they're in places that are really kind of counterintuitive. They sent them to cold weather areas. They sent them to Minnesota, Lewisburg, Maine. No, Lewiston, Maine, is it? Lewiston, Maine, or Lewisburg, I forget, whatever. You get it. It's the one where they had the Ali Liston fight. The Ali Liston fight, by the way, folks, if you're a fight fan, was so fixed, they had to hold it in a high school gym in Lewiston, Maine. Yeah, it was Lewiston. That's how bad that fight was, but that's a different podcast. All right. They sent them also to Columbus, Ohio. And you're getting real problems here, some in California as well, and you're getting real fraud problems, gang problems, and now we have a terrorism case that broke yesterday. 18-year-old Somali kid. They had to monitor him for 2 years, went to the parents. The parents told the FBI, pound sand. That means they had to stay on him 24-7, probably a year, year and a half. And that's a tremendous resource suck. And ultimately, they ran this thing and they rolled him up. Okay, my question to you is this. Did you see any of these religious groups or quasi-religious groups, because it's not the actual Catholic Church, did you ever see any of these groups sponsoring, paying for, making money from bringing people in here as refugees?
2: I can't say, you know, that I could think of religious groups, but I think a lot of these sort of NGO nonprofits, you know, make money based on the number of people they're processing, the number of people they're bringing in. And I think you mentioned, you know, Catholic Charities, you know, being a good example. And it's really shameful when you think about, you know, any sort of nonprofit charitable group is making money, bringing people in that are objectively going to be harmful as an aggregate to the American people. And, you know, you see this with, you know, the Somalis in, you know, the Somali population in Minnesota. You know, you look at that one incident, and I would suggest it's probably not isolated, and there are probably more of them, and you're not always obviously catching them, as you know. So it is just such a major you know, the overall immigration system for probably 30 or 40 years has been just geared strictly for the immigrants, for the Democratic Party, the American people have been put last. But there really does need to be some crackdown on these organizations, these groups, because if they're making money off of it, they should be held accountable. And, you know, because a lot of times, you know, when people engage in charitable work, it may be, you know, for their own benefit. And, but it is just scary because this incident in Minnesota that didn't happen, obviously it didn't happen because of good police work. But, you know, these things are, you know, we're always one step. Sometimes we're a step ahead. Sometimes we're a step behind.
1: That's right.
2: And something really bad could happen from somebody that should have never been here to begin with.
1: We have to be right every time. We have to be perfect. They only got to be right once, or I should say successful once. And let's recognize what this guy wanted to do. He wanted to take an AK and step into the Mall of America next week and shoot the place up. And

0: is an utterly lawless place. It's not really a country. It's run by warlords. You come out of that culture and you come here, and now we expect them. And I don't mean to pick specifically on the Somalis, but I'm also living in objective reality here. And it's becoming a problem. All right. The fraud issues are off the hook. You have this case. And then we had a gang shootout up in Minnesota. Over 100 shells collected by the police right outside of Minneapolis. And the Minneapolis DA is one of the people that I'm hearing being faulted. A woman named Mary Moriarty, who's probably the worst district attorney in the country. She was too much even for Tim Walz, and so she's not running again. Walz didn't want her there. He wanted her out because he was a drag even on his hyper-progressivism. You can't expect these things to go away and turn a blind eye. Arresting a young gangbanger not only is a corrective for his life, but for everybody around him, so that they you can say, you know what, that's not the path I want to go. But when you indulge it, it's only going to get worse. And we are, I think, just engaging in just this pie-in-the-sky Shangri-La-ism to think that, like, all right, well, they'll all come around and everything else. They're in these very insular neighborhoods. The culture is such that it came from Africa, where they are in a very low, not all of Africa, obviously, but that area. And I got to tell you, from where I sit, it was human trafficking on the part of a lot of these NGOs, religious or otherwise. I want to be clear about this. Catholic Charities, you know who called this out? It was Vice President Vance. They deny all this. But I know what I experienced, and I'm sorry, but I think that a lot of these groups have a lot to answer for. What is your take on, right now, the wall? What do you hear about the wall? Because you know what? That was the main thing that Donald Trump ran on. You never hear an update about the wall. Do you hear anything about where the wall is in terms of being constructed?
1: Yeah, there has been some recent litigation on the wall, you know, that, you know, these groups are always trying to stop construction. And there are some recent, I think, judge that did something to halt construction, but they are making progress on the wall. You know, consistently doing so. But again, I don't think there's enough reporting on it. And I do think the wall in and of itself is an important symbol, and not just because he ran on it, but it just shows the days of sort of this open borders, anything goes. We don't have enough respect for our own, our own nation that will let anyone overrun our nation are over with. And your point, I think, is so good with the Somali community and other stuff is we've had this world where, you know, everyone's afraid to ever be critical. And so we don't ever expect anything in terms of assimilation in any meaningful way. And it seems like, you know, there really should be, if somebody comes to our country, however they get here, the expectation should be, the burden should be on them to assimilate.
0: That's not what it was for our ancestors, right?
1: Right. And it seems like that was beneficial to them. And we've almost entered this world because everyone's so afraid of being called racist. And the Democrats use that term as a term to abuse, manipulate, and control people. They don't really believe it to be true, but it still is very powerful. But yeah, the burden should be on them to assimilate. And when you look at when you look at Somalia, or, you know, the country itself, this idea that all of a sudden they would come here and bam, become just incredibly productive Americans didn't really make a whole lot of sense. Mm. And you look at when they're 80%+ on welfare, something's not working. Walz always wants to talk how great Minnesota is. And the question to Tim Walz would be is like, what are you doing wrong then? You're telling us how welcoming you are, but you can't manage to assimilate these people. Clearly, if it's never their fault, then it's your fault. But they don't really have a good answer for that. It's just this constant pandering. And we know why, because they look at them. They don't look at them as a community. They look at them as a voting bloc.
0: That's all.
1: And they don't really care what they do as long as they vote the right way. And that's why you have that DA there, or whatever they call them out in Minneapolis. I mean, they are all, they'll do anything they can to go after cops, to go after ICE agents, but they are hands off when it comes to, you know, the Somali fraud, Somali violence.
0: That's right.
1: Because again, it's not that they care about being accused of being racist. They want to keep this voting bloc happy, intact, and they will call anyone racist that points it out because they want to protect their voters, and really they don't, not really their voters, but their power, and they're effective at it. You have to give the Democrats credit. They are very effective.
0: They have
1: at
0: it gamed it well.
1: Yeah, and our side, you know, for, you know, has been a lot of times afraid.

0: to be criticized and agreeing to bad policy because it's better than taking the criticism. And one of the best things that Donald Trump, J.D. Vance, and all of them have done is like, that game is over. They're willing to put the American people first. They're willing to fight for it. They're willing to call things out for what they are. They're willing to make tough calls.
1: You got to make these calls. It may not always be popular, but otherwise, Trump says it, we're not going to have a country. Sorry to cut you off, but they're in my ear that we got to go. Folks, right from the horse's mouth, the guy that ran ICE, you're not going to get more authoritative than that. We're going to talk when we have a little bit more time. I want to have you on the ops desk to talk about the wall. So let's do that soon, and we'll have you back on the Fela Show soon. How about it?
0: All right. Great. Thank you.
1: Godspeed, pal. We'll talk to you soon. We got to go. We'll be right back.
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3: 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Don't wear it out.

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0: Guys, Paul Morrow, Fox Across America, sitting in for the great Jimmy Failla. I only got about a minute before we break. And then we have our last half hour with special guest Bruce Blakeman, candidate for governor, closing the gap on Kathy Hochul. And frankly, you know, I think he's New York's last hope. Otherwise, I don't know. There's going to be nothing left to build on. A little bit of breaking news, though, here. Cassidy Hutchinson, some of you may remember her name, former Trump aide, star witness in the January 6th hearings. You may remember this. She was a young woman who claimed that Trump was in the car and lunged at the driver to try to get him to take Trump to the Capitol during 6th January. Anyway, a lot of contrary evidence came out later against her. Well, DOJ looks like they are going for an arrest on her. And her case has just been opened. Is it opened or where's it going? Reportedly investigating. So the case is open. Harmeet Dhillon, Civil Rights Division. Harmeet Dhillon, head of the Civil Rights Division of DOJ, my estimation, is the best hire Donald Trump made. That woman's got guts, man. And frankly, I wish some of the others around him had half the guts and expertise she does. Let's see where this case goes, but this is interesting. Paul Morrow, stay with us. Fox Across America.
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0: town, Detroit, baby. Sound of the motors running. Paul Morrow here, Fox Across America, sitting in for Jimmy Failla. And first of all, I want to call your attention to something very cool what just dropped. Marco Rubio, our Secretary of State, maybe the next president, or at least presidential candidate, I think he wins going away, has written an article for Fox Digital, which I write for occasionally. Great get by them. He's in the opinion section, defending the West, as he did yesterday in front of the Acropolis in Greece, talking about how the West is at a crossroads, something you've heard me go on about ad infinitum here. And it's going to be a good read, I'm sure. I haven't caught up with it yet. But speaking of defending the West, traditional values and the things that make us American, if you are a New York State voter, you're going to drop everything you're doing right now. And you're going to listen to our next guest, because frankly, this is the last hope for this state from where I sit. We got Bruce Blakeman on the line, candidate for governor. Guys, do we have him? There he is. Bruce, how are you, sir? Good to see you as ever.
1: Thank you so much. It's always an honor to be with you.
0: So I appreciate that. Look, you are becoming ubiquitous. I love it. I'm seeing you on the air. I'm seeing you opining in all kinds of places. We're getting down into crunch time here, less than a month out from the midterms. The election, and the midterms, obviously, but the election here for governor of New York. And my understanding is that you are closing the gap. You're in single digits and maybe even approaching the margin of error against Kathy Hochul.
1: Yeah, we're in the margin of error in a number of polls that I've seen. There are some university polls out there that have us further behind. Those are woke universities, many of them funded by New York State. Guess who runs New York State?
0: Right.
1: They undercount Republicans, overcount Democrats, overcount New York City. So don't give any credence to those polls. We are neck and neck. And you know how I know we're neck and neck, Paul? Kathy Hochul spent $6 million the last 2 weeks attacking me on television, social media, streaming. And you don't attack a Republican in New York State unless you're in deep trouble. Why raise my name ID? So Kathy Hochul, she knows she's in a horse race. And we're going to win this race because, as you said, Paul, most people are coming to understand now, even Democrats, a lot of Democrats, is that we need to save our state. We're the highest tax state in America. Our electric bills are 70% higher than the national average. And Kathy Hochul is the most pro-criminal governor in the United States of America. People are fed up. They've had enough. They don't want to be miserable anymore. They want me as governor because they know I will make them happy.
0: Well, you know, look, there's no arguing with one metric, which is that New York is hemorrhaging population. People are leaving New York State. They're going to Texas, the Carolinas, to Florida. And it's for all the reasons that you just articulated. But I want to expand the playing field here a little bit. And I want to put it on the footing that I just mentioned relative to the survival of the West. And we got a cut here that I think really exemplifies what is in play. Because Hochul endorsed Zohra Mamdani for mayor in this state because she was pandering. Guys, can we roll? I want to get your reaction to this cut. Guys, roll cut 7.
2: It would be the equivalent of on the 25th anniversary of 9/11 for him to have gotten up and said, yes, it was tragic that those airliners flew into the World Trade Center, but America overreacted and America took on more than it should have. And America should be condemned for reacting to the slaughter of its people.
0: All right. That was Ambassador Mike Huckabee, formerly of this network. He's the ambassador in Israel right now, talking about that in tremendously mealy-mouthed statement that Zohra Mamdani put out on the anniversary of 7 October. I'm sure you've heard about it and been asked about it. Hochul endorsed this guy. Does she really believe this stuff? What's she doing with this?
1: Well, Kathy Hochul takes her orders from Zohra Mamdani because now the DSA and Zohra Mamdani and AOC and Bernie Sanders are running the Republican Party in New York State. These are people that hate America. They are anti-Semitic. They're anti-Christian. And they don't share our values. They want to end capitalism. They want to take out the presidency, take out the Senate, eliminate the United States Supreme Court. These people are nuts. And Kathy Hochul is traveling around the state with them, campaigning. And it's just mind-boggling. Now, let me say this about Mamdani's statement on October 7th. Zohra Mamdani, when has it ever been acceptable for the raping of women to be used as a cause for putting forth a political argument or a method of warfare. That's exactly what he has condoned. On October 7th, women were raped. What was the purpose of that? It wasn't a military purpose. Babies were beheaded. Babies were put in ovens. Innocent people, unarmed civilians attending a peace concert of all things, were shot down and murdered. Zohran Mamdani, you're a disgrace to your office. You're a disgrace to values that we hold near and dear here in the United States of America and in the state of New York.
0: That is the issue right there. And that's what Secretary Rubio is talking about. The stakes are this high, folks. You have a governor who is pandering to this stuff and allowing it to go on. And as Bruce says, essentially taking her orders from this guy. This guy's buddies with Hassan Piker, who said America deserved 9/11. And you're seeing the same both sides-ism relative to 7 October. And you know, it kills me when people talk about, well, you need a two-state solution. And Benjamin Netanyahu, like him or not, and a lot of Israelis don't. People are, I got a very good buddy that's an Israeli, and he a very good buddy, and surprisingly, he doesn't really like Netanyahu. But that said, he makes a very salient point, that is Netanyahu does, which is they had a state. Gaza could be beautiful. It's got a beach. It's got that whole big shoreline. And instead, they're strangled by Hamas, which is a designated terrorist entity. And they do it to their own people. They're like a mafia. And somehow or other, all of this is Israel's fault. And Hamas won't leave. And that's why Israel has to take the actions that they do. This is the kind of stuff that Mamdani is. He hates that country and he hates this country. Guy comes from Uganda and wants to turn America into what he left. I don't get that. And he came from the 1% of Uganda. And this is who Kathy Hochul is pandering to. And speaking of Kathy Hochul pandering, I got to go to the next issue, because we have now this Cornell case, which a lot of people consider, oh, here's the October surprise. I don't buy into that as a conspiracy theorist here or something, but the October surprise is this thing that's going to get out the women's vote, just the way the Dobbs decision did against Zeldin. Are you buying the idea that this somehow or other is going to help Kathy Hochul at the ballot box?
1: Well, I don't see how it could possibly help Kathy Hochul. She bears responsibility for the lack of transparency at Cornell University. Kathy Hochul is a member of the board of Cornell. She is a trustee emeritus.
0: Oh, I didn't know that.
1: Kathy Hochul is a partner with Cornell University. There is a partnership with the state of New York. Kathy Hochul funds Cornell University,
0: right,
1: to the tune of $150 million of taxpayer money every year. She had a responsibility to make sure that there was an investigation. And whatever the investigation found, whether there was criminality or not, it was her responsibility to initiate that investigation. She fails on all accounts. She's trying to make this a political issue now, as if she was the saver. It's her shirking of responsibility that has caused this controversy.
0: And I'm going to tell you someplace else that she bears responsibility. And I know it's a separate election, but the attorney general, Letitia James, now being appointed. Now, recognize, and you're an attorney, she put in Letitia James knowing about that Facebook post, knowing that she can't be objective and she's likely going to have to recuse, or at least that'll be what is the motions that are going to be thrown at the judge. Am I wrong?
1: Like putting the fox in charge of the hen house.
0: Unbelievable.
1: Right? And you know, she prejudges people and she prejudges cases before there's an investigation. And listen, I get a kick out of it because she sued me 2 times. So I'm in a very elite club of people that she sued over the last few years, one of them being President Donald Trump. So this is what I have to say to Kathy Hochul and Letitia James. This is going to backfire on you. The fact of the matter is, Kathy, you shirk your responsibilities. And Letitia James, you've already prejudged your investigation. Hand it over to a qualified prosecutor. We have two of them here in Long Island that are two of the best. Ann Donnelly in Nassau and Ray Tierney in Suffolk County. They're first-class prosecutors. They take it the way the case unfolds. They don't prejudge. They look at all the evidence. And when it's time to prosecute, they're fierce prosecutors.
0: Donnelly, responsible, along with yourself, your policies for the safest county in the country. The county that Bruce leads, can't argue with that. Nassau County, by the true crime metrics here, safest in the country. Ray Tierney, well known for the guy who, after the case had beyond gone cold, along with a former colleague of mine, Rodney Harrison, who came from NYPD, went to Suffolk PD, put together the task force that cracked, after 10, 12 years, the Gilgo killer case. So these are people who know what they're doing. I don't know either of them personally. Who I do know a bit is Sarita Cromartie, who is running for the AG seat. And I've been seeing the two of you appearing together. And am I wrong? Is that's got to be cognizant, because you guys are putting forward the idea that quality of life crimes in this state are just completely ignored. People say, oh, the numbers are great. The numbers are great because we're not enforcing. Am I wrong about that?
1: You're 100% right. They're massaging the numbers to make them look the way they want in an election year. The fact of the matter is, in every community in New York State, if you ask people, do you feel safer now than you did before?
0: Oh, yeah.
1: None of them say they feel safe.
0: Of course
1: they
0: not.
1: Feel unsafe. I was at a CVS. No, excuse me. It was a Walgreens in Buffalo a couple of days ago. Half the store was under lock and key because of the rampant shoplifting, the revolving door of criminality with cashless bail and nobody being held accountable. No consequences for committing crimes in New York State. I mean, did you ever think, Paul, that you'd see the day when you'd walk into a drugstore and you'd have to ring a buzzer and get somebody who's employed at the store, a store clerk, to take under lock and key and open a glass door so you can buy a bottle of shampoo?
0: It's ridiculous.
1: I mean, that's where we've come to in New York State.
0: It's ridiculous.
1: It's insane.
0: And it's not just New York City. As you articulate, it's Buffalo, it's Rochester, it's all over the place. Long Island has it in some areas, and yet those are, you know, as I said, low crime areas. I got to go to something else here, because you and I have talked about fracking. I've asked you about last time we had you on, because the upstate economy sucks. All right. New York State is a beautiful area. People want to live there. There's no job, so they can't live there, and it's only getting worse. Any possible thing you could do up there that could help the economy, Hochul kills it. They got rid of fracking, even though we sit on the same shale bed as Pennsylvania, also run by a Democrat, but a guy who at least understands commerce and fracks, right over the border, same shale bed, Kathy Hochul won't frack. But now I got to go to the other hot issue, which is the data centers. You could put them up there, put them out of the way, so that we could have that kind of commerce, get the jobs up there so that the hum doesn't bother people or whatever nonsense. There's plenty of water up there, so I don't want to hear that. You open a golf course, nobody complains. A golf course uses more water than a data center. So I'm going to put you on the spot now. Day one, what does Governor Blakeman do relative to data centers in upstate New York, where she has banned them?
1: Well, first of all, I would end the ban and leave it up to local government to determine whether they want a data center in their community. Kathy Hochul said that upstaters aren't sophisticated enough to make important decisions like that. Well, I'll tell you something, Kathy Hochul. I've traveled upstate New York hundreds of times, and the people up there have something you don't have. It's called common sense and good judgment. We can solve the data center issue, because the things that are important to local government and community leaders is water supply. The data center developers are willing to put in water recirculation systems. So that checks that box. Number two, energy supply. The data center developers are willing to put in their own energy generation and will generate 120% of what they need. The other 20% they'll give back to the host community and lower their utility bills. And the third thing is property tax stabilization. We're talking about hundreds of thousands of jobs, construction jobs. We're talking about the fastest growing business in the world. And the once great Empire State said no to that business without trying to solve the problems around the issues that are concerned to be for people in those communities. We can solve those issues. It doesn't have to be a loser. It can be a win-win situation. And I believe that by just blanketing saying no, Kathy Hochul has been true to form. And that's why we're number 50 out of 50 states in economic outlook. You know, Paul, there's only 50 states. That is the rock bottom.
0: Yeah, well, that's probably why they want to add Puerto Rico and Washington, D.C. as well, so that we can be 50 out of 52. We only got a minute here. I want you to do two things for us now before you go. First of all, I want you to give the audience a little bit of your history in Nassau, because it's been such a success, and then tell people where to find you online and in the media as we come into this election.
1: Sure. So I'm the chief executive of a county larger than 8 states in population. I made a promise that I wouldn't raise taxes. As a matter of fact, I cut taxes my first year. I haven't raised taxes a penny in 5 years. 4 budget surpluses, 7 bond upgrades. I hired almost 900 new cops and law enforcement professionals. And U.S. News and World Report says I have the safest county in America. I have the lowest poverty level in the state of New York. And on top of that, I was reelected in a landslide in a county with 110,000 more Democrats than Republicans. People like my ability to solve problems and solve their everyday problems. People are suffering under Kathy Hochul. They want a governor that will make them happy. And that's my job, to make New Yorkers happy again by putting New Yorkers first.
0: And give us the website.
1: 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Contribute, sign up, get a lawn sign, and make sure you get everybody out to vote. Because turnout is the key to a successful election here in New York State.
0: Folks, as somebody who lives here, it's no contest. I mean, God help us. Will you listen? Some common sense, for the love of God. All right, they're yelling at me. I got to go. Bruce, Godspeed to you. Hopefully, we're going to be talking at your victory party on that date.
1: You're a good friend. Thank you, Paul.
0: All right, thank you. Folks, we'll be right back. Fox Across America.
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0: little bit of Toto to end the show. And a little bit of Toto is about as much as I could take. Folks, first of all, I want to thank all of you for being with us today. We had great guests. Let's review the bidding in the minute that we had. We had Judge Glock from down in D.C. about to talk to the president himself about the future of data centers and selling AI to the American public, which you shouldn't have to do. We got Elizabeth Pipko talking about the West and the value of an American identity. Brianna Lyman giving us the young woman's perspective on, of course, the Cornell case. Jonathan Fahey, former acting head of ICE, and then, of course, Bruce Blakeman. What's the common theme here? I'm going to look to our Secretary of State, who has the article up on the opinion section of Fox Digital, Fox News website, and that is that the West is worth saving. There's a reason that the West has risen to preeminence. Let's not go backwards. It's up to you. You got to vote. I'm Paul Morrow. Thank you to you. Thank you to Jimmy Failon. See you soon.
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5: Tensions on the rise in the Big Apple. I'm Sue Guzman, Fox News. Protests erupting in New York after an ICE officer shot and injured a man in the U.S. illegally during targeted enforcement operations in New York City Thursday afternoon. Mayor Zohra Mamdani responding to the incident.
6: New York City will not stand by while ICE agents shoot New Yorkers. And we will not back down from the demand that so many, including myself, have put forward time and again. This is an agency that must be abolished.
5: Protests breaking out after the shooting, leading to multiple arrests as demonstrators blocked federal vehicles and smashed car windows. DHS says the man shot was in the country illegally and had previous arrests on assault, robbery, drug, and weapons possession charges, and had alleged ties to the Trinitario's gang. Isaias, now a powerful Category 2 storm, taking aim at Mississippi, Alabama, and the Florida Panhandle. National Hurricane Center Director Michael Brennan says in addition to 5 to 7 foot storm surge, there'll be lots of rainfall with the potential for flash flooding.
7: Have also the potential for up to 15 inches of rainfall near where the core of Isaias comes on shore. Considerable flash flooding risk there, with a broader flash flooding risk across much of the southeastern United States as Isaias and all of its moisture moves northward Friday into Saturday.
5: Fox Weather's Haley Meyer has more from Mobile, Alabama.
8: We have hurricane warnings in effect for portions of the coast, along with storm surge warnings and watches as that surge becomes a growing concern. A peak surge, especially for Mobile Bay, could be anywhere as much as 7 feet on top of astronomical high tide. Multiple state governors have declared states of emergency while mandatory and voluntary evacuations are underway in some of the most vulnerable coastal and low-lying communities.
5: The Pentagon announcing the firing squad execution of Fort Hood shooter Nidal Hassan will be live-streamed. He was convicted of killing 13 people and injuring 32 others in a shooting at a military base in 2009. 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
1: America at Night, coast to coast, from coast to coast, we are bringing you America at Night. We got lots to get to tonight. Let me give you the quick rundown on the show. It's Thursday, and every Thursday we check in with Bill Cleveland, our roving reporter, our travel correspondent. He is in West Virginia, so we're going to be checking in with him a little bit later on. Bill Cleveland from West Virginia. Also, Scott Colbert is going to be joining us. He's a chief economist and director of fixed income for a Midwestern bank, Commerce Bank Trust, and he is our go-to when it comes to the economy. And each month he joins us and gives us a primer on what's going on with the markets, what's going on with the interest rates, what's going on with the bond market. So we give a sort of primer each and every month about what to think. And with the bond market gyrating quite a bit in the last 30 days, we had a pretty good unemployment number come out, but it was revised down. Lots to get to with Scott Colbert, so we'll check in with him a little bit later on. And then there was a fun story we found, being a Gen Xer myself, and believe it or not, my brethren in the generation are starting to become grandparents. They weren't smart like me and wait till you're 55 to have a child. Yes, they do call me Tony Randall. But Gen Xers are starting to become, believe it or not, the slacker generation. The generation grew up being told by our elders, you people can't even find the Atlantic Ocean on a map. And then we grew up, got smart, figured it out. And now that we're becoming grandparents, we don't want to be called grandma or grandpa. So it was a fun conversation. I love generational talk like that. I find that to be some of the most fun talk, is how the generations are similar and how the generations are different, and how, right, the baby boomer is now, President Trump will be the last baby boomer president and will move on to the Gen Xers, or maybe the millennials, or the Gen Yers, right? The millennials are next, I think, right? It goes Gen X and then millennials. And so they're now coming into power, and how their philosophies and worlds have been and opinions have been shaped. So we'll get into some of that throughout the next year or so. But, yeah, Gen Xers, we'll talk about them coming up a little bit later on. But this first half of the first half hour, some interesting stories. Kimberly Guilfoyle used to be married to Gavin Newsom. Then she became a Fox News star. Then she became the fiance of Donald Trump Jr. They broke up. She got the job as a Greece ambassador. Now some embarrassing stories in the Wall Street Journal about her are coming out. We'll talk about that, as well as some other possibly embarrassing news in the Trump administration with Donald Trump Jr. We'll do all that coming up straight ahead. We're just getting started. America at Night, back in a minute.
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1: Welcome back, America at Night. A couple of interesting stories in the news. We thought we'd talk to one of our experts, former federal prosecutor and president of the West Coast Trial Lawyers and a prominent national legal analyst. You see him everywhere, from News Nation to CNN to Fox News to MSNBC, Nima Romani. Nima, welcome back to America at Night.
2: McGraw, thanks for having me as always.
1: Let's talk about this Wall Street Journal bombshell of a story that talks about Kimberly Guilfoyle, the ambassador to Greece. They have signal messages from a Trump supporter asking for $100,000 to pay off her American Express bill. And he seemed to be wanting to gain access to the Trump administration. It is a very, very embarrassing article in the Wall Street Journal. Nima, what do you make of this story?
2: Embarrassing is right, McGraw. I mean, this is a terrible look for the ambassador. And, you know, the question everyone's asking is, will it result in a criminal investigation? Probably not with this Department of Justice, but if there is a change in administration in a couple of years, expect to see a case like this potentially presented to the grand jury. And, of course, Congress can hold their own hearings, especially if the Democrats regain control of the House or Senate in the midterms.
1: I thought ambassadors had diplomatic immunity and therefore they couldn't be charged with anything.
2: Well, in the country they're at, they can't be charged if they're engaged in official acts. But this was before she was an ambassador, and this is here in the United States. This is when she was just a nominee. So she absolutely can be prosecuted for something like this because, of course, bribery, if it were proven, obviously everyone's presumed innocent, would not be an official act.
1: Interesting. But how hard is it to prove bribery? I mean, that's right. That's really hard to prove a quid pro quo, is it not?
2: Very hard. And you touched upon it. When it comes to bribery, you need that quid pro quo, this for that. And it has to be more than an introduction. Here, you have an individual who has some tax problems, wants to meet with the incoming IRS commissioner. If it's just facilitating a meeting, that is not unlawful. That's allowed. But if it's something more, to potentially drop a tax audit in exchange for a six-figure sum, that, of course, would be highly illegal.
1: Now, the man who is at the center

0: says that he never paid any money. So the fact that no money was paid, no matter what happens, again, embarrassing, but legality, again, calls into question.
1: Well, yeah, it still can be attempted bribery, even if the money doesn't exchange hands, doesn't have to necessarily be completed. Of course, the defense is arguing that these signal messages are not authentic. They're also saying that this was a bona fide fee that was owed to Guilfoyle for some speaking engagement. So obviously, that would be the potential defense here. And you already have her lawyer sort of putting that out in the press. So if there are charges filed, and I don't think they will, again, with this DOJ, that's what you can expect the defense to be at trial or pretrial hearings.
0: Yeah, no, but again, it's clearly not a good look for any ambassador to have a signal app threads going out there. And then you know, part of the thread saying, hey, stop talking about this because you're going to get me into trouble. It embarrassing, doesn't look good. And that's never a good look for any administration.
1: Oh, no question. When you're conducting business on Signal, everyone knows that it's highly encrypted. The messages can disappear. Look, people use it for illegal activity, right? You want to buy drugs, get a prostitute, you go to the Signal app. It's pretty well known. So that's a red flag in and of itself. Now you have someone asking for a payment, not to her directly, but to Amex, apparently to cover it up, a problem. And of course, when you have someone saying, hey, don't do things in writing, again, all red flags. So like I said, there's the courtroom and then there's the court of public opinion. This is a terrible look for, I think, this administration. And look, I wouldn't be surprised if she ends up having to resign or even lose her job.
0: Yeah, no, it's not a good look all the way around. It kind of depends. But what about just the PR side of this? Clearly, somebody is looking to cause trouble. Somebody within her camp or his camp leaked these to the Wall Street Journal. You just don't get these social media posts on an encrypted app by accident. Somebody clearly dropped a dime on her.
1: Oh, there's no question, right, that someone not from her camp, probably it's unlikely that they would have access to her messages unless you were foolish enough to screenshot them. I think it's Dieter's and someone on his side. I don't know if there was a falling out of sorts or someone got access to these messages, but clearly I believe it's on his side. And look, if it goes to the Wall Street Journal, I deal with the media every single day. Believe me, it was leaked to them. They're not going to write a story like this unless it's vetted and everything is buttoned up.
0: Yeah, no, that this story did not happen by accident, and this isn't some shoddy journalistic article. This is the Wall Street Journal. This is buttoned up. You don't write something like this unless everything is crossed and everything is dotted and the legal department signed off on all of it.
1: Oh, yeah, because, of course, if it's incorrect, you know, Wall Street Journal's been sued, right, and their parent company for different stories before. And this is, like you said, from the outset, it is a bombshell. So if this is inaccurate for whatever reason, and if Guilfoyle is right and that these messages aren't authentic, they're going to be in a world of hurt and they're going to be dragged through it in a defamation lawsuit and litigation.
0: Nima Rahmani, our guest, former federal prosecutor, president of the West Coast Trial Lawyers. If he sounds familiar, you've seen him on Fox News, CNN, News Nation, MSNBC. He's with us to talk about two interesting stories. One is this Kimberly Guilfoyle story, which her life story, man, talk about a story, right? She was married to Gavin Newsom, went to Fox News, became a star at Fox News, and then left there, was a fiancé for Donald Trump Jr., now the ambassador to Greece. That's a movie in and of itself. But that's the one story. The second story is the story of the Trump brothers. And the Trump brothers, Donald Trump Jr. and his brother Eric, have it's come to light that have invested in a number of companies. And those companies have had a number of Pentagon contracts sent their way. Nima, what do you make of these stories?
1: So when it comes to, you know, Eric and Junior investing in this company, Anduril Industries, believe it or not,

0: there's nothing unlawful about it on its face. They are not in the administration, right? Obviously, they're children of the president, the most powerful man in the world. Again, you know, ABC published this story, but, you know, on its face, can there be a prosecution? I don't think so, based on merely just being an investor. Now, obviously, look, you know, they might be benefiting financially from these government contracts. But my understanding is that they have contracts with the government even before the brothers became investors or partners there.
1: If, however, though, it's the other side of the coin, if the Pentagon picks and chooses the contracts to give based on the investors, well, let me ask you this question. It doesn't look very good. It's not a good PR move to have them invest in a company and then all of a sudden they get a government contract.
0: Oh, absolutely. I mean, like I said, there's always the court of public opinion, right? And then there's the courtroom. You know, as a prosecutor, I think to myself, look, are there going to be charges? Is someone going to be prosecuted? Are they going to be convicted? Are they going to go to jail? And, you know, maybe with Guilfoyle, there might be something there. I think in this particular case, in the courtroom at least, I don't think there's enough to even open an investigation. Now, of course, you know, on social media, everyone is talking about it, McGraw, right? Because they think that this is corruption and the brothers are benefiting from taxpayer funds. So I get it. Certainly not the PR that you want if you're Eric and Donald Jr. But again, I just don't necessarily think that there's going to be anything more than maybe a congressional investigation, you know, ethics complaints, maybe an inspector general looking into this. I don't think it's going to end up in a courtroom or a criminal filing.
1: You know, it's interesting because wasn't too long ago Hunter Biden was raked across the coals for investing in Burisma and being on a board of an energy company in which the man really didn't have any energy experience and clearly trading on his name and everything else. And so that he was raked over the coals for that. Again, I don't know where the where it was legal and or illegal, but again, it just didn't look very good for the president's son to be involved in this situation. The court of public opinion being what it is, you would think the Trumps would have been smarter to sort of avoid any hint of this. But, you know, when you're the son of a president, I guess you get to do things we don't get to do.
0: Yeah, no question. And look, obviously, there might be the appearance of impropriety. And, you know, would Hunter Biden have been put on that board if his father weren't Joe Biden? Probably not, you know, so... Yeah, I mean, obviously, I'm not naive. And, you know, there's no better way to get a job than your dad being the guy. The next best thing is your dad knows a guy. And in this particular case, your dad is the guy, the most powerful man in the world. So, you know, again, not to put anything, not to say that Eric and Don Jr. aren't qualified. But, I mean, of course, the fact that you have them involved in this investment firm, I'm sure in large part is because of their connection to the president.
1: You know, Jenna Bush, God love her, she's on the Today Show. I don't necessarily think she would be, not Jenna Bush, the other one, right? The Bush girls on the Today Show. I don't necessarily think she would have gotten that job unless her father was president of the United States. I'm not sure Jared Kushner would be able to run the hedge fund with the Saudis the way he can if his father, if his father-in-law wasn't the president. I'm sure these guys got, right? I mean, and Hunter Biden, sure is interesting how these sisters and brothers and sons and daughters of the president of the United States sure do land on their feet.
0: Oh, no question. I love the Hunter's had his own criminal problems, right? His dad pardoned him on the way out after telling everyone that he wouldn't, but you know, people would always ask me about these business dealings in Ukraine and the corruption, and I would say the same thing. I'm like, look, when it comes to these conflict of interest cases, they are very difficult to establish. You really got to show that it's essentially a bribe. A conflict of interest by itself isn't necessarily unlawful, even though it's certainly bad practice. Of course, Hunter ended up having problems being a felon in possession. Obviously, there were some drug allegations in that case as well, but he admitted a lot of that in his memoir. And of course, he ended up having the tax case as well. but he wasn't filing returns. He was writing off all sorts of things. So, you know, those are the types of cases that get prosecuted. You know, being on a board or being an investor, usually not.
1: Yeah, we've come a long way from the controversy of Billy Beer and Billy Carter, haven't we?
0: Oh yeah, no question. Well, it's a different world, you know. I mean, I've been doing this for 25 years, and I think the boundaries get pushed with every administration. And look, I know people are upset. Certainly, there's a big divide on political lines, but you know, I think it's more for shows like this than, you know, the U.S. Attorney's Office actually going to grand jury and getting an indictment.
1: Nima Ramani, our guest, former federal prosecutor, prominent trial attorney. You see him on MSNBC, CNN, Fox News, and he's our go-to guy in stories like this. Nima, thanks for checking in. Have yourself a good night, and we'll talk.
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1: All right, let's talk Generation X, because in terms of full disclosure, I am the poster child for Generation X. And now that we are, believe it or not, beginning to retire, we're also beginning to be grandparents. And there was an interesting article from our next guest about modern grandparents in the Gen X generation don't like grandma and grandpa, and they're going to all sorts of names. Stephanie Voza joins us, writer for Fast Company, as well as the author of The 5-Minute Entrepreneur. She also serves as a featured speaker on lifestyles and productivity. Stephanie, welcome to America at Night. Thanks for joining us.
10: Oh, thank you so much.
1: I love this.
10: To be here.
1: You got it. I love this topic because it conjures up so many issues about what do you call grandma and grandpa. Take us through the premise of the article and what is the response been?
10: Yeah. So I'm going to be grandparent soon after the first of the year and very excited. And as I was telling the news to my friends, I expected people to ask, "Are you excited? Are you hoping for a girl or a boy?" But instead, nearly everyone's first question was, "What's your grandma name going to be?" And I had not given any thought to it. And all of a sudden, it caused some anxiety because it feels like it's a branding decision for me. So I started to talk to my friends, and many of them had chosen kind of non-traditional names for themselves. And so it sent me down a rabbit hole to figure out, where did this trend start and what do I need to know to choose my own grandmother name?
1: And so you've realized that Gen Xers don't want to be called grandma or grandpa.
10: They do not. They want to be, well, most of them do not. They want to be called something fun, something hip, something that makes them feel like they're young, because the name grandmother, in your mind you get this impression of a woman in an apron and the white hair. And I think anybody in their early 60s or 50s, we don't see ourselves in that same light, and so we want a name that's going to match.
1: It's so true. It's sort of, as we, I'm 59, and not to make fun of myself or whatever else, but right, 59 today seems a lot younger than 59 in 1980 for some reason.
10: Well, I agree completely. I think I just read somewhere, and I tend to believe it because I'm 62, but they're saying 60 is the new 40. So I'll totally buy into it.
1: But I can't tell if that's because we're just so vain and we just don't want to believe it, or we're lying to ourselves, and grandma and grandpa really felt like they were 40. I mean, it's sort of this sort of coming to grips with the fact that a generation is becoming a grandmother.
10: Exactly. Well, it's funny. I just saw somewhere where they were showing the ages of Archie Bunker. He was on that show. He was like in his early 50s, and you would look at that picture of him and you would assume he's definitely much older than that. So I think we do look younger today. I think we're working longer. I think we're taking care of ourselves. We're all focused on staying young. So I think we are different than we were, you know, 20 years ago.
1: So what you're saying, we're much more vain today than Grandma and Grandpa were.
10: Yes, we are. Okay. And we're not ashamed of it either.
1: Okay, so yeah, Grandma was not taking Botox injections. All right? No. I will give you that. Okay, so they're rejecting Grandma and Grandpa. What are the names they're gravitating towards?
10: Okay, so the most popular grandma name is Gigi right now. That's the number one.
1: Okay.
10: There are also names like Mimi, Lovey, Glamma, which is kind of out there, but it's one of them. Lolly, Chicky, Cha-Cha, Birdie. They just pretty much anything you want to say, you can slap it as, you know, as your grandma name.
1: I like Birdie, actually. Birdie's a great name for grandma. Actually, I like that. That one's actually kind of original. I thought grandmas and grandpas were usually named like the first sound the first grandkid makes, and then all of a sudden they become, you know, mama or papa or you know, grand or something.
10: Right. That is very popular. There was actually a survey done by Parents Magazine, and it found that 45% of families let the grandparent choose their name, but 36% are named by the child. So I've heard so many stories about, for example, there was one of the women that I interviewed wanted to be Birdie, but when the child was born, she couldn't say it. She christened her Beppa. So Beppa it was. So I'm kind of secretly hoping that my grandson chooses a name for me so I can get rid of this anxiety over what my name says about me. But a lot of times, whatever that sound that comes out of that little girl or little boy's mouth is going to stick.
1: Did you find a difference between grandma and grandpa? In other words, the mother grandmother has a different philosophy than the father grandfather, than the male grandparent.
10: Yes, it seems like the grandmothers are more concerned about this than the grandfathers. But there are some grandfathers that are choosing fun names too. So I interviewed a woman who wrote a book called The Best Grandmother Names Ever, and she wrote another version for The Best Grandfather Names Ever also. And the grandmother book is twice as thick as the grandfather name. But she was saying that, you know, grandfathers really don't care, pretty much. Not, you know, but there are some, but it's mostly the grandfather, grandmothers that are choosing the names, and often choosing the names for their husbands also.
1: So they control not only their name, but their husband's name as well.
10: They do have a say in that too. And then sometimes they're choosing names that go together. Like Lolly and Pop is a very popular combination right now.
1: Oh, my goodness.
10: Yeah, I know.
1: Do you get that on like T-shirts or hats or something?
10: Yeah, or Graham and Crackers is another popular pairing.
1: I don't want to call Grandpa Crackers. That's a dog's name. I mean, that's a cat name. I mean, come on, man.
10: It's a parrot name. Yes.
1: When I was a kid, we called our grandfather Pop Pop.
10: Popular one. Yes, that is a popular one.
1: So that's Pop Pop's coming back.
10: It's making a comeback. Yes,
1: making Pop a comeback. Pop is. Yeah, and then my nieces and nephews called my father Papa Harry. They called him Papa Harry. That's interesting. It's so interesting. You wrote the article. Is it safe to say it went viral, or what kind of response did you get?
10: You know, last I checked, there were 670 comments on the piece. And so that was a lot more than I expected. And they kind of fell into three categories. There was the person who loved this trend and wanted to share their own grandparent name. There was the person who said, the kid gets to name you. Why are you wasting your time? The kid's going to name you. And then there was the third person that says, this is ridiculous and you're all a bunch of idiots. So it was kind of, the comments were somewhat evenly distributed amongst those three sentiments.
1: It kind of sounds like my callers to the radio show. Sounds like it.
10: Sure it is.
1: They wait 45 minutes online to tell me they hate the show and they never listen. And
10: Yeah.
1: Poppy, Pops, Pop Pop, G-Pop, Coach.
10: Yes.
1: Coach. Yes. So somebody calls their grandfather Coach?
10: And they all have name, like the one you choose, it says something about you. So this is why it's just causing you so much stress, because it kind of says to the world, this is who I think I am. It's almost like giving yourself a nickname. Because it does say something about you.
1: Yeah. Lovey's an interesting one. Lovey conjures up the Gilligan's Island from Mrs. Howell.
10: That's an interesting.
1: Are you planning on writing more about Gen X? Because I think Gen X is a gold mine waiting to be discovered.
10: I think so. Yes. There's so many things to talk about. Yeah, definitely.
1: Do you consider yourself Gen X at 62?
10: I'm the last of the boomer. I was born in 1964, so I'm in the final year of the boomer, and I don't feel like a boomer, although I think someone coined Generation Jones to kind of, there's like a, like the last 4 or 5 years of the boomers, that's where they're, because we don't feel like, I don't feel like a boomer. My parents were boomers. And so I think at 62, I feel more Gen X than boomers.
1: I will argue with the sociologists and say that the baby boomer generation ended 60, 61, maybe late 62. But this 64, no, that we're well into the Gen Xers by then.
10: Yes, I agree. I agree. Yeah. I listen to all that music and all the TV shows, all of that stuff.
1: No, you can't. A baby boomer parent, it's very hard to have a baby boomer kid if you're a baby boomer parent. Right, that doesn't make any sense. Yeah, yeah, really very interesting.
10: Thank you for that.
1: Yes,
10: thank you for allowing me to go next.
1: I will let that. You into the club, Stephanie. I'll
10: thank
1: send you a card.
10: Thank you. Thank
1: I'll
10: you,
1: give you a stamp. I will stamp your passport. You are an official Gen Xer. Stephanie Voza, the article was in Fast Company. You can find it online. But it was a story about why modern grandparents are ditching traditional titles. We thought it was wonderful, funny, and interesting. That's why we invited you on. Stephanie, have yourself a good night. Thanks for checking in. You got it.
10: Oh, thank you. 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
1: Hey, there's been a lot of talk, especially with the botched execution in Tennessee. A couple of weeks ago, we were talking about this, and I don't think it was in conjunction. It might have been in conjunction with this story coming out of Tennessee, but we were talking about it one night a couple of weeks ago. And I made the offhanded comment that I said I usually get into a lot of trouble and a lot of people get angry with me when I said on the radio that I'm for public executions. And the reason why I'm for public executions is because might have been a caller or a texter who chimed in about something. But I but for whatever reason, we got on the topic. And I said I was for public executions because there's a whole group of us Americans who don't believe the government to do anything. We don't believe they can deliver our mail. We don't believe they can collect our taxes correctly. They can't, right? They can't administer our health insurance. There's lots of things the government can't do. And yet, when it comes to executing prisoners, we just take their word for it. They go into a private room and they execute the person, and then we're supposed to believe them. And they allow two people in, but they close the curtain. It's very secretive. And in an open society, they're doing this in our name. And I, with the technology available today, I think if they're doing this in the name of us and in the name of justice, I think it should be open, that the American people should be allowed to see exactly what happens. And then, of course, you had this situation in Tennessee where it became, right? They once they realized something was wrong, they closed the curtain. Why? I think the people who were there to witness it, to tell us what was going on, should be allowed. You're carrying this out in our name. Then don't hide it on us. I find that somewhat antithetical to the American way, right? I mean, it's, we have an open government. We have, freedom of information requests. And then you're going to do the most, you're going to take someone's life and you're going to hide it from the American people. So today, Pete Hegseth announced that, they are planning for a public execution. So clearly he was listening to the show that night. I'm kidding. But then we had somebody call up and sort of debate me about it and whatever. We talked about it for a while. But this convicted Army major who killed 13 people, wounded 32 others in the 2019 shooting at Fort Hood, Nadal Hassan, has been condemned to death. And the president, the commander-in-chief, has signed off on his execution. And for the last number of months, they were scrambling to try and figure out how to use lethal injection. But apparently, President Trump has signed off on an execution with rifles. And the Secretary of Defense, Pete Hegseth, said that he's going to live stream it. Here's how it's going to work. Apparently, it's going to be in December 3rd. That's what it's scheduled for as of now. And it's going to be by firing squad. Now, the last time the United States carried out a execution was in Kentucky in 1936. So I don't know if they've updated the procedures or plan on updating the procedures. But the way it's going to work is they are going to have 15 lined up in a row, and they're not going to have any medals. They're not going to be in any type of uniform. They're going to be 15 paces from the prisoner, who will be wearing ankle and wrist restraints. A chaplain will remain with the prisoner up until the final moments before the shooting. Between 1 and 3 of the 8 rifles, so there's going to be 8 rifles. I said 15. I apologize. Between 1 and 3 of the 8 rifles will be loaded with blanks. So there's going to be 8. 5, possibly 7 will have a live bullet. The others will have blanks. The prisoner will be dressed in military uniform, stripped of awards, insignia, and other markings. He'll give a final statement. The prisoner will be hooded, and the medical officer will be place a 4-inch target over the head. The chaplain and the medical officer will then move away. The firing squad will be ordered to aim and fire simultaneously. And apparently it's going to be live streamed. And again, I know a lot of people recoil in horror over that. You don't have to watch. They're not going to put it on, they're not going to put it on PBS. You're not going to be forced to watch. But I think the public has a right to know. And that might sound gruesome. It might sound gory. It might sound ghoulish. It might sound medieval. But if our government is going to carry out an execution, I think it should be able to be seen. And I don't, you know, if you find it ghoulish or whatever, don't watch. So anyway, I thought that was really interesting. We can talk about it in the open phone segment. But Pete Hegseth clearly listening to the show. Stay right there. Lots more to get to. We're going to talk about the economy with Scott Colbert coming up next hour. and Bill on the Road. Stay right there. Our executive director is Alex Hinton. Our engineer tonight is Richard Good. I'm McGraw Millhaven, and this is America at Night on Westwood One.
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20: Prepping for the storm. I'm Ted Lindner, Fox News. Folks preparing for Hurricane Isaias from Alabama, Florida, and Georgia, all three states declaring states of emergencies as the storm barrels towards the Alabama-Florida coastline. Mandatory evacuations issued for thousands of people as the storm is now a Category 2, 105-mile-an-hour winds. Fox Weather's Robert Ray.
21: Hurricane Isaias is strengthening, potentially going to become that major Category 3 hurricane. We're going to experience wind. We're going to experience storm surge, and we're going to have rains. This is no joke of a system. The first hurricane to form in the Atlantic Basin of this season. This is go time. And the Florida coast here, as well as Louisiana, Mississippi, Alabama, and by the way, 26 states all the way from here, all the way up into the Northeast, will feel some kind of impacts with potential tornadoes, lots of rain, and we'll have to see. Safety, number one.
20: Isaias expected to make landfall late tonight or early Saturday morning, somewhere between Pensacola, Florida, and Gulf Shores, Alabama. The Pentagon says the firing squad execution of Fort Hood shooter Nadal Malik Hassan will be live-streamed. This following Secretary of War Pete Hegseth's announcement that the execution would be public. That execution set for December 3rd at Fort Hood. Hassan, convicted of killing 13 and wounding 32 at the base in November of 2009. In New York City on Thursday night, ICE agents shooting and wounding a 28-year-old man during an attempted arrest while a 5-year-old child was also in the vehicle. The shooting sparking an angry reaction from bystanders. The man shot in the neck but expected to survive. The child not hurt. Federal agents reportedly investigating possible gang links. And the Cleveland Guardians alive after winning game 4 of the ALDS game against the White Sox in Chicago 9-5. That series now tied at 2. Game 5 will be Saturday night at 8 p.m. Eastern Time. 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
1: The second Thursday of every month, that's when we've got our next guest penciled in. And he is such a treat because he is so well-respected in the industry. And I've known him for years, and he is such a resource for us because the economy and the numbers, you hear and you watch these business channels and they talk in riddles and you don't quite understand exactly what they mean or what it means. But chief economist and director of fixed income management for Commerce Bank Trust, Scott Colbert, joins us to sort of break it down for all of us. Scott, welcome back to the show and welcome back to America at Night.
30: Thanks, McGraw. I'm going to hold on and listen to the West Virginia stuff.
1: There you go. Yes, you should be doing that anyway. Absolutely. Okay, so the unemployment numbers came out last week. The unemployment number rate rose to 4.2%. Jobs in September were 29,000, and the other months were revised down. What did you take from those unemployment numbers last week?
30: So we had a really strong employment report the month before. This one was a rather, frankly, it was a weak employment report. There's nothing really you can find much good in it. Just like the previous one, you couldn't find much bad in it. You need to take all these employment reports day to day to day with a little bit of a grain of salt and think of them more on a moving average basis. I think the most important thing you mentioned there was the unemployment rate ticked up. It went from, if you want to go to the second decimal, 4.14% to 4.18, but that rounded from 4.1 to 4.2. And of course, as you said, the jobs created 29,000. The average jobs created prior to this most recent report were 80,000 per month. This newer number with those revisions you mentioned pulls that down to 67,000 jobs per month. But the unemployment rate effectively hasn't changed at all this year. And because of demographics, we only need to create probably 50 to 75,000 jobs per month to keep basically the unemployment rate fairly low.
1: You have said we're sort of in this non-hiring, non-firing phase, and those numbers sort of lend you to believe that, no?
30: It's easy to see the non-firing part because we do get very good data on a weekly basis of all the newly unemployed who file for unemployment insurance. Those are at all-time lows, less than 200,000 per week. The last time we had 4 weeks of less than 200,000, you have to go back to 1968, and of course the population in 1968 was, well, I know it was a lot less. I'd have to go back and look exactly, but I think it was at least 70%, you know, the size of our economy today. So it's a very low hire or low fire. Now, the low hire is harder to figure out or to, you know, how many people are getting hired, because it's every week or every month, 2% of the workforce leaves their job. They just quit. They just walk off out the door. We have 170 million plus or minus workers, so that's 3.4 million people will actually just leave their job, hopefully to find a better job where they know where they're going. We will fire 800,000 people, and we're having about 10,000 people per day retire. So, you know, it's 4.5 to 5 million people leave their job, and we basically have to hire 4.5 to 5 million people. So it's very difficult to figure out on a month-to-month basis how many jobs we really are creating.
1: It's interesting. So you're saying that those number of people just disappear from the job force and don't show up anywhere else in the stats?
30: Well, they obviously must be getting rehired, because, you know, what the way you calculate how many jobs are created is you survey businesses and you ask businesses, how many employees do you have? Now, businesses are pretty lazy. This is like the mattress label that you rip off that you're not supposed to. Businesses are awfully slow to respond to these government reports, but they're legally mandated to. About half the businesses will respond, and then about the next month, about another quarter to three-eighths will respond. But there's a great deal of estimation that still has to go on at the Bureau of Labor Statistics to figure out how many people are actually employed. So these job growth numbers month to month are very volatile. That's why I say we had a great month 2 months ago. We had a really weak one this past month. You need to look at the longer-term average. And like I said, on average, we've created about 67,000 jobs per month, which is just about enough employment to keep the unemployment rate steady.
1: The unemployment rate, as you're saying, sort of are in this good numbers when it's all said and done. The S&P 500 hit a record high a day or two ago. It's interesting, sure, because there's still a lot of gloom and doom out there, but the S&P hits a record high. Explain that to me.
30: Well, underneath that new high is a much weaker market than I think if you and I were picking stocks, we would know. Because if you're just throwing darts at the market, three-quarters of those stocks are below their 50-day moving average, and about 25% of stocks are below their 200-day moving average. It's become a very narrow, AI-centric, mega-cap stock market once again. For a while there this year, the average stock was beating the S&P 500. Now the S&P 500 is up about 14%, but the average stock is only up about 12%. We have three sectors of the market now that are all in negative territory. That's mostly utilities, consumer non-durables. I think we all know what utilities are because they're getting impacted by higher interest rates. Consumer non-durables simply means that's General Motors, steel companies, Whirlpool, things like that. And then finally, the real estate market, which I think we all know is kind of in the tank with these higher interest rates, those have all turned into negative territory. So the market is a lot weaker than that top line suggests.
1: There's a lot of people, Scott Colbert, who are saying this AI bubble is about to burst. We've had some guests on the show that says the new technology is going to make these data centers and the spending on these data centers obsolete. There's a lot of chatter going on. How do you decipher all this, and what do you think?
30: I think it's almost impossible to know. I really, really do. I still think we're probably still earlier than not in this AI data center build out. We certainly see the demand for AI, in other words, the amount of the compute that we're asking these data centers to perform continues to increase. The cost, however, is coming down as we build more and more data centers. So the weird part is, even though the demand is increasing, if the cost is coming down, are the revenues going to grow as fast as people think they are? Eventually, we will overinvest, just like we overinvested in railroads and overinvested in the internet pipeline, and there will be a collapse. I do think that's probably the start of the next recession. I just don't know when it is, and my sense is it's still in the earlier innings than not.
1: Interesting. Scott Colbert with us from Commerce Trust. Talk about the bond market, because that has been a bone of contention for a lot of people. What's going on with the bond market?
30: Well, this is my specialty. I buy and sell bonds all day long, and most people in their entire life will never buy and sell a bond. It's a used car market. You have to get on the phone. When you see the pictures of Wall Street on TV, the people on the phone, these are bond salesmen, because bonds are negotiated. You get on the phone and have to figure out, who's a buyer and who's a seller. Interest rates have gone up materially this year as inflation has both increased as well as people are finally focusing on the deficit. And, everything's psychological. And right now, for whatever reason, people are finally realizing the government's run up a heck of a lot of debt and has to float an additional $2 trillion of money per year. We have to beg people to basically lend us an additional $2 trillion on a yearly basis. So this has pushed interest rates up, and of course, bond prices move with interest rates. The total return of the Bloomberg aggregate, which is the S&P 500 of the bond market, is now zero for the past 77 months. So in other words, bond investors have made no money because interest rates continue to rise, which offsets the coupon that they're earning.
1: Even though you say most people won't buy bonds and it's a big boy game, it still affects the individual American, does it not?
30: Well, most people will buy a bond fund, right? They'll own a bond fund in their 401k. The biggest bond funds out there that people know are probably the PIMCO Total Return Fund that Bill Gross made famous, or just simply the Vanguard Index Fund that tracks the so-called Bloomberg Aggregate. Or perhaps they might buy some municipal bonds that offer, some tax-free yields. But most investors have some exposure to the bond market. They just don't pick up the phone and ever negotiate to buy a 10-year Bank of America bond that yields about 80 basis points more than the 10-year U.S. Treasury. And the bigger impact is this. On the stock side, to the effect that interest rates move higher, they become competition to those stocks. And we have seen a re-rating of the stock market. The PEs in the stock market are coming down as interest rates are increasing, and that's exactly what you would expect.
1: Oh, so the stocks are getting a run for their money, or at least some competition with that money, because bonds are going up and creating more value for your buck.
30: With almost 95% certainty, what you get out of your bond fund is the yield over time. The average bond fund has about an 8-year maturity. The average investment-grade bond fund has a yield over 5%. So with about 95% certainty, you can lock up a 5% return for the next 8 years. You have no idea what you're going to get out of stocks. Historically, for the last 5 years, of course, we've gotten a lot more than 5%. In fact, we've gotten over 100% for the last 3.5, 3.75 years. So most people have forgotten about the bond market, but I do think that the bond market is about to become exceptional competition to a stock market that has run and run and run.
1: Interesting. Gas prices and inflation. What are you looking at? What are you going to tell us?
30: All right. So here's the here's the bad news is this. If you look at top line inflation, which includes food and energy, and everybody says, I got to buy gas and I've got to eat. Absolutely. Both the PCE, Fed's favorite measure, Personal Consumption Expenditure Index, as well as the CPI are exactly the same number year over year, 3.4%. So if someone tells you I think inflation is about 3.5%, I think they're probably about exactly right. Core inflation, when you X out the food and energy, the PCE core is 3%. The core CPI is 2.4. Let's take the average of those. That's 2.7%. If we go back a year, core inflation, the way I just put it out, was 3%. 3 months ago, it was 3% core inflation. But 3 months later, 2.7. And Chairman Warsh says he's focused more on the trend than he has any one monthly statistic. I will tell you that's a slight change in trend from 3% core inflation to 2.7. I think the higher interest rates that the market has pushed us into, as well as the Fed's most recent interest rate hike, are beginning to slowly and gently bite, and it probably gives the Federal Reserve enough ammunition to sit there and argue amongst themselves, you know what, let's see if these higher interest rates are working.

0: pause at the next meeting and not raise them, and let's figure out what to do in December when we have a little more data.
1: That's really interesting because the market, I don't know if he said it or you said it or somebody said it, but right, the market dictates the interest rate, and the market has risen, right? The bond market has gone up, therefore the interest rate's gone up, and that has done the job of raising interest rates so the Fed doesn't have to do it on their own.
0: I think the easiest way to say it is this. The average 30-year mortgage rate now is 7.5%, and of course this is, crushed is the wrong word, but is certainly suppressed, you know, residential real estate and the home buyer's appetite because affordability is at an all-time low. It's also slowed down non-residential construction. When you combine those two, non-residential and residential construction, it's about $2.2 trillion a year, or about 7% of U.S. GDP. That peaked 2 years ago. So the cyclical part of our economy, even despite all this AI and data center build that you hear about, the cyclical part of our economy is cooling. I met with a car dealer today. They said their car sales were down year over year in September. I said, that doesn't surprise me. Interest rates are up. Car sales will be down. Home sales are down. Lumber prices are down. So the bleeding edge of our economy is cooling.
1: Interesting. Scott Colbert, I got about 30 seconds, 45 seconds. What are you looking at numbers-wise in the near future?
0: Well, the most important statistic you're going to hear next week is the CPI report. Take a look, and then we'll get the PCE later in the month, and then the Fed will meet at the end of the month. The Fed is going to pause this month. They're going to assess and reassess and probably raise rates one last time in December. But other than that, pay attention to credit spreads. Nobody understands what I just said there, but that's the amount of extra interest that people have to pay to borrow over and above Treasury rates. It is beginning to move out. In other words, the canary in the coal mine is a slight increase in what the average company has to pay to borrow relative to the risk-free rate out of the Treasury market.
1: Scott Colbert, Chief Economist and Director of Fixed Income at Commerce Trust, a godsend and a treat for us to listen to and have him on once a month. Scott, be safe. Thanks for checking in. As always, have a good month, and we'll talk to you next month. Thanks, man.
0: Thanks, McGraw.
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11: All right, we got a couple of text messages here. Our buddy from Alabama, who doesn't listen to the show, chimes in again. Listen to this from Alabama. I can't believe a country boy like Shane from Alabama was fawning all over you. Usually an Alabama good old boy is conservative, but I guess Shane is gullible and can't discern that you lean way more left than right. This is the same guy who says I have a terrible voice and he can't listen to me. And he texted us last night. He texted us. It's got a string of texts going all the way back to June. So good to have you on the show, Mr. Alabama. Karen in Myrtle Beach, South Carolina, checks in. Hi, hope you're doing well. Karen in Myrtle Beach. So there you go. Listen to this. This is Texas checks in. More and more listeners are calling in or texting saying what I have mentioned regarding the show is enlightening, entertaining, and just pleasant, unlike 90% of the other shows that are just vile and vicious warmongering thuggery. I would put it another key interview in the third hour and eliminate some of the callers who are probably escapees from the state hospital. Why waste megawatts of electricity letting them gas bag to the whole country on your dime? That's a little harsh. Scott checks in from Missouri. You get what you pay for. Nothing is free. BG from New York checks in. Trust Trump. God bless America. And let's see here. Here's another one here from Michigan. I don't have time to read this one. We'll get to that in the next hour. The phone numbers and the text messages, 1-844-2-McGraw, 1-844-262-4729. Those are the phone numbers, text message, as well as voicemails. Stay right there. We're going to check in with Bill Cleveland, our traveling correspondent. He's in West Virginia. Oh, by the way, tomorrow night, speaking of liberals, Ed Martin is going to be joining us. Who is Ed Martin? Ed Martin is the pardon attorney from the Trump administration. He's been on the show a number of times. He's going to join us a couple of times between now and Election Day. We'll get his take on the horse race as we come up to Election Day. So Ed Martin, former Trump official in the pardon office, is going to join us tomorrow. So come back for that. America at Night. Phone call straight ahead. And Bill Cleveland still to come. Back in a moment.
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0: This is America at Night with McGraw-Milhaven.
1: All right, let's check in with Bill Cleveland. He is our traveling correspondent, and he has a world-renowned website. It's called Bill on the Road, and he is a prolific author. A number of books. He's got Presidential Road Trips, 100 Places to Explore and Experience, The History of American Presidents, and his new one that has yet to be released, but is giving the new Sylvester Stallone book a run for its money on the New York Times bestseller list is called Fast Food Birthplaces, 50 Original Stories of America's Fast Food Chains. Bill Cleveland, welcome back, my friend.
2: Hello, and good evening from beautiful West Virginia. How you doing today?
1: Yeah, good. I guess the new book drops next week, huh?
2: Yeah, coming out on Tuesday. And I didn't even know Sylvester Stallone had a book, but that's okay. I write books for people that don't like to read. That's truly what I tell people. That's not a joke. I've said that for years, and I'm one of them. I don't. I'll read a book like mine, but I probably would not read Sylvester Stallone's book. No offense to Sylvester Stallone.
1: Yeah, no. Certainly, he's it's the number one book in the country. It's on the New York Times bestseller list. Newly minted.
2: One day you and I will have an interview segment about how those New York Times bestseller lists actually work.
1: No, I don't think anybody knows. I don't think anybody knows how it actually works, but that's a whole other issue. Where are you in West Virginia?
2: Well, bouncing all over the state for a couple of weeks, so I'm going to a lot of cool places, so I'll have some great stories to share with you, and hopefully give people some road trip ideas if you're traveling through West Virginia. I'm going to talk about two spots in particular tonight. The first one is called Parkersburg, West Virginia, and this is right across from Ohio. And I have to throw this out real quick. So, of course, you're in West Virginia, and you can't think about West Virginia and not hear that Country Roads song, right, by John Denver.
1: Yeah.
2: And I was so disappointed to learn this week John Denver had nothing to do with West Virginia. He probably had never visited West Virginia. and the song, Country Roads, the song, the two guys that wrote it, they had never been to West Virginia. They wrote it when they were in Maryland. So, you know, the whole world's a scam, McGraw. I mean, it really is. You can't believe in anything.
1: You mean Almost Heaven, West Virginia, Blue Ridge Mountains, Shenandoah River? Life is old there, older than the trees, younger than the mountains, growing like a breeze. Country Roads, take me home.
2: That's the one. That's the one. Take me home to Maryland. Yep, that's right. Jiminy Christmas. So anyway, right. So Parkersburg, West Virginia. That was my first stop on this trip. Their big claim to fame is a place called Blennerhassett Island, and it's actually pretty cool. It's right in the middle of the Ohio River, and it's best known for this. They've got this beautifully recreated 19th century mansion that was originally built by the Blennerhassetts. What a last name, huh? Harmon and Margaret. They were a very rich couple and built this gigantic house, and they had, you know, their own island. And so you hop on this old-fashioned stern wheeler, and you go traveling from Parkersburg. In about 20 minutes, you'll get to the island. And once you get there, of course, you can tour the mansion, but you can hop on a horse-drawn carriage that takes you around the island. You can see a handful of other, like, historic properties that are on the island. But then it's just, like, peace and quiet. So they got bikes you can rent and ride around. You can play disc golf. They've got some hiking trails. And it's really a fun way just to spend part of a day. I've got a video of my day on the island on my YouTube page, also on the Bill on the Road Facebook page, if anybody wants to check.
1: And it's an island. It's an island in the middle of the Ohio River.
2: In the middle of the Ohio River, yeah. Who would have even thought? And I'd heard about this place for years, and had always wanted to kind of check it out. And so, yeah, I had the chance to do that. And they were great in Parkersburg. They also have, this is pretty neat. So, and a lot of places do have this. It's called Rails to Trails. And so, what they've done is they've taken these old railroad tracks that are no longer in use, and they turn them into bike trails. So, Parkersburg and the surrounding region has a great set of these trails, you know, miles and miles. I think it was like 77 miles. Don't quote me on that, but it's like almost 80 miles worth of these trails. And so I went out with one of the local volunteers from their visitor center, a really cool guy named Carl. He picked me up, had an e-bike for me. So we took our e-bikes out and went and did the trails, did like 10 miles worth of riding. And they had these old train tunnels, and the story is at least one of them is supposedly haunted, if you believe that. And there was a woman, I guess, that will appear to people occasionally in a white dress and harass people. She's a ghost, apparently, because I guess she was killed by a train back in the day. So if you believe that, there may be a woman harassing you on the bike trails.
1: I totally believe that. I totally believe that story. You know, absolutely. You know, that there's a lot of places like that around the country, that, you know, former and old abandoned railroad tracks, and they turn into great, long distance, bike trails. The Katy Trail, as you know, in Missouri goes from, you know, St. Louis to Kansas City on an uninterrupted bike path. It's a fantastic way to go see the state.
2: And for example, in Parkersburg or in this region, it's, you know, you're out in the forest. You're in, you know, you're not really seeing a whole heck of a lot of, other people. You're not seeing cars. Yeah. You're not seeing any of that stuff. And you're really secluded. So it's pretty cool. So don't sleep on Parkersburg. That's a great one. Now, so I headed south, and I went to the town of Beckley, West Virginia, which turns out is the hometown of one of my favorite singers from the 60s and 70s, Bill Withers. Remember Bill Withers? Lean on Me.
1: Yeah.
2: Ain't No Sunshine. Yeah. Two of Us. Lovely Day. Lots of great songs. So he was from Beckley, and they have a wonderful statue. I mean, it is a really cool. Now it's not lifelike. It's bigger than Bill Withers really was. But it's really, really cool. And they've got that downtown. And then in this area, so the New River Gorge National Park, which would have, I don't know, I think about 30 minutes north of Beckley, near the town of Fayetteville. So it's one of the newest national parks. And, I've been here three different times, once before it was even a national park, but they've got waterfalls and hiking trails, and the biggest attraction I would assume is the New River Gorge Bridge. So this is one of the tallest bridges in the world. Now, listen to this. It's over 200 feet higher than the Gateway Arch. And you imagine it is a monster bridge, and really just an amazing architectural feat. It is really, really cool. And then you can do, I've done this on a previous trip. It's called Bridge Walk. So essentially, you walk underneath the bridge on a catwalk, and it's about 2 feet wide, and they harness you in, and you walk for, I think it's 800, 900 feet. Underneath the catwalk on like this, you know, the original like service, you know what I'm talking about, like a catwalk. And so you look up and you see hear the traffic, going above you on the bridge. And then you look down and you see the New River, which is like very, very popular for whitewater rafting. Like, I mean, it's a, you know, rapids, like it's moving, man. And it is a surreal experience. And, I put it in one of my 100 things to do in America before you die, but my book of things to do, you have to do this. It is unbelievable and a real shock to the senses.
1: So you walk across this bridge?
2: So you're underneath the bridge itself, right? So you're on a catwalk, like a maintenance catwalk, I guess. And they harness you in, and it's not, it truly is not like for people who are afraid of heights. The time I did it, McGraw, I was with, and you know, look, I'm 5'7". If I stand up straight, kind of a skinny guy, not too intimidating. The day that I did it, I was with a group of these, you know, tough, they were having a bachelor party, and these were like jock dudes, right?
1: Right.
2: Football player looking people, and half of them turned around and had to go back to the car because they couldn't do it. I did it, but half, and I'm not joking around. They turn around. They're like, you know what? I can't do this. It's very, very cool. If of course you're into that sort of thing.
1: So, and I mean, you're fully chained to the rope. So you can't fall. It's just one of these things that you've got knock knees as you walk across the bridge or walk under the bridge, I guess.
2: Yeah.
1: Yeah.
2: Yes. And then there, and well, maybe we talk about this on a future episode, but they do a thing called bridge jump as well. And these people like jump off the bridge like once a year. I think it's
1: called. Oh, yeah. Well, that's ridiculous. Yeah. No, like a bungee jump or something.
2: I agree.
1: Yeah. I agree.
2: That it is ridiculous. So now I have to tell you, I did one of the coolest museum experiences I have ever done in the town of Beckley. And you know how many museums I have been to. So this, they should appreciate when I say this, because it's quite an accolade for sure. So they have a thing called the Beckley Exhibition Coal Mine. All right. And so visitors get to go into a real underground coal mine. Now, it's not used anymore, of course, but it was a former coal mine. So you go down in this like train, like they would have used, you go down into the coal mine, and they have former, these retired coal miners giving the tours. And they tell you what they did. They talked about life for coal miners, and it was both educational and heartbreaking, if I'm being honest with you. They told their stories. They talked about how in the early days, you know, just the horrible conditions that these men, and even young children would go through, that would work in these coal mines, and just some of the conditions, and just, you know, just it was so enlightening, because I had no idea. I've heard, of course, you know, story here or there about coal miners,
1: sure.
2: But when you're in the mine itself, and you're listening to a guy who did this in his younger days, who's probably in his, you know, 70s now, telling you his stories, it was so well done. It was so interesting. And then you can walk around the property and go into, like, you know, because they would have like essentially a community for these miners. They'd have the church, they'd have a schoolhouse for their kids, they live on site, and the town
1: was owned by the coal company, more or less.
2: Correct. Yes. Yeah. And that's one of the story, you know, they tell that story about how they never, you know, they were always in debt. They didn't make any money because they had to buy everything from the coal company, all their equipment, it was really eye opening. And I think everybody should have to go at least once, because truly people don't know. That history, and I think people should know it. Like, because these are the people powering, you know, the growth of America. So God love it. It was really interesting.
1: What was the name of the museum?
2: So it's called the Beckley Exhibition Coal Mine, and it's in the town of Beckley, West Virginia, southern West Virginia, and like I said, it was really neat, and the guy that was doing the tour was awesome. Like, he just, you know, it was really cool to hear him talk about his, and be, you know, I don't know how to say it, you know, be brave enough to share his story. Like,
1: and he
2: added some humor and whatever. It wasn't totally depressing. And then they showed like some of the tools that they used back then, and just what, you know, the different types of coal. I mean, it was very, very interesting.
1: Yeah. All right. Good. Anything else you got? Because I got more. I have more questions. If you don't have anything else you want to mention,
2: you can ask some questions. I got some other spots. We'll hit.
1: Well, no. Go ahead. What else you got? What else you got on your list?
2: No. You go. I insist.
1: All right. So did you ever see the movie October Sky?
2: I have not. No.
1: Okay. So October Sky is a true story about a coal miner who grows up in West Virginia. And he wants to, he's enamored with, he's a young boy. He sees Sputnik fly overhead, and he becomes engrossed in science. And it's the story about how he comes from this West Virginia town. It's a coal mining town, and his dad wants him to be a coal miner. And Chris Cooper's the dad, and a young Jake Gyllenhaal is the boy. And he grows up. To ruin the movie for you, he grows up to become a NASA scientist, and it's the story of how this young boy is inspired by Sputnik, and how this town sort of helps him learn about science and rocketry and all this stuff, and he has this wonderful teacher, and you're watching the movie, and at the end of the movie, you're like, okay, well, what a ridiculous, that's clearly didn't happen. And then at the end, they show you like who the teacher was and who the dad was, and then they show him like, in NASA, you know, working in NASA, and you're like, oh man, the movie's October Sky must have come out 20 years ago. But in that same vein, you're like, oh my goodness, what a wonderful story about a town and a community rallying around this one boy because they saw, you know, that he was interested in science and technology and rocketry and sort of helped propel him to NASA. It was a great story. For what it's worth.
2: Yeah, I always wanted to be an astronaut. I wanted to do that.
1: I always wanted to tell people I was an astronaut. But that's a whole other issue.
2: I still do. I have to say, you know, but the coal, the you know, the song 16 tons, you know, what, okay, 16 yeah, tons, yeah. What do you get? Another day older and deeper in debt. I'd heard this song and I heard all that. None of that made any sense to me until I went on that mine tour. Because he says, you know, don't, what is it, St. Peter, don't you go, don't you go call me because I can't. I go, I owe my soul to the company store. I was like, right. What the heck is the company store? I don't know what that means. And then right. I got to the coal mine. Oh, that's the company store. I get it now.
1: Yeah. Really
2: good
1: stuff.
2: What an enlightening trip.
1: it sounds like you walked across a catwalk on a bridge that's taller than the Gateway Arch, and you went down four stories into a coal mine. So you got it from
2: what a great life.
1: You got it from, all right, well, you're hanging out in West Virginia for a couple more weeks.
2: Yep. You're exploring, doing all kinds of stuff, waterfall hikes and interviewing interesting people. And folks want to follow along, they can go to the Bill on the Road Facebook page, sharing a lot of photos and videos and good stuff on there, too.
1: There you go. Bill, have yourself a good night. Get some rest. Be safe. And we'll talk to you next Thursday.
2: Okay. Sounds good to you.
1: You got it. BillOnTheRoad.com. Great website. Great storyteller, too. And he has that new book coming out that's dropping next week about fast food birthplaces. Go check out his website, BillOnTheRoad.com. America at Night, back in a moment.
0: Coming to you from the heart of the nation, this is America at Night.
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1: Hi, it's tomorrow night on the show. A little programming note for us. Tomorrow night, we're going to talk to Ed Martin, who was President Trump's former pardon attorney. He's now on his out. He's out. He left the administration. So he's going to give us a little primer on how he sees these elections in some of these states and these Senate races. So we'll check in with him tomorrow. Also tomorrow, I sat down with a woman named Sarah Stuckey. Sarah Stuckey is going to join us tomorrow. She is the granddaughter of Mr. Stuckey from Stuckey's, the roadside gas station in the 60s, 70s, and 80s that filled up American cars. She bought the company, and she's trying to revitalize it. And if you drive across the country, you're starting to see Stuckey's signs pop up in certain places off the highway. And so Sarah Stuckey is going to be our guest tomorrow to talk about the history of a great American brand, Stuckey's. So that is tomorrow night. Plus, Matt Wolf is going to join us and talk a little movies and everything else. Here's what you want to do. Stay right there. We've got open phones next hour. We love first-time phone callers. We love text messages. We love voicemails. We'll get to all of that coming up next hour. Phone numbers 1-844-2-McGraw, 1-844-262-4729. Our executive director is Alex Hinton. Our engineer is Richard Good. I'm McGraw-Milhaven. And this is America at Night on Westwood One.
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20: They just gave out the Nobel Peace Prize. I'm Dave Anthony, Fox News. The winner, Navi Pillay, a former judge of the International Court of Justice and the ex-leader of the United Nations Human Rights Council, an organization President Trump withdrew the U.S. from last year. The Nobel Committee chair just said this about Pillay.
21: She provides substance, direction, and motivation for peace conferences in their modern form.
20: And Navi Pillay is 85 years old and from South Africa.
22: Wow. Firstly, at this venue, your applause means a great deal to me. Really did. You know, you don't want to receive an award, prize, or anything unless the public agrees that you deserve this.
20: Democrats are speaking out against War Secretary Pete Hegseth's plan to make an execution by a U.S. military firing squad public. Senator Chris Murphy's calling it disgusting.
23: The December execution of Nadal Hassan will be live-streamed, the Pentagon says. Hassan was convicted of killing 13 people and injuring dozens more in a mass shooting at Fort Hood in Texas in 2009. Hassan, who was an Army psychiatrist at the time, said the shooting was an attempt to prevent soldiers from deploying to Afghanistan to kill Muslims.
20: Fox's Jared Halpern. There's new anti-ICE anger, this time in New York City after a shooting in an immigration enforcement operation.
24: ICE operates with impunity, that they sow chaos and terror across our country.
20: Mayor Zoran Mamdani, as hundreds of protesters gathered outside a hospital where a man here illegally with a criminal record is being treated after being shot.
25: DHS saying it occurred during a targeted operation when ICE agents surrounded the 28-year-old migrant's car and opened fire, injuring the man. A 5-year-old child inside the vehicle was not hurt. ICE has not revealed exactly what led to the shooting.
20: Fox's Chandley Painter, they're getting ready for a hurricane from Florida's Panhandle to Mississippi. ESIES now Category 2 with 110 miles on our wind forecast to hit tonight. 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
6: Like militia in Yemen, they've claimed responsibility for the strikes on Saudi airports for the second time this week. Three people were killed. The President Trump has rebuffed requests from the Saudi government to join in and help the Saudis. But we are helping with U.S. intelligence and military officers assisting the Saudis in command centers inside the kingdom. As for the Strait of Hormuz, tankers there have come under repeated attacks over the last couple of weeks. Just yesterday, a tanker in the waters off of Qatar was hit by multiple projectiles, causing casualties. The U.S. military, it's been reported, is preparing options to restart the combat operations either before the midterms or after the midterms. We'll just have to wait and see what happens there. J.D. Vance was busy today. The Trump administration planned to suspend Microsoft from using the visa program that allows foreign workers to permanently reside in the U.S. after an investigation found that Microsoft had abused the system. J.D. Vance accused Microsoft and other U.S. companies of attempting to replace American workers with foreign indentured servants. Microsoft says not so fast. It says it pays its H-1B visas some of the highest salaries out there. Yeah. Let's stop the foreign people coming in to take tech jobs. Those jobs should be held for Americans, right? Americans don't want to be roofers. Americans want to work for Microsoft and for Tesla and for Google and for Amazon. Why are we bringing in foreigners with education? That's been my argument the whole time, right? Why is baseball teams allowed to bring in foreign players? Why are basketball teams allowed to bring in foreign players? There are plenty of Americans who should be able to play for these teams. Why is hockey bringing in Russian skaters? There are Americans. This should be an American job. Sorry, that's my own two cents. Let's see here. What else we got going on here? Mortgage rates continue to surge. We were talking about this earlier in the show. A 30-year fixed rate has risen to 7.4%, marking the highest in the last 3 years. Before we went to war in Iran, mortgage rates were below 6%. So they're below 6%. Now they're 7.4%. That's a point and a half jump since the fighting began in the Middle East. It's squeezing everybody. Home sales have dropped. Would-be home buyers have to pay more for the house. So it's a world of hurt. Let's see here. What else we got going on here? Something else here. Oh, yeah. Well, here you go. The USS Abraham Lincoln returned to San Diego today after a record 322-day deployment. Say a little prayer for those sailors as they come back to civilization. Let's see here. There's a hurricane working its way up the Gulf of Mexico. Looks like it's going to land in the panhandle of Florida. What else we got going on? That's about it in terms of news. 1-844-2-McGraw, 1-844-262-4729. Those are the phone numbers and, of course, text messages and all that straight ahead. Let's go to Steve in Tennessee. Steve, welcome to America at Night. Thanks for checking in.
3: Hey, McGraw. I got my tongue in my cheek when I suggest this. I hope you'll understand.
6: Go ahead.
3: I think they ought to, and we're in a mess up here in Tennessee with that Chris the Pike. I can tell you that. Everybody's talking about it. But
6: oh, yeah.
3: I think they ought to ship her down to Fort Hood, line her up right behind that major, and make it a twofer.
6: Well, they first have to get her healthy.
3: Yeah.
6: Yeah, which makes no sense whatsoever. So what do you think of them opening this up to the public so the public can watch this execution?
3: I'm all for it. I'm gonna be watching it, I can tell you that. And I think they ought to, if they can't do that, ship her up to Montreal and let Tony take care of it.
6: Steve in Tennessee. Anything else? Let me ask you this question. What's the conversation like in Tennessee? People sympathetic to her? What's the consensus down in Tennessee over this story?
3: Most people, you know, we're a red state here. Most people are in favor of letting the execution proceed when they can. There's a big argument going on about cruel and unusual. And the other one, I can't think of it. It's the Constitution. It's a mess. But I think it's going to end up in the courts, and it'll probably be remanded back eventually to the Supreme Court. I know we're going to have a new governor here in the middle of January. Marsha Blackburn will no doubt be elected, and it'll probably be up to her. She says she's in favor of bringing back the electric chair as the only method of state-sponsored execution. So,
6: well, we'll have to wait and see. Steve in Tennessee, thanks for calling in. I mean, it's clearly lethal injection is not the way to go. If you look at the stats, there is what were we saying the other night when we had the expert on 7.5%. Of the time lethal injection is used, it is botched in some way, shape, or form. Now, if you're worried about cruel and unusual punishment, you don't want lethal injection. If you're for making it as painful as possible for the person to die, well, then you probably would be for lethal injection, because it sounds to me like this woman is going through quite a bit, because she was preparing to, I mean, mentally, she was preparing to die. She was, right? She was unconscious. She was breathing. They took her, they tried to execute her, and then they sent an ambulance in to try and revive her. And now she's going to be nursed back to health to be executed again, or try to be executed again. Why not go back to the firing squad? Seems like that's more humane, and/or the gas chamber. Again, I know it's a weird conversation to have, and I'm not necessarily chiming in one way or the other, but if we're going to execute people in this country, and I think we could all agree, maybe, that you want it to be the most humane way, I would think, It's not lethal injection, because what this woman went through is not, I mean, clearly you could argue it's cruel and unusual. But yeah, no, I think it will be adjudicated through the courts from now. But it is one of the more bizarre stories we've ever seen. Shane, thanks for the phone call. We got Tony in Montreal. Actually, you know what, Tony, hold that thought. Let me take a quick break, and let me get back with some text messages, and then we'll grab Tony. 1-844-2-McGraw, 1-844-262-4729. And now Pete Hegseth, Secretary of Defense, has said tonight that he wants this execution of this Fort Hood convicted shooter to be live streamed. I think that is how they all should be. I think they should. I don't think you should be forced to watch. You don't have to watch. But, you know, if you're of age and you're an adult, and they're carrying this out in the name of the United States citizens, I don't trust the government. And I would want the ability. I don't think I'd watch. Actually, as a matter of fact, I know I wouldn't watch. But if somebody does want to watch, I think it should be available. And that might sound morbid, might sound crass, might sound ghoulish. But if the American government is going to do it in our name, I think the American public should have access to it. It was a free and open society, warts and all. So that's my two thoughts. We'll come back and talk more about it. America at Night, back in a moment.
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1: Couple of text messages to get to. 1-844-2-McGraw. Stuckey's was usually associated with the hotel motel everyone I remember seeing while traveling across the country, the 48 states. They might have been attached to hotels and motels, but mostly they were just sort of standalones at the top of an exit. And there wasn't much there other than the blue roof and the Texaco gas station. I don't remember them ever being affiliated with some type of mixed-use development. Maybe today, but back in the day, I don't remember that. Let's see here. There was another one here. About public executions. This one's from South Carolina. I think every junior high school student should be forced to watch an execution. I believe when they see the fear, they see someone soil themselves and watch them die, it would be a definite deterrent to some of the foolishness. By the way, they put a hood over their head so you wouldn't be able to watch and see the fear. Maybe before they put the head over their, the hood over their head. But that is from Lindell in South Carolina. Let's see here. Good one. You always wanted to tell people that you were an astronaut. Thank you very much. I appreciate that. There's another one here that I wanted to get to. Here. Yesterday, you brushed. This is from Michigan. Yesterday, you brushed off a statement made by a caller regarding calls to remove the presidency, the Senate, and the Supreme Court and keep only the House of Representatives, which is the dream of the far-left Social Democrats, who would heavily rely on open borders and the huge numbers of illegals that would have to depend on them. You may want to educate yourself by reading the DSA policy platform, Workers Deserve More, released in July of 2026. Look, I think all that stuff is so ridiculous and so fringe and so insane. I don't even bother myself with it. It's ridiculous. It's absurd. It's an absurdist debate. It's an absurdist conversation. We're not going to get rid of the police. We're not going to get rid of the presidency. We're not going to get rid of the Supreme Court. Just because some Yahoo says so on some picket line or something doesn't make it so. So I'm not really worried about whoever gets elected that they're doing away with the Supreme Court. Again, hyperbole, snowflakery, the sky is falling. Yeah, I don't, you know, Donald Trump gets elected. Oh, my goodness, it's going to end the world. A Democrat gets elected. Oh, my goodness, it's going to end the world. No, it's not. It's not. It's not going to end.

0: world. We'll figure. No one's going to solve all the problems. At the end of somebody's 4 years, they're not going to solve. Country will still have problems. Country will still have issues. That's the way the game's played. But, you know, these people with the, oh, my goodness, I'm moving out of the country if this man's elected. You know, it's just, it's a little hyperbole. That's my point. Tony in Montreal. Tony, thanks for joining us. Welcome to America at Night.
1: Yeah, hi. How you doing?
0: Good. How are you?
1: I'm good. Shout out to Steve in Tennessee. I guess he's heard me on WTN with Chris Hand and Mandis. And Mandis, who sat in for you, and I followed him from your station to WTN. But
0: let me ask you. Let me ask you this question: when you call into that Tennessee radio station, do you mention my name?
1: No, but if you wish, I will next time.
0: Well, don't go on. Don't come on my show and mention my their names. If you don't go on their show mentioning my names,
1: okay. Well, I'll do so. Make everybody happy.
0: There we go.
1: All I know is in Tennessee they call me the King of Canada, so I'm pretty cool with that.
0: Oh, okay. All right.
1: They say you call me Maple MAGA. And in Canada, everyone hates me here because I'm the conservative crazy, you know. But you know what? I don't care. I just think that what's right is right. And I'll tell you this. I called in today and I talked to Alex and I said, you know what? The IRG cannot be trusted. They hung a 25-year-old person just because he protested. And as far as I'm concerned, Mr. Trump is 100% right. He's got to take out the IRG. That IRG and that revolutionary government has been torturing those people for years. They've been mocking your country for 60 years since Jimmy Carter. You know what? It's about time someone takes out everyone, last one. Every one of them has to die. As far as I'm concerned, they are a pariah nation and they are only going to cause more havoc. And you know what? The only way they're going to learn is that the United States, which is unfortunately the only power and police, I guess you would say police of the world or policemen of the world. And, you know, the rest of the world, and I'm going to tell you this on national TV, don't have any chicken nuggets. The only country in the world that puts their foot down is America. And I'm including Canada in that, too, because our government has no chicken nuggets with a guy like Carney, who's a flip-flopper. OK, as
0: far I'm confused. What do you mean? What do you mean by chicken nuggets? I'm confused. Your country doesn't have chicken nuggets? No wonder you're so angry.
1: We have chicken. Yeah, well, we have enough chicken nuggets to eat, but they don't have the chicken nuggets to go to war with.
0: I see what you're saying. All right, I was going to say.
1: So you know the bottom line is, you know, and I'll just talk about the lady that you've been talking about today. You know, this thing about the person that killed 13 military officials or military people.
0: Yeah,
1: he's going to be at a firing squad. I will be sitting at front row eating popcorn. I will watch that and I'll be happy, and I hope that it's a deterrent to all the Islamofascists in the United States, all the psycho cells that want to do damage to the United States, Canada, and wherever else. Remember that the Americans will always get the last word in this. And as far as I'm concerned, you killed 13 people, injured 22 people. You deserve to die, and we should all watch it.
0: Okay.
1: As far as I'm concerned, you're right. You're right. Listen, I don't advocate violence against anybody in a situation where you're in normal conduct in society. But if you take a gun and shoot people for no reason, or you do what that particular woman did to that poor woman in Tennessee, you know what? You went around, crushed her skull, kept a part of her skull as a trophy. You are you are incorrigible, and never can you be rehabilitated if you act like that. And maybe the firing squad is the only answer.
0: Tony, thanks for the phone call. Yeah, he's talking about the execution of Nadal Hassan, that former Army major who killed 13 people, and it was 32 people in that 2009 shooting at Fort Hood. Secretary of Defense Pete Hegseth tonight said that Hassan will be transferred back to Fort Hood. And as of now, they're talking in early December when they are going to put a firing squad, 8 shooters, one up to three rifles will be blank, 15 paces. They'll put a hood over him and they will execute him and he wants to live stream it. That's what he said earlier tonight. America at Night, more phone calls in a minute. Back after this.
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0: call 844-2-McGraw and be a part of the conversation on America at Night with McGraw Miller.
1: All right, let's go back to the phones. Frank in Pennsylvania. Frank, welcome to America at Night.
2: Hey, McGraw, I'm just thinking about the Christine lady in Tennessee there and the governor ordering the execution, and she survives it. And I'm thinking, in my mind, that she survived it and that maybe that is just God's will. Maybe God is telling everybody that there's something wrong with the conviction.
1: There are a large number of people in America who feel exactly that. That's what makes it such a heart-wrenching story. There are people who feel like you get one shot at it. And if it doesn't take, if it doesn't stick, if it doesn't work, you don't get a second chance. Maybe God is saying something. Who knows?
2: Well, they actually had two shots. They gave her one lethal injection, then they gave her another one. So it was two. So the state of Tennessee and the governor, they have a problem. And I think the problem is within their judicial system. And I think that, I hate to say this, I realize there was, she done a bad, very, very bad deed when she was really young. But from what I understand is, there was another gentleman that was also involved with it. And so I think maybe there might be a chance for maybe a new trial.
1: Well, I don't know. She admitted to it. You're talking about her accomplice who was 17 years old at the time. Her boyfriend at the time was 17. And the rules in Tennessee say somebody under the age of 18 cannot be put up to the death penalty. So he is spending his life in prison behind bars without the possibility of parole. She was 18, so therefore she is eligible for the death penalty. She confessed, and all these years later, we all know what happened the other day. She did get two shots of the lethal dosage, but they used seven syringes, apparently, to try and find the veins. Look, also, I believe she wanted, I think at some point she asked for a gas chamber or a firing squad. She asked for a different technique, and the state rejected it. The state said, no, it's going to be a lethal injection. So throw that into the mix. Look, here's the problem with the state of Tennessee, as well as a lot of people when it comes to lethal injections. We just don't have the expertise. It's just, you don't have to be for it or against it. The doctors have pulled out, right? The people who are licensed for this stuff, have said, you know, their ethics committees have said, we don't want people associated with it. The pharmaceutical companies are making a big stink about, you're not going to use my drugs because we make our drugs to be helpful, not to hurt people. So they're finding it harder and harder to find the drugs used, to execute people. So that's the problem. Tennessee, right? They had the failed botched execution before. That guy's sitting in jail waiting, you know, waiting for his turn to come again. The Tennessee governor has sort of called off until further notice. So the whole thing in Tennessee is a giant mess. Hey, Frank, thanks for checking in. Let's go to Danny and Rolla. Danny, welcome to America at Night.
3: Hey, bud. Hey. I'm not going to do the whole chicken nugget thing. I was on hold last night when the show ended. But I'm on a machine gun stuff. One, I think we need to have a GoFundMe for Tony to come to the USA. Two, I think that the firing squad, there's no failure with that. Number four, when Tony was talking about the firing squad, he was not talking about Nadal Hassan. He was talking about this gal that kept the piece of skull, which is just really weird. Number five, you had the text messenger that said that about every seventh grader and that seeing the fear may make them change their minds. I think everybody in the country should see that because it won't keep you from the death penalty. It'll keep you from crime. Number seven, actually it'd be number six. I'm skipping one. But did you see Mizzou beat Florida? I mean, did my see, God, that was cool.
1: I did see a Mizzou beat Florida. Probably the best game Mizzou's played in 100 years.
3: Well, here's another one. You talk about the drug companies. You don't have to have drug companies. Just get the cartel, drug dealers. They don't mind killing people. And for your last caller or the caller before last said that he had the gentleman that participated in murder. I don't think you'd call him a gentleman. And when it comes down to it, the kids nowadays say don't start none, there won't be none, or SAFO. Okay. Now find out. Well, yeah. That's how it should be when it comes to murder. And the last one that I skipped, socialism, and you can say what you want to about elections, but socialism is not hyperbole. Socialism, with the exception of China, socialism, communism has pretty much failed all over the world. Vietnam, China, Cuba's hanging on by a thread. But if you elect people that have these radical views, you are correct. One president won't make a difference. But in 20 years, 40 years, it could be catastrophic. I've had a really rough day, dude. That's my take. Have a good night.
1: Thanks.
3: I'll talk to you soon.
1: That's Danny in Rolla. Got a whole bunch of text messages. Let's get to the text messages. From Illinois, the IV was not put in her vein correctly. The drug entered the arm, but not her vein. Why didn't they just give her heroin overdose even after the botched attempt? Why not use non-painful gas chambers? It's a legitimate question. I don't know anything about drugs, but if you miss the vein, don't the drugs have to get into the vein, right? They missed the vein. So it doesn't matter what they used, they missed the vein. So doesn't matter what drug they used, they missed the vein twice or seven times. Here, Texas, the 214. If this data center explosion eventually becomes obsolete, it is going to destroy companies, banks, investment companies, and retirement funds. There's a lot of money riding on this. There is no question about it. And money that is flowing through the economy, building these, right, hundreds of millions of dollars to build these data centers. You're exactly right. If it fails or the bottom falls out of it, there is going to be a reckoning. There's no question about it. St. Louis checks in. Paxton is on tape saying the Iran war and gas prices are hurting him. Yes, Ken Paxton, rather, is not doing President Trump any favors with these voicemails and these taped conversations coming to light. Here's one in Texas. When it comes to the November elections, the vote may go in the direction of, quote, how well are you accepting much higher gas, grocery, utility, transportation, home, auto, medical insurance services, and general merchandise prices, and a lack of solutions by the Republicans? Washington State texts in. It was reported this morning that veterinarians have enough of the drugs on hand to put down animals. Why don't they secure enough to do the job? A bullet would have been more human and a lot cheaper. Remember the Gary Gilmore execution in Utah so many years ago. College Station, Texas. Tony, we love you, but you got to stay in your lane, bro. The day we start listening to Canadians about barbecue is the day I start listening to Al Gore about weather forecasts. Bloomington, Illinois checks in. Not originally in blockbuster movies and TV shows, just recycled ideas from years ago for nostalgia purposes. Art is dead. That's Sean in Bloomington, Illinois. Hey, McGraw, Ginger Rogers is a far better dancer than Fred Astaire. She performed everything he did, but she did it in a dress, in high heels, and backwards. Illinois checks in. Gas chambers are painless. The gas just puts you to sleep, and then when you're asleep, you pass over into death. Utah checks in. The humane thing would have been to use a pillow until she stopped snoring. They were behind the curtain, weren't they? Utah checks in. Your comment was the best I've heard on the story. Tennessee should consult veterinarians. When my daughter's ancient dog was dispatched, it was gentle and caring and effective. And then BG checks in, wake up, people, change your vote. God bless America. So there is a smattering of text messages from around the country. The text messages, 1-844-2-McGraw, 1-844-262-4729. Let's go to some voicemails here. Let's go to Doug in Sheboygan. Doug, what do you got for us?
4: About a month ago, you talked to John Goodman about Tom Cruise's new movie, Digger. That looks like he didn't do too good at the box office, but that's Tom Cruise. Well, he'll be all right. I remember All the Right Moves way back in 1983. I think that was one of his best. You know, he's pretty much just been starting out, a football movie. Coach and him did not get along. He might have tried to get a college scholarship. And the coach was played by Craig T. Nelson, of course, later on when he coached.
1: By the way, I loved All the Right Moves. I saw that in the movie theater. I'm pulling up here Tom Cruise's movies. We got to do it. Let's just do just a smattering of Tom Cruise movies. And yeah, Digger, I have not seen it. Digger has not done very well at the box office. It's getting mixed reviews. Some people really, really like it. Some people not so much. I know a couple of critics. One is very complimentary of it. The other one is not very complimentary of it. And the one who likes it said the first half hour is kind of tough, but after you get through the first half hour, it turns out to be a good movie. So I'll wait till it shows up in my Blockbuster and bring home the VHS tape. All right, here you go. A list of Tom Cruise movies. We forget how good Tom Cruise really is. All right, now listen to this. Just as I'm going to cherry pick, okay? Taps. He was a bit player in Taps. Then he was in The Outsiders. Then Risky Business. All the Right Moves. Top Gun. Color of Money. Cocktail. Rain Man. Born on the 4th of July. Days of Thunder. A Few Good Men. The Firm. Interview with a Vampire. Mission Impossible. Jerry Maguire. Eyes Wide Shut, Mission Impossible, 2, 3, 4, 5, 6, 7, and 8, so I'll take that off the list. Minority Report, War of the Worlds, Tropic Thunder, Valkyrie, which I liked. I don't know if anybody else did. I liked that. Rock of Ages, Jack Reacher, Edge of Tomorrow, which was a good movie. American Made was a good movie where he played Barry Seal. I like that movie. Top Gun Maverick, and Digger. And that's not all of them, but that is a heck of a list of movies. And I don't think he has an Academy Award, actually, come to think of it. I mean, talk about a man who needs an Academy Award for his life's, for the totality of his work, right? Born on the 4th of July, phenomenal. Top Car, Days of Thunder, A Few Good Men. I mean, come on, man. This is some of the most iconic movies ever made. So I'm safe to say I am a fan of Tom Cruise. All right, let's go back to the, trying to find the voicemails here. All right, let's go back to the voicemails. Let's go to Scott in St. Louis. Scott, what do you got?
5: Yeah, you say that Jay Valentine, or that other people are saying the same thing that Jay Valentine is saying. I can't find them. I don't see anybody that says low input output is going to make data centers obsolete next year. I mean, there's a couple of guys at UC Berkeley are on UC Berkeley News that say open source might make them obsolete. They don't say next year. So, you know, I don't know, man. Does he have an agenda? Is he trying to sell something? I don't know. But, you know, tell us who these other people are who agree with Jay Valentine.
1: I will tell you. We had one of them on the show the other day. Sultan Megji, I believe his name was, and you can find him up on the podcast. He's up there. He has worked for the federal government. worked for the FDIC in cyber security and the CIA and the FBI, if memory serves me right. Well-respected security computer expert. Also, Michael Burry, or Burry. Remember Michael Burry? He was profiled in the movie The Big Short. He's a hedge fund guy who bet against the housing market and made billions. He's another one of these guys. And there's another guy, Zoltron. I've been trying, Ed Zoltron. He's another computer guy. He was on CNBC a couple times. We've reached out to him a couple times to try and get him on the show. Open source, I believe, is the same thing. Now, look, I will say this about last night's interview with Jay Valentine. I can't tell you. Well, I can tell you. It was a number of elected officials reached out to the show today and wanted a copy of that interview. A number of people reached out and said, I would like to, can you, how do I get a copy of that interview? Because he was saying things, he wasn't, how do I say this? He wasn't, talking about the skies falling. He was talking about real world technology that exists today that is putting, that you don't need data centers. And, I know a lot of elected officials who are under the gun to find out more information. They wanted to hear what this guy had to say. So there are people out there saying it. Whether you believe them or not, that's up to you. I don't make the rules. I just pour gasoline on the fire and get people to say things. So, America at Night, back in a moment.
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1: All right, that's about it. Going to do it for us tonight, or Thursday night. Come back tomorrow night. We got a good show planned for you tomorrow night. Ed Martin, he was on 60 Minutes a couple of weeks ago. He is President Trump's former pardon attorney, and he's going to give us a rundown of what he thinks this election is shaping up to be. So we'll get his electoral insights tomorrow. Also, the history of Stuckey's. Remember Stuckey's? Yeah, remember Stuckey's? I had a chance to talk to the granddaughter of the man who started Stuckey's. So we'll talk to her tomorrow night. And, of course, Matt Wolf's got a full rundown of movies and TV shows to talk about. So that's tomorrow night, plus your phone calls. Have a great night, everybody. Thanks for putting up with me. As always, the text line and the voicemails are now open. 1-844-2-McGraw. We'll see you tomorrow night.
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18: Anti-ICE anger rages in New York City. I'm Dave Anthony, Fox News.
19: We know that ICE is rotten to its core.
18: Mayor Zoran Mamdani calls yesterday's shooting during an enforcement operation an outrage, and it led to big protests.
20: Around 300 protesters gathered outside the New York hospital last night where a criminal illegal migrant from the Dominican Republic was recovering after being shot by ICE agents earlier in the day. Those anti-ICE protesters at times clashing with police, some blocking federal vehicles. At least five were arrested.
18: Adding to the anger, the man's five-year-old son was in the car when agents opened fire, but the boy was not hurt. Fox's Chandley Painter also reports.
20: In a statement, DHS says the injured man has ties to the violent Trinitarios gang and that he has a prior grand larceny conviction and a history of other arrests.
18: Democrats are also upset over the plan at the Pentagon to make public Nadal Hassan's planned execution in December, live streaming Hassan being put to death by firing squad for a 2009 attack at Fort Hood in Texas, where he murdered 13 people and wounded 32. They handed out the Nobel Peace Prize this morning to a judge at the International Court of Justice.
21: We need people of courage, vision, and determination, qualities that Navi Pillay demonstrates in her work on the bench.
18: Nobel Committee Chair Jorgen Vatni Friedness, in accepting the Peace Prize, Pillay, who is 85, said,
22: "You can imagine how surprised I was. Why would you need courage to speak the truth? You interpret the law, you look at all the facts."
18: They're getting ready for a hurricane on the Gulf Coast.
23: If you're on Pensacola Beach, your evacuations are already be underway.
18: Pensacola Mayor D.C. Reeves Isaias is a Category 2 hurricane, the first in the Atlantic this year, and it's forecast to hit tonight into early tomorrow from the Florida Panhandle into Alabama and Mississippi. 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
2: 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Do appreciate everyone tuning in. We got a lot to get to this hour, including the latest violent crime in Seattle, where a man was apparently attacked with a machete. No big deal. Who amongst us? But first, you wouldn't know it if you paid attention to local media, but there was a Nazi rally last night in Seattle. It was weird how it wasn't getting any coverage. That's about to change. It's What's Trending, brought to you by the Sunset Auto Family.
3: What's Trending? Anti-Semitism.
2: There were extremists who marked the third anniversary of the October 7th massacre by marching for the very terrorists who committed it. And somehow, Seattle's news media decided that it wasn't worthy of any kind of attention or coverage in any meaningful way. This was an anti-Semitic hate march. And yet, local media, to the extent that they gave it any coverage, treated it like it was some traffic advisory. Because they were marching on the streets, it caused some traffic, and that was about it. And to the extent that I saw it covered in that way, they were labeled pro-Palestinian marchers. Huh. Now, that's not to suggest that no media outlets were there. JNS was there. Jonathan Cho from Frontlines, TPUSA was there. And they were able to cover what started at Cal Anderson Park as part of this larger walkout. Some high schools and colleges around the state participated. This was part of a global walkout to support Hamas. But it started at Cal Anderson. They marched through the streets of Capitol Hill, caused traffic. But then they ended up getting to Seattle Central College. This is a public community college. And they were waving Palestinian flags, one of which included the face of a Hamas terrorist. They were chanting, according to JNS, take another soldier out. Huh. They celebrated October 7th itself, saying, long live October 7th. Long live October 7th. Now, at the UW, Jewish alumni said that protesters were carrying around posters honoring Hamas operatives and suicide bombers, the so-called freedom fighters, according to the radical left. And I saw, and this was one of the Cho videos, I saw the flag that was being waved of a Hamas fighter in a green headband over the Palestinian flag. I wonder what they were suggesting in all of that. And of course, they were all called, the dead Hamas terrorists were called martyrs, according to the mostly white people who showed up to this hate rally. Why did local media, again, choose not to cover this kind of march? Spare me the pro-Palestinian label, by the way. We're not going to do that on this show. We're not going to pretend that these people are pro-Palestinian, because I don't even think they're pro-Palestinian. Nobody who cares about Palestinian civilians cheer Hamas or cheers the slaughter of 1,200 people, or the rape and kidnapping of Israelis. No one who cares about Palestinians salutes a masked terrorist on a flag. That doesn't happen. Those two are not compatible. The marchers there chose to celebrate Hamas. Now, there was one guy there named Bennett Hasselton. He tested all of this. It was actually caught on video. He brings down a sign to this hate rally that simply said, please stop cheering for October 7th. Many innocent people were murdered that day. Rally for Palestine, not for October 7th. With love, be better. Now, I will quibble with the whole idea of Palestine, because Palestine doesn't exist. And to these people, when you say Palestine, they mean literally Israel. But pushing that aside, can you really disagree with the message to not cheer for October 7th? Now, of course, they did this on October 7th, so we know exactly what it is they mean. But he's there doing that. And according to the video, some people in the crowd took the sign and destroyed it. Now, he's fine. Obviously, he was accosted, but he's fine.
4: And they jumped me and ripped it apart. Here, let me show
5: you. So they assaulted you?
4: Yeah.
2: This is Cho.
7: The police were right there. You think they could have, like, they saw the guy grab it?
4: Well, they said, like, we can't, you know, for a simple case of property destruction, it's too risky to go into the crowd and grab somebody, and I kind of get it. But, you know, all it said, he got a shot of it, right?
5: I got him. Thank you. Sorry about that, man.
4: I mean, I didn't get
2: now,
4: hurt.
2: To the point that he just made, like, police say that they can't just jump in because it could be more dangerous or could lead to dangerous. And while I understand that, let's stop pretending that this is not something coming from the city. The city is telling the police officers or command staff, which is telling the police officers, but they're ultimately being told by the city not to get involved. They might not be getting a phone call from, you know, Mayor Katie Wilson in that moment. Don't you dare touch those freedom fighters. But that is a standing policy. When the left is involved, even when it gets violent, frankly, SPD is generally not going to move in. They just generally don't do that. Although they sent out in a tweet that there was, quote unquote, minor vandalism. Of course, they don't point out the minor vandalism was Jewish-owned businesses getting vandalized with anti-Semitic statements. They said, we've identified the people and we will make arrests once we can safely do so. Yeah, they didn't make any arrests. Last night, our sister website, MyNorthwest.com, reported they had not made any arrests. I've sent now two emails and made a phone call to SPD following up and silence. No response, which is unlike them unless they know they're going to tell me something I'm going to blast. And maybe they don't want to deal with the blowback. But to the officers who were listening, you didn't become an officer to allow this kind of stuff to go on without arrest. And maybe you should put that kind of pressure on command staff to allow you to do your jobs. I don't blame the cops. I don't. But my God, is that embarrassing. I'd be embarrassed today if I was not allowed to do my job in a case like that. And forgive me and maybe any other Jew in Seattle for not holding our breath that anyone is going to pay a legal price for what it is that they did. As we told you on this show last week, there was pro October 7th graffiti at a local park with a Jewish memorial. We've covered the rise of anti-Semitic hate crimes, not just locally, but around the country and frankly, around the globe. It's disgusting. Now back to Seattle media coverage, because yesterday I was on a flight, so I couldn't really find any of the local feeds on the plane. And then I was going online on Twitter, and the only coverage I saw from some outlets, and it was mostly, I think it was only MyNorthwest.com, talking about the quote-unquote protest that was blocking traffic, although MyNorthwest actually pointed out to the vandalism. So kudos to them for being, I think, the only outlet that did it, at least that I could find. So I went and I checked this morning and again this afternoon, King 5, Como, Cairo 7, Fox 13, Seattle Times, KOW. Fox 13 was the only one that I could find that had something on almost entirely on the traffic aspect. Cairo 7 picked up the My Northwest piece, but that was it. Nothing from Como, nothing from King, nothing from the Seattle Times, nothing from KOW that I could find. Which is funny, because it would seem like hundreds of terrorist sympathizers celebrating dead Jews on the anniversary of the deadliest day for Jews since the Holocaust might be worthy of some coverage, just a little bit, even if your staff was maybe too busy because they were at the march participating. They had firsthand accounts. Nothing. Nothing. King 5, however, did find a crew for an anti-ICE march that happened earlier this week that like 10 people showed up to. We'll talk about that later on in the show. They were able to do something there. But I want you, just for a moment, think of it in this way. imagine at Cal Anderson Park, five Nazis showing up in full-on Nazi garb, waving a swastika flag around. Just five, and they did it on MLK Day. Just five. Not 150, 250 or so that showed up yesterday. Just five. Every single station in this market would go live. Every single one. The Seattle Times would publish three editorials before you had your morning cup of coffee. Katie Wilson, she'd hold a press conference. Her office won't screw that up, by the way. None of the message, all the text messages, we're good to go. We're good. We don't need to wait for Pramila Jayapal to get here. We don't need to wait for Governor Bob Fergie. We'll hold two press conferences. And they would be right to give that kind of coverage, even if it was just five people on MLK Jr. Day. I would totally accept that and understand that and support it. We would cover it. So let me ask you something. Why the silence when this new generation of Nazis take to the streets to celebrate a terrorist attack against Jews on October 7th? Why would you not cover that? A couple reasons that just come to mind. Number one, you've got local newsrooms that are terrified of upsetting the activists who are their sources for stories, who send press releases to their inboxes, who give them news tips. They don't want to upset them. There's, of course, a number of these people who pay attention to the news, consume their product, and they don't want in an environment in which literally every eyeball and pair of ears matters because of how news consumption has just imploded in this market and everywhere in this country. They're fighting for every click they can get. They don't want to upset anyone. But also, I kind of do wonder if there were too many reporters or editors who don't recognize this as hateful, that don't understand that this is wrong, that look at this and say, oh, that's they're just passionate about their pro-Palestinian side, quote unquote, that they don't recognize celebrating Hamas is wrong because they themselves, maybe these reporters and editors and staff members say, what's wrong with that? We also support Hamas. Hashtag no hate. I mean, I imagine some of the skeleton staff over at The Stranger. They only have, what, three people now working at The Stranger? They were probably there. Maybe some of the younger editors over at King 5, some of the digital reporters were participating. They had their faces covered, so of course we couldn't tell. Maybe that's why they didn't cover it. All their staff was actually there. And there was lots of stuff to cover, including a pro-Iranian regime protester getting confronted, yelled at by a nurse who is actually from Iran. Her name is Shakufa Davis. And she confronted this loser.
1: Don't die for Israel, Yank. I wish.
8: They paid you.
9: Thank you.
8: They paid me to say that.
1: Yeah?
8: Yes. They paid you.
1: Okay.
8: Yeah. They killed two.
9: Where is this woman off base? What is she? Why is she questioning
1: Jonathan,
9: you, sir?
1: What's her name?
9: Jonathan.
1: Jonathan.
9: Joe.
1: Zionist.
9: You don't want to talk to me? I tried. I want to get your side of the story out, sir.
2: Zionist. Normally they would say Jew, but he's Asian. A small likelihood of the Asian being Jewish.
10: It's kind of interesting that that's the conclusion he would jump to.
2: But. Yeah. Zionist? You're Zionist for asking that question? And so what does this nurse say? Well, that dude should be deported, although he looked pretty white to me. He's probably from Monroe. I don't know.
8: Iran government, they murdered over 100,000 people in Iran. And this guy with the flag, this guy should be, he should be deported from the United States because also this.
2: And by the way, maybe deported is the wrong word. Just we're sending people to foreign countries all the time of which they have no connection. I'm totally okay. Send them to Nairobi. Not that they, well, what's a place that we can send them who's actually harmed us in some way? Let's send them to Spain. Although they'd enjoy that. We got to send them someplace they wouldn't. Send them to Cuba.

0: all the violence or support of Hamas. Though both sides this. But it, as a Jew who lives in this region, as a member of the media, I know very few of us in media, I'm just especially disgusted by this. I'm just absolutely disgusted by this. And let's not pretend that this is happening in a city where, you know, it's not relatively common to hear from these lunatics. And it's all happening at a time where Katie Wilson, as it so happens, she was just doing a town hall event on September 24th. That video was released this week of, and it was at Town Hall Seattle. And it was with a pair of conspiracy theorists, Naomi Klein and Astra Taylor. Now, Naomi Klein, I can't remember why we know her. She's a Canadian activist. I can't remember what she did. But they were there to discuss this new book called End Times Fascism and the Fight for the Living World. For some reason, Katie Wilson, who agreed to come on this show, or her people did, and then eventually canceled because they were too busy. I guess they were, you know, they didn't want to talk to a Jew, but they wanted to talk about Jews. She was there as, I guess, the moderator of sorts, or maybe a special guest. It kind of sounded like she was moderating almost. And she decided to praise the work of these authors. And at a time, they ended up getting into Gaza, which, of course, according to Katie Wilson, it's a genocide, even though she wouldn't be able to define
1: that
0: it.
1: That juxtaposition of the genocide in Gaza with that AI-generated paradise where someone's obviously going to make a lot of money selling condos.
0: Yeah.
1: We have to laugh because otherwise we'll cry.
0: Okay, otherwise you'll cry because you care so much about the Gazans. The genocide in which population has gone up. Again, Jews, the mastermind of a genocide in which they couldn't even figure out how to stop the birth rate from exceeding the death rate. And by the way, using the data from Hamas, Hamas's own data suggests, proves that there's no genocide.
2: I think it was about two births per military death.
0: It was 2.1.
2: Yeah.
0: 2.1.
2: I thought you people were good at everything. How are you letting this happen?
0: You know, at our next meeting, I'm going to have a stern talking to with people. I was promised a genocide, and yet we allow all these Palestinians to be born. What's going on? That damn Netanyahu, he screws everything up all the time. This is just disgusting. This is disgusting. And Regina Friedland, friend of mine, she's the regional director of the American Jewish Committee. She spoke with Como. She said, hey, why don't you stay in your lane?
3: In my view, it is not a genocide. It was actions that happened for Israel to defend itself after the October 7th attacks.
0: And by the way, I love Regina. I hate that she has to, like, pull back and hold back some of it, because you know she's thinking, it's obviously not a genocide. You're an anti-Semite, but she can't do that. I can't, because I'm a talk show host. She can't.
3: By Hamas, those comments coming from the mayor of Seattle, I just find it to be wholly inappropriate. What she said, in my view, has a direct impact on the Jewish community in this city, her constituents. She was elected by those who voted her in. She was elected to be mayor of this city. This is her governing entity. She's not there to chime in on foreign affairs. It's not her purpose. It's putting the Jews in this city in real danger. I would staff and team to imagine if this was happening to any other group, if it would be tolerated. And I think we know what the answer is.
0: Of course, I mean, the folks have tried to make this actually about standing up for Muslims. Muslims, I guess, are victims of Islamophobia because of October 7th. Oh, okay. Yeah. I hear that happening all the time in Seattle. Did you hear about that latest Islamophobic attack? Uh-huh. There's a political science professor over at SU, Patrick Schottmer. He said Wilson could just be trying to rile up her base, which is rather telling that you think leaning into anti-Semitism riles up your base.
4: We have a tradition of mayors weighing in on international issues. Mayor Wilson hasn't had the easiest go in office for this first year. Ginning up an issue that would resonate well with her base, that can be a way to help remind important parts of her constituency why they might have supported her in the first place.
0: He says this almost approvingly. Disgusting.
2: You know, she's got to throw a bone to the jihadis.
0: Yeah, I mean, who could blame her? She's struggling a little bit, so she's leaning into some of the

0: hatred. What are you complaining about? Politics, man. What are you, new to the game? Dean Nielsen is a Seattle Democratic consultant I've never heard of.
1: I mean, my question is, why was she even at this event at all? Yep. One of the reasons why she won is she had a very memorable TV spot where she was talking about the cost of a $7 piece of pizza. This is not reducing the cost of your $7 piece of pizza. Focus on what people in Seattle care about.
2: But Friedland argues the mayor's comments have sparked hateful incidents and that she needs to condemn that kind of behavior, too.
0: Thanks. So glad he mentioned that. That was really important to include.
3: I know you love his voice, so. Yeah.
4: Is this really his only, he's just monotonous, like, there's nothing. There's no inflection at all.
0: 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When we come back, Pete Hegseth makes a very controversial statement that I think I have to strongly disagree with. I think he's wrong. I'll explain when we come back on the Jason Rants Show.
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0: so much for tuning in. Really do appreciate it. 1-800-465-8770 for all of your text messages. Pete Hegseth said that the public will be able to watch the execution by firing squad of the Fort Hood shooter. Now, we haven't held a public execution in, let me quickly do the math, 90 years. And I'm okay with that. I'm okay with that. But Nidal Hassan, convicted of killing 13 people in 2009, which, by the way, for anyone who tells you that they're against the death penalty because, you know, we just go through a speedy trial and we execute before anyone can even find out what happened. I'm like, okay, relax. The shooting, as you recall, in Texas happened in 2009, okay? It's 2026, and this scumbag is still alive. But Pete Hegseth, the Secretary of War, was on Real America's Voice and said that there's going to be a live stream of all of this.
1: Execution by firing squad. Army major betrays his country, radical Islamist, kills a bunch of Americans at Fort Hood. Of course we're going to do it at Fort Hood. We're going to do it on a Thursday. We're going to do it at 1 o'clock, which is when he did it. And it's going to be soldiers with rifles executing the firing squad. It hadn't been since World War II since we've done that. Well, I kind of like the mentality we had in World War II, which was win.
0: Yeah.
1: Which was understand when the enemy attacks you, you need to stand your ground. So it was radical Islamist terror attack. Remember what Obama called it? Workplace violence? Yeah. I mean, that's what we're up against. That's the worldview we're up against, is workplace violence.
2: CVE.
1: We know what it is. It was a radical Islamist attack in uniform inside the ranks. And so he's going to get a firing squad of soldiers, as it should be. And we'll make sure that people are able to watch it, that it's public, because people need to understand that there's serious consequences for these types of things.
2: Has Major Hassan made any final requests, reached out to the president, anything like that, to your knowledge?
1: Don't care. We'll see him on December 3rd.
0: Now, I saw some Axios coverage of that interview. To me, it sounded like he was saying, because the Pentagon is noting this is going to be live streamed. We're not exactly sure where, but I want to read from Axios. It says, it's unclear if Hegseth's remarks mean the execution will be open to public spectators, broadcast on streaming or TV, or made available to select individuals. Did we listen to the same clip? Doesn't it sound like you saying it's going to be publicly available and live streamed mean it would be so that anyone could choose to watch it should they want to?
3: That's what I took away.
0: So I'm not entirely sure. I understand where Axios is coming from. Can I say I'm okay with firing squad, right? If people want to volunteer to do that, I have no problem with it. And it's certainly, unless you're a really bad shot, better than someone who can't insert an IV into thin veins. So, okay, fine. I have zero problem with that. I am in favor of the death penalty. This sounds like an awful idea and really corrosive to our culture to live stream, even if it's the death of a monster, to live stream an execution. I don't get that. People are going to know there are consequences from, you know, media coverage of the execution of the firing squad. What's the argument that we should be publishing it? Who's the kind of person who's like, I cannot wait to see someone shot in the head. I cannot wait to see someone executed. I support the execution. I hope this guy burns in hell. I don't want to watch it. That just seems weird to me. And for some reason, you seem, Jackson, like the kind of person who would watch this. And so defend it.
3: I mean, we did it for a long time in this country, and it seemed to serve us well.
0: Did it? How does this serve us well? Especially because you know it's going to be used as propaganda. He'll be the martyr. Watch the evil American empire kill a martyr. Like, that's how it's going to be used.
3: Yeah, I mean, I think it's something that's, I'm not opposed to it in principle, but maybe for our modern culture, as a society, we might not be best fit for something like this.
0: It just seems disturbing to want to watch.
3: Past generations can maybe handle something like that. But
0: I don't even know if past generations became the current generation. They're all messed up in the head. I don't like this. It just seems gross to me. And I'm happy to hear from you guys at home. If you want to send me a text, 1-800-465-8770. Maybe I'm missing something, but this is not an instinct of Hegseth that I can get behind. I'm not entirely sure I understand the why. I get part of the argument, I guess, is just that it serves as a disincentive, but doesn't the death penalty just serve as a disincentive, period? There's been plenty of death penalties that have moved forward, not broadcast, and did that not serve enough as a disincentive? I don't get it. It's gross. It is still someone being shot to death. Why do you want to see it? And that's different to say, obviously there are executions that are private public and that they've got witnesses so that you know that it happened. Why is that not enough? Why do we need to see more of this? Is anyone going to be like, he's not really dead, right? That's not going to exist. It's not like, hey, we got Osama bin Laden. Make sure you take photos so we can release it so people will realize that it's true. Which, by the way, we wouldn't get away with now because of AI. I will not be watching this. And while it's not exactly the same, the internal reaction I have is the same as, I love steak. I don't need to see it, a cow get slaughtered. I have zero interest in that. Well, you'll get really closer to you. I don't need to be that close.
3: You want
0: to
3: see how the sausage gets made?
0: I don't. I don't even like to see how sausage is made after the death of the animals. It's just, I don't need to see it. And I don't need to see it. We are dealing with an animal here, but I don't need to see him be put down. I'm okay with the press release that comes out afterwards saying we've put him down. I don't need anything more than that. Why? Why is he doing that? Is this something that maybe is popular with the base? And this is a decision that they think will help generate more enthusiasm ahead of the midterm elections? Perhaps? This just seems kind of gross. Sorry. This would be the first U.S. military execution since 1961, which you've been watching on repeat before you go to bed. And I would argue that that's not putting you in a healthy headspace and probably why you keep having nightmares.
3: Yeah, no wonder I haven't been sleeping very well lately.
0: Just saying, he comes in the other day, he's really tired. I was like, what's going on? And I don't know, I just haven't been sleeping well. I was like, because I'm interested in sleep hygiene. Like, I've got my sleep pretty dialed in when I'm not traveling. I go to bed at pretty much the exact same time. I wake up at almost exactly the same time. So I was going through that, and you're like, you're pretty consistent. And when you go to bed, about 11, sometimes midnight, you lazily get up about 8 a.m. every single night. I was like, okay, what's the temperature of your room? Because now I keep it pretty cool, which you're supposed to. I'm like, okay, what's the air quality like internally? No, it's fine. We did the testing and everything. He's like, oh, that's really good. I wasn't expecting that from you. I'm like, do you watch TV before you go to bed? No, sometimes I watch YouTube, right before I go to sleep. And then obviously I watch the execution from 1961 before I go to bed. And it was like, and you just kind of like sped right past that. Whoa, hold on. Wait, go back to that. And you explained that you saw Private Eddie Slavik shot for desertion in France. And you watch the video over and over and over again right before you go to sleep.
3: After I get done watching Victor Davis Hanson, which I do most nights.
0: Yes, you watch one of his podcasts. And then, every once in a while, Josh Hammer podcast or Ben Shapiro podcast will come into your feed. And then you watch the execution of Slavik. And I said that's very weird. And yet you insisted there was nothing weird about that. And then you just said, hey, listen, do you have any tips or not? I was like, well, sleep mask, and then stop watching that stuff. The hell is wrong with you? Be honest, you'd watch this, wouldn't you?
3: I would. I can tell. Offense.
0: I can tell you. No, you're not. No, you're not. You just don't want to disappoint me, which is a natural instinct for any producer and their host, because I'm going to judge you for it. You will watch this 100%. I could see it in your eyes. I could see it.
3: I mean, my initial inclination was like, yes. And then after thinking about it, I'm like, maybe I wouldn't. I don't know.
0: See? Think about it a little bit more. I don't get it. Now, there's like we get a text from the 206 who says, I have a hard time with the death penalty. However, I agree with Pete Hegseth. I've done 35 years in prison. Was a cop for 6 years. Why'd you go to prison? Former cop. Retired and working a little on the side. Love your show. Thank you. But why are you okay with this Pete Hegseth decision? That's what I want to see. And, you know, 360 says, Jason, I'm wondering if you saw the death of Charlie Kirk. Same thing, right? No, it's not the same thing. But it gets to my point. It's not the same thing, but I don't need to see someone dying. I saw the video of Charlie Kirk be assassinated, which, of course, this is not an assassination. This is a death penalty. I didn't want to see it. I didn't even choose to see it. When the news was just happening and I was told that Charlie Kirk had been shot, I went on social media and the first thing that popped up was the video. I had not realized what had actually happened. And then I saw the video and it was hard to get around seeing the video on social media. I regret seeing that. I can't unsee that. I haven't seen the video since that day. Every once in a while, you know, truly evil people will post the meme and think they're funny because these are rotten human beings to their core. Do you want them having more access to violent imagery? I'm not talking about Hollywood violence. This is real violence. I am screwed up forever having seen that video. I sincerely wish I hadn't. I sincerely wish I could unsee it, but you can't. So why would I want to see that here? And it's going to be, I don't think they shoot him in the head. I think they shoot body
3: mass, just like in
0: right?
3: the core. Or yeah. Yeah.
0: But still, I just don't want to see it. I find it disgusting. I don't know. Another text from the 360. I think part of the problem with the execution is they happened so much later than the actual murders took place that people forget the horror that was associated with the murders themselves. Now, I certainly concede that part, but all you have to do is remind me of what happened. And I will have remembered the disgusting crime that was originally committed. It seems to be something profoundly wrong with the psyche of wanting to see this. And maybe there are people who say, look, I don't want to personally see it, but I think it's important to see because X, Y, and Z. You can go ahead and make that argument. 1-800-465-8770. 1-800-465-8770 if you want to send a text and weigh in on this or anything else that we discuss. When we come back, King 5 runs another Sharon Yu story. What does it mean when King 5 runs a Sharon Yu story?
3: It's a bias open borders piece.
0: Yeah. This one, every time we do one, I'm like, this one takes the cake. This one takes the cake. We'll get into that when we come back on the Jason Rant Show.
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0: Jason Rancho, thank you so much for tuning in on this Thursday afternoon that I wish were Friday. Because, you know, traveling and getting back in the middle of the week, I don't like that. I don't like that. I do like to, like, unwind after travel, like just to take a nice long walk with my dog. Did we talk about, I got a dog. His name is D'Artagnan.
1: Really? When did this happen?
0: A couple years ago. It's weird that I've never mentioned having a dog before. You would think that I'd bring it up because it is important to me. But, you know, when I get home on a Friday or a Saturday from CNN travel just to unwind, I'll go for really long walks. Not quite a 48-mile walk that a bunch of octogenarians have decided to engage in over the course of the next several days. It ends tomorrow, I believe. Or maybe it ends on Saturday. I wasn't paying too close attention to the King 5 package on it because it's a Sharon Yu story. And when we have a Sharon Yu story from King 5, she's the resistance reporter. And they refer to her now as the immigration reporter. She's not a reporter on immigration. She's a reporter who advocates for illegal immigration. A little bit of a difference, maybe not to King 5. But their latest report is so unbearably stupid and irresponsible. And by the way, activists on either side, if you're unable to sing, don't do it. You do not have to sing. There's no reason to. You can chant if you want. I wish you would update the chants a little bit, but you don't need to sing. If you're not classically trained, shut up.
2: As this small group rounds the corner near Boeing Field.
0: And very small group, like 10 people. Now, I don't even know if it was 10, but somehow I got a 2-minute and 40-second package from King 5, which chose not to cover the Nazi rally last night in Seattle.
2: They sing.
0: They sing. They dance.
2: This is the pace at which they will walk for the next 4 days.
0: Very
2: from
0: slow.
2: Seattle to Tacoma, 48 miles in all, along Boeing Field, the Tukwila Ice Office, and eventually the Northwest Ice Processing Center.
3: Walking that path kind of is a way to pay homage to the people who suffered back then, the people who are suffering today.
0: First of all, you're not suffering at all. You're exercising. And you're doing it over the course of several days, okay? I checked my steps on my Whoop. I'm walking just as much as you are each day.
2: The back then Stan Shakuma is referring to is 1942.
0: Well, I'm sorry, wait, 1942. Now, I don't have a great memory for historical dates and things like that. I'm going to presume they're not going to make an internment camp reference here. That's going to be my assumption. Because if you're going to compare ICE detention to internment camp, I might... Let's make sure there's no one within a few feet radius of me, because I might instinctively just start punching people.
2: When the federal government detained 120,000 Japanese Americans, two-thirds of them U.S. citizens in concentration camps.
0: You do know, just it was kind of in your sentence just there, Sharon Yu, you dummy, that ICE detainees are not American citizens, right? I mean, you kind of got that. Oh, but you're going to still go with this sloppy... comparison.
2: To survivors of that era, like Chizu Omori and Kenji Akahoshi, the present day is all too familiar.
0: Well, they're idiots. Okay. And, you know, I am sad for what they experience. I don't know the extent of their experience, given their age. I don't know. But they're idiots.
4: Again, most of the deportations and incarcerations are peoples of color.
0: Well, yeah, because the majority of people in this country illegally are quote unquote people of color. Now, we're not exclusively going after people of color, but they represent a disproportionately high number of them.
5: The same thing, that families are uprooted, divided, not knowing where they're going.
6: Attention, but to call people to action.
0: Yeah, except it's not the same thing, like at all. Now, these people can't seem to tell the difference between a prison camp and a court date. So I guess we can help them. It is insulting. It's not just wrong, but it's insulting. And I don't care who's coming to the table and making those claims. You had 120,000 or so people of Japanese ancestry getting put into, without any crime, without any charge, without any hearing, other than being, you know, Japanese and having Japanese grandparents, getting put into internment camps. And it started on Bainbridge Island. 227 neighbors were marched onto a ferry carrying whatever it is that they could hold, and then going into an internment camp. ICE holds nowhere near that amount of people locally, and not a single one of them are citizens. But they've all gone through civil immigration proceedings or in the process of going through it. They get a judge, they get lawyers, they get stupid activists fighting for them. They get appeals and then appeals to the appeals and then appeals to the appeals to the appeals. And almost every single one of them can end detention by agreeing to leave because they're not supposed to be here to begin with. The Japanese Americans on that ferry to Bainbridge Island, they couldn't go home. They were home. Ancestry versus status. Citizens versus non-citizens. A loyalty test versus a docket number. You can have criticism of ICE and detention policy. Fine. We'll disagree on that, but at least I can understand it. But this idea that this is somehow the equivalent, putting someone who's in this country illegally, ordered to be removed, or committing a crime while here illegally, is the same as some innocent Japanese American getting put in an inter— What the hell is wrong with you? Seriously, what is wrong with you that you would even make that comparison?
2: Outside of the King County International Airport, the group criticized the deportation flights that transport ICE detainees in chains at record numbers.
1: We have had 124 flights in just 10 months of 2026.
0: That's it? I want more. Because again, the people who are on those flights deserve to be deported. I was on one of the panels this week, and we got, of course, it was Anna Navarro, who's pretending that she doesn't understand why anyone would be deported. These are your neighbors, your friends, your family, your dentists, your lawyers, your kale make shaker or whatever. What were they? They make your kale milkshakes. Yeah. Milkshakes. Yeah, what's wrong with you over there? Why are you drinking? No wonder you're always angry all the time. You're drinking kale milkshakes? That's disgusting.
7: It's got a lot of oxalates, too.
0: Dude, like, yeah. Stop it. All filled with oxalates. It can give you kidney stones. But it's a claim. And someone on the panel, Sawyer Hackett, I think. I can't remember his name. A social media guy. He's 95%. I've never heard this stat before. 95% of the people who are being deported don't even have a criminal record. Of course, I said, that's a completely made up stat. I even got Anna Navarro to agree with me on that stat, like it's made up. But then the whatever stat they put out, what they don't tell you of the people who don't have a quote unquote criminal record, they've been ordered to be deported. They've gone through the system. It's been adjudicated. They made their claim of asylum or whatever it is for their reason to be here. A judge heard it. They had representation. A judge said, no, I disagree. You're ordered to be deported. That is part of the percentage that they throw out there. You know, these are people who haven't committed a crime. Okay, but what do you, after a judge orders them to be deported, what are we supposed to do? Of course, to them, because they support open borders, they don't want them deported at all. Well, sorry. The law's the law. Don't like it? Change the law. It's the Jason Rancho.
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10: He's now in ICE custody. I'm Dave Anthony, Fox News. A man here illegally who was shot in New York City during an ICE enforcement operation, then sent to a hospital where there was a big protest.
11: Today's shooting is only further devastating confirmation of what we have long known, which is that ICE operates with impunity, that they sow chaos and terror across our country.
10: Democratic Socialist New York Mayor Zoran Mamdani.
12: ICE has not revealed exactly what led to the shooting, saying only that during the incident, an officer discharged his weapon. And in a statement, DHS says the injured man has ties to the violent Trinitarios gang and that he has a prior grand larceny conviction and a history of other arrests. DHS adding this quote, this criminal illegal alien was arrested by the NYPD on December 7th, 2023, but was released into the community a few days later by reckless Democrat sanctuary policies that put American lives at risk.
10: Well, that's Fox's Chain Lee Painter. There is also a backlash to what the Pentagon is planning to live stream Nadal Hassan's execution December 3rd at Fort Hood in Texas, where the former Army major went on the attack in 2009, murdering 13 people and wounding 32. Fox's Alicia Cunha reports.
13: This would make the Fort Hood shooter the first person executed by military firing squad since 1945. It's an unprecedented decision, as executions have never been televised in the United States.
10: Democrats oppose it. The ranking member of the House Armed Services Committee, Adam Smith, calls it disturbing and a mockery. Senator Chris Murphy says the public execution's disgusting. Hurricane Isaias, Category 2, keeps closing in on the Gulf Coast, where it'll hit tonight. Fox's Jonathan Sarris in Panama City, Florida.
14: Thousands of residents have been ordered to evacuate flood-prone portions of the Florida Panhandle and Alabama coast, but the hurricane is also expected to have a significant impact well inland.
10: The Nobel Peace Prize was awarded this morning to a judge in the International Court of Justice, Navi Pillay. America's listening to Fox News.
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17: That heat's going to be out there for one more day.
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27: I'm Trey Gowdy, and this is the Fox News Rundown.
26: October 9th, 2026. I'm Jackie Heinrich. With control of Congress on the line, President Trump and Vice President Vance have begun a nationwide midterm campaign blitz. But can the GOP hold off a blue wave?
28: A lot of Republicans who aren't high propensity voters, they like check the box. They're like, okay, Trump's president, and they move on with their lives. Getting those folks out has been the big question mark of this race.
29: I'm Jessica Rosenthal. Money is on the move in major Senate and House races as election pressure builds. The Supreme Court's back in session, and confusion deepens over the legal fallout at Cornell University.
30: You know, when you think about a settlement situation, that's a great question because there's going to be potentially a lot of liability here.
31: And I'm Joe Concha. I've got the final word on the Fox News Rundown.
26: Democrats could potentially flip enough seats in Congress to gain majorities in both chambers. President Trump has warned that if that happens, they will try to stop him and his agenda. This week in the Oval Office, Fox's Peter Ducey asked the president for potential grounds for impeachment by the Democrats. He said a group of lawmakers has already been asked that.
32: They said, we don't know. I don't know. One of them was just dumbfounded by the question. He said, yeah, we would impeach him. And what would you exactly impeach him for? Well, I don't know. Let's see. That's it.
26: Meanwhile, the president continues to travel around the country to rally Republican support. This week, I went to Texas with him, where he reiterated that he's urging voters to pretend that he's on the ballot.
32: When I'm on the ballot, we get exactly 48% more votes. So, you know, in a way, we are on the ballot, let's face it, because they're going to destroy everything that we've done
1: So please pretend that I'm on the ballot. Get out and vote.
26: So is the White House's campaign strategy working so far? And what's the outlook for the majority party in the closing weeks of the midterm campaign?
28: Democrats are in a powerful position, I think, if you had to choose which one you wanted to be in.
26: Mary Catherine Hamm is an OutKick columnist and a Fox News contributor. We spoke Thursday afternoon.
28: But what will mitigate losses for Republicans in an off year that is likely to not be super strong for them, as it is historically the case, the things mitigating it are the map and the money. So Republicans have a ton of money on hand that they can drop at the last month of this election. Whether that makes a difference in how people perceive them is an open question, because sometimes you can't fight the environment. The map is interesting, though, because although it is widening for Democrats, the universe of swingable seats in both the Senate and the House is just smaller than it used to be, particularly for Democrats when it comes to these fights. A lot of these fights that they're having in contested Senate races, seven of nine of them, I believe, are in Trump won states. Some of them were Trump won by double digits. That is obviously good news for Republicans. But the bad news is those probably shouldn't be competitive states, considering they're in Trump double digit states. So they're waging war on their own turf in that way. But a lot of those are tough roads to hoe.
26: What do you think the driving factor is in why the president is spending so much of his time in these red states as opposed to visiting the battlegrounds, you know, directing money there, with the exception of Texas, which I think is a pretty well-worn story there? We know what happened in that race and why the president's having to focus so much of his time there. But why is he having to go to Tennessee and Alabama? Why are they choosing to do that?
28: So I think they're choosing to do that because the thing that he actually can help with without bringing Republicans down in some ways is in those really red areas, running up the score, because there has been an enthusiasm gap for the entire year, perhaps for the entire 2 years since 2024, where a lot of Republicans who aren't high propensity voters, meaning they are not in the habit the way sometimes Democrats are of doing it in midterm years, they like check the box. They're like, okay, Trump's president, and they move on with their lives. Getting those folks out has been the big question mark of this race. And so he's on the ground in those red states to make sure they get those numbers high enough. Now, is it concerning that he has to be in those red states? Yes. However, if you sent him to a place like Minnesota, which is in a blue state and margin of error race between Michelle Tafoya, a former sportscaster and now political figure, versus the Lieutenant Governor Peggy Flanagan, if you sent him there, you'd tick off a bunch of people that Michelle Tafoya needs to earn, right? So you don't want him on the ground there. You want her to make her own very savvy argument about how Flanagan is connected to fraud. And maybe your anti-Trump feeling is actually an anti-incumbent feeling, and you should fire the people in charge here.
26: What are the voter issues that are driving those decisions? Is it the economy? Is it something else?
28: I think the economy is always number one on people's minds. People got very angry, rightfully, during the Biden years about inflation, about it making their lives harder. And although inflation itself has come down, the price of goods, once they've gone up, to get them back down where they were before is just a very, very hard thing to do. There's also the fact that the president very loudly and proudly on tariffs and the Iran war, which the Iran war I actually agree with. It's worth the price to pay at the pump for a brief period to make this play for national security and international security. Tariffs, the argument is less compelling, but on both fronts, he said to voters, I'm doing this thing. This is what I believe in. And it will raise prices for you. And he's been quite clear about that. You've given points for honesty, but I'm not sure how much people are excited about it.
26: And at the same time, you know, Democrats are benefiting from this sort of environment without having to grapple with a lot of the issues that cost them the last election. Say they have some wins in the midterms, you know, what's on the horizon looking beyond that? Do they still have the big challenge in 2028 of figuring out, you know, what causes the party is going to be rallying around, or is it still just anything but Trump?
28: I do think they have those problems, because at some point Trump is gone and you have this internal fight that's still raging between, say, an Abdul El-Sayed and a Haley Stevens, who's much more pro-Israel and a national security type figure, a sensible figure on that front. But she was beat out by this quite extreme figure on the left. So they're still going to be having that fight. And I do think that if they overread something like an El Sayed winning in Michigan, which hasn't elected a Republican senator in decades, on a D+9, very good off year for them. If they overread that, as AOC said, the reason that they can take socialism everywhere across the map, I don't think that will go well for them in a lot of battleground states in 2028.
2: What are Democrats saying they want to do if they win power? I mean, is the question of impeachment, is that something that voters want to see from them?
28: I wonder what the patience will be for something like impeachment, because it is not a kitchen table issue. Like, the president will be out of office in 2028. And so dealing with that in the meantime, although I think there are corruption lines that they could follow that might play well with voters, if you get caught up in only doing that and not answering people's real issues, then I think you have a problem. The other thing that seems to animate their base is cutting off all aid to Israel, which that is not a kitchen table issue, right? So if you're constantly talking about foreign policy, you're going to fall into a trap as well, as not with not dealing with what people are dealing with in their daily lives.
2: So we've got just a couple weeks left. How much of a difference does an October surprise make at this stage in the game? You know, what kind of October surprise could make a difference on either end of the equation, or are people's opinions kind of made up at this point?
28: A little bit more of the mind that a lot of people have made up their minds at this point. The advertising can make a difference. I'm not sure about October surprises, partly for this reason. If you look back at 2006, a huge year for Democrats, this feels like about the same difference in enthusiasm, possibilities for Democrats. However, like I said, the universe of swingable seats is much smaller than it used to be in 2006. And also at this point in 2006, almost no one had voted. And that is not the case anymore. Almost all of these battleground states and competitive races, people have started early voting. So there are a lot fewer people to affect with an October surprise by the time you get to mid-October.
2: What would your bumper sticker message be to Republicans looking at the last few weeks on the campaign trail with the horizon in front of them? You know, what do they need to harp on, and what do they maybe need to leave in the rearview mirror?
28: I think my favorite thing that I've seen is Rick Jackson's campaign in Georgia for governor, because he has said basically, this was 2020. Remember 2020. They will take you back there. And he's running against Keisha Lance Bottoms, who was the mayor in 2020 in Atlanta, where a lot of very bad things happened. And I think that's a message that works for people. They don't hide the fact that they want to live in 2020 most of the time, whether it's Tallarico or El Sayed. And I think that's an argument you can make to voters.
2: Mary Catherine Hamm, always great to talk to you. Thank you so much. See you again soon.
28: Thank you. Appreciate it.
2: Thanks.
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1: Good morning. It's Friday. We made it. End of the week, October 9th, 2026. I'm Ted Lindner. This is the Fox News Rundown. Hurricane Isaias, a Category 2 storm, expected to slam into the Gulf Coast tonight. Several states are under a state of emergency. Fox Weather's Robert Ray is in Pensacola, Florida.
2: We could see storm surge up to 7 feet, heavy rains and winds that could gust well over 100 miles per hour here along the Gulf Coast. Now, if it hits that Category 3 major hurricane status, we are expecting it to possibly be downgraded right before landfall. Impacts, again, roadways could be inundated with flash flooding and rain, storm surge coming in. And all day along the Gulf Coast, we've seen people that have been boarding up their homes, businesses, and more. Residents and tourists and officials here seem to be taking this very seriously.
1: Officials warning the possibility of tornadoes in Florida, Georgia, and Tennessee. Isaias, the first hurricane of the Atlantic season again, expected to make landfall late on Friday night or early on Saturday morning, anywhere from Gulf Shores, Alabama to Pensacola, Florida. Stay up to date with the latest on the storm. Make sure you have the Fox Weather app. Anti-ICE protesters clashed with police outside a New York City hospital just hours after ICE agents shot an alleged illegal migrant from the Dominican Republic. Fox's Chanley Painter.
3: ICE agents surrounded his car and opened fire, injuring the man. A 5-year-old child inside the vehicle was not hurt. ICE has not revealed exactly what led to the shooting, saying only that during the incident, an officer discharged his weapon. The Department of Homeland Security says the injured man has ties to the Trinitarios gang and has a prior grand larceny conviction and a history of other arrests. The shooting unfolded in Marble Hill, a small part of Manhattan that is attached to the Bronx.
1: New York City Mayor Zohran Mamdani and New York State officials criticizing the operation, accusing ICE of being a threat to public safety. During a recent ceremony in Alaska, the Navy's newest missile destroyer, the USS Ted Stevens, named for the late Alaska senator, officially commissioned. Fox's Kevin Uretsky has more.
4: Alaska Governor Mike Dunleavy spoke about what the ship means to his state.
5: To the sailors who will serve aboard this ship, you carry an Alaskan name, and with it, the pride of an entire state.
4: Alaska Republican Senator Dan Sullivan spoke more about the ship's namesake and one of his long-held beliefs.
5: That America's national security and Alaska's are inseparable.
4: Acting Navy Secretary Hung Cao spoke about the ship's mission.
6: Today, USS Ted Stevens stands ready to defend the homeland, deter aggression, and when called upon, fight and win.

0: ship will make port in Norfolk, Virginia. Kevin Uresky, Fox News.
1: No U.S. strikes in Iran will happen before the midterm elections. Fox's Jared Halpern has more on that.
2: Amid reports President Trump is considering renewed military strikes in Iran, he says in a social media post, we will not be attacking Iran at any time prior to the midterm elections on November 3rd. The president has suggested the conflict with Iran could end after the midterm, saying earlier this week.
3: And it's only a question of which way do we want to do it, the nice way or the not so nice way. Then pretty soon you'll find out.
2: President Trump says the U.S. is having productive discussions with Iran, but adds the economic sanctions and naval blockade will remain in full force. At the White House, Jared Halpern, Fox News.
1: A pre-Grammy tradition returns with a twist. Fox's Michelle Polino has more on this.
4: The Clive Davis pre-Grammy gala is coming back and will pay tribute to the music legend who died June 22nd. At the age of 94. It's set for Saturday, February 6, 2027 at the Beverly Hilton, the night before the Grammys. Davis founded the gala in 1976 and partnered with the Recording Academy in 2009. Organizers promised major performances. Grammys CEO Harvey Mason Jr. said in part, Clive built this gala into something the entire music community looked forward to for five decades. He never did it for applause or recognition. He did it because he loved this community and believed in the power of music. Michelle Polino, Fox News.
1: Thanks, Michelle. More than 112,000 bottles of Amazon brand extra strength acetaminophen have been voluntarily recalled. The FDA is saying the recall was initiated after consumers reported discolored tablets. The recall covers 200, 500, and 1,000 count bottles. And Krista Pike's attorneys say she's begun walking and eating again in a hospital. This a week after surviving Tennessee's attempt to execute her with lethal drugs. I'm Ted Lindner. This is the Fox News Rundown.
5: This is the Fox News Rundown. 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
19: I'm Susan Lee, and this is the Fox Business Report.
20: Delta Airlines reports earnings for the summer quarter this morning. Delta's business has been holding up because of demand for its more expensive seats, even though it's been dealing with higher fuel costs. Also today, the University of Michigan's Consumer Sentiment Index from early this month is released. Economists are predicting a weaker reading than September. Jason Katz, UBS Managing Director, is expecting just one more interest rate hike from the Federal Reserve later this year.
21: It's obviously very political for any rate hike ahead of the midterms. So we at UBS are penciling in a rate hike in December. But then, frankly, I think we have a prolonged pause.
20: Kansas City Fed President Jeffrey Schmidt speaks on the economy today. That's your Fox Business Report. I'm Ginny Cosola, invested in you.
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19: I'm Taylor Riggs, and this is the Fox Business Report.
20: High fuel costs are cutting into Delta Airlines business, even though it's still seeing demand for flights. Delta is cutting its outlook. Chief Executive Ed Bastian says Delta's operating in one of the most elevated fuel environments in recent times. Bank regulators have fined American Express $350 million. They accuse Amex of having insufficient programs to identify potential money laundering and say the card company potentially missed billions in suspicious activity. Amex did not admit nor deny the regulators' findings, so Amex CEO Stephen Squeri says the bank's fully committed to addressing the concerns and continuing to improve its guidance. Crude oil prices have moderated this morning. That's your Fox Business Report. I'm Ginny Cosola, invested in you.

0: This is the Fox News Rundown.
1: The Senate Leadership Fund recently canceled additional spending in North Carolina and then booked as much as $10 million in ad buys in Kansas to help Senator Roger Marshall defend his seat from moderate Democrat Pastor Adam Hamilton. Upon hearing that, Senate Minority Leader Chuck Schumer wrote that move says all you need to know about which direction the Senate majority is headed. But the Democratic Senate candidate in North Carolina, former Governor Roy Cooper, downplayed the money move.
2: I think that's a head fake. There's been very little funding actually moved out of North Carolina. North Carolina has a history of razor-thin U.S. Senate races. I don't expect this one to be any different.
1: The Senate Leadership Fund is also now spending millions in South Carolina to shore up Darlene Graham as she runs for her late brother Lindsey Graham's seat. After committing to spending $100 million in Texas to help Ken Paxton, Senate Majority Leader John Thune told reporters in September,
3: "We are competitive all across the country in all the states where we have what I would characterize as competitive, contested Senate races, and I don't think resources are going to be an issue."
1: The National Republican Senatorial Committee Chairman, South Carolina Senator Tim Scott, recently told Fox News,
4: "I'm pretty excited about where Texas is right now. Listen, the good news is we've closed the gap significantly. Paxton is within striking distance."
1: The Fox News power rankings do indicate that Democrats have the edge in 7 of 8 Senate battlegrounds, with only Kansas polling in a dead heat. And Democrats are very confident. House Minority Leader Hakeem Jeffries remarked at some of the Republican funding moves,
5: "The Republicans are desperately spending money in places all across the country in a fruitless effort to try to defeat Democratic incumbents, while at the same time leaving Republican-held seats increasingly vulnerable."
1: In fact, some long-held Republican seats are now in toss-up territory, like Rob Whitman's Virginia district and Iowa's open second district held by Ashley Hinson, who's now running for Senate.
6: You're hearing the frustration. It's been bubbling behind the scenes, but more and more of it's going public.
1: Fox News Sunday anchor Shannon Bream is also the host of the Live in the Bream podcast.
6: About Republicans who feel like the president should have managed things differently. They're frustrated about the conflict in Iran. Was that necessary in a midterm year? Why is it still lingering? You know, the price impact. We all know that affordability and economy show up number one in every single poll, not just this year, but nearly every year. And so why exacerbate that situation when the president's argument in 24 was, look, we were doing great with the economy before COVID hit. I know what I'm doing. I'm a businessman. The economy was clicking along very well for a lot of Americans. And there's a lot of frustration among Republican lawmakers and candidates out there that they're having to fight this very uphill battle. As I said, many more of them saying publicly in a conflict they think didn't need to happen or should have been wrapped up a long time ago.
1: What do you think is the disconnect there? Because the president is saying, look, they would have had a nuclear weapon. We would never have been able to have negotiated with them again. They would have had a piece of leverage that would have just been too big and dangerous. Do people just not believe him, or do they think it wasn't really that serious a threat?
6: Well, Democrats have done a good job messaging it wasn't that serious of a threat. It wasn't that immediate. This was unnecessary. It's given them enormous leverage in the messaging to say you wouldn't be suffering this much if the president hadn't taken this step that was unnecessary. It's hard to, you know, for people, it's hard to explain to them, listen, if something terrible had happened, if Iran had gotten a nuclear weapon and carried out some sort of attack, you know, this would be a totally different conversation. But when people are living in relative, you know, safety and security here on the homeland, it's hard to make the reality of the worst case scenario very real to them, when what's real to them is every time they fill up the gas tank or go to the grocery store, that's the real world check for them.
1: You know, one of the biggest tells, Shannon, is where a party spends its money at this moment in time. And we know, for example, ad buys have been canceled in North Carolina. That Senate seat's now leaning Democratic, but that's a swing state. When you have someone in Arkansas like Tom Cotton spending $13 million when he spent less than $1 million 6 years ago, or you see $5 million spent on ads in the Mississippi Senate race for Ziti Hyde-Smith, is that stronger evidence even than polling, or are those financial decisions a reaction to polling?
6: It's a great question. And we've had a big debate about polls, which have been, in some cases, very inaccurate over the last couple of cycles. It's gotten tougher to poll because people don't have landlines that they regularly answer. People screen their calls or they don't pick up on cell phones. Online polling is not, you know, as precise as we would like it to be. So, you know, there's a lot of question about, you know, what do we know about the polls? Everybody says the only one that matters is election day, and that's true. But I think that there are trends out there that for Republicans are very worrisome. And it tells you, too, that a lot of these folks, their internal polling, the stuff we don't see publicly, is also giving them the same warning red lights. We are hearing that from a few different campaigns, that the internal polling also has all of the warning signs. So people spend money where they have to and where they think they need to. But, you know, we're talking about Senate races that shouldn't have been this difficult, as you said, for Republicans in places like Arkansas and certainly Texas. Where they've had to divert from other places that might have been winnable with more of an investment.
1: Yeah, what are you going to be paying most attention to as your sign on midterm eve? I know some say, like, if the Texas Senate seat flips, that would be like the story of the night. James Tallarico does lead Ken Paxton in our Fox polling, but only by a bit. What are your spidey senses watching?
6: Well, and I think that, you know, Republicans are having this little bit of outside hope. The Minnesota Senate race, the New Hampshire Senate race, they feel like those are within the margin of error. And if they could pull off some surprises there, they could have a good night. Michigan, certainly one to watch as well. Kansas, I mean, there are really, you know, a handful of states that will make the difference when it comes to those Senate seats. So look to see if there are any interesting hopeful signs for Republicans in some of those unexpected seats like New Hampshire. But man, it could just be one of those things where there is a wave that crashes across the country from, you know, west to east coast. And, you know, it's just one of those nights where Republicans are going to have to say, as President Obama did back in his midterms, it took a shellacking. And now what can we do? For Republicans, I think many of them have said, okay, there's almost no analysis that shows us holding the House. And now if it's Speaker Hakeem Jeffries, he's going to have to manage some very progressive folks. He's going to have to be the one herding the cats over there now. But the Senate obviously is of great concern to Republicans because it's where you get your federal judges and Supreme Court justices confirmed. And if to lose the Senate would create all kinds of headaches on numerous fronts for this administration and make it the lamest of lame ducks, a lot of folks would argue, for 2 years.
1: Well, thank you for all that. Let's pivot to this Cornell case. I want your thoughts. This woman reported being sexually assaulted at a fraternity back in the fall of 2024 at Cornell. She went to university police, and the DA in Tompkins County said they never got the full details. Apparently, at the time, they were told this was consensual and no charges were filed. But just last month, this woman, Jane Doe, filed a civil lawsuit saying the ball was dropped here, and she's naming the university. Do we know legally if the university did what they were supposed to do, or at least what they thought they were supposed to do, or does it look like something was missed here?
6: Yeah, I think you hone in on the critical question, because if the DA says, because the first thing I did when the story broke was to go read what the DA had released, which was her statement that she signed. And you don't see that she's openly alleging a rape or gang rape in those words. But if that is what the police report said, if that's what she said to them, that's the critical question. Where did that break down? Now, she did apparently sign off on the statement to the DA that we've seen. It's been out there issued publicly. Why did she then not insist on the word rape being, you know, she made some handwritten notes on that statement. And why did the Cornell Police Department not include that wording if that was what she told them? I think that's one of the biggest questions of all right there, because the DA is going to, you know, he's got to go with what he has. Now, he has also said, we informed, whether it was through the Cornell police or someone else, we sent the message to this woman and to her legal counsel. If they wanted to talk to us about our decision to not prosecute, we would have that conversation to them. So that feels like a missed opportunity, too. If that had been communicated to her team and they elected not to have that conversation, that seems like a missed opportunity to say, hey, she is alleging this was a rape. This was a gang rape. And those are the words and the allegation that she very clearly wants to make. So there's definitely something that got lost in translation between the police department and the DA's office. And to me, that's the critical question.
1: We have New York's Attorney General Letitia James named as a special prosecutor. We have former Deputy Attorney General Sally Yates being brought in by Cornell's board to conduct a review. I imagine Cornell does not want this to get any bigger than it's already gotten. Are we talking about a potential settlement or a potential sort of agreement to make some sort of reforms? What do you anticipate happening here?
6: Well, it's interesting to me that you have heard people on all sides of this say that they have faith in Sally Yates and they are hopeful that she will do a neutral, strong, fact-based job. So it's good to hear that there are people on opposite sides of this thing who say, we have some faith in this process now. You know, when you think about a settlement situation, that's a great question because there's going to be potentially a lot of liability here. But I think Cornell also, with the message you saw from the president that came out last weekend, they want to very much communicate that they take this seriously, that there is a framework in place, that they are going to absolutely make sure that these kinds of allegations are fully vetted. So, you know, if there's evidence that it wasn't fully vetted or properly communicated to the DA, that's a big issue. So I think no matter what happens, there's a strong possibility that, you know, there's a report. This is where it broke down. Sally Yates has her findings. And Cornell says this is where we can do better and make you a pledge that we will. And that may be wholly apart from any kind of financial liability they run into as well.
1: And I can't leave without a Supreme Court question because this was the first week of their new term. We heard a couple of cases, the first one having to do with whether a county can seek damages from oil and gas companies over climate change. But what do you think of the upcoming cases? Which one do you think may end up having, I guess, the biggest impact when we have a discussion in June or July of next year? You know, we've got a case looking at AR-15 bans, Arizona citizenship voting requirement rules, or is it possibly a case that's not even on the docket yet? Shannon.
6: Yeah, I think you have a good nose for that because I think that some of the biggest stuff is still to come. We do have a couple of immigration cases that deal with the president's policies, the administration's policies. Some of them have been very controversial, deporting people to third-party countries they have no connection to. The court's going to hear that and also about detention without bond. I mean, there's a lot of policy stuff that will make the president either very happy or very angry with these justices. There's a lot of religious liberty connected stuff too. I interviewed Daniel Grand, who's one of the plaintiffs, said he's a Jewish man who wanted to host a prayer meeting for other Jewish men in his house, like 10 men. A neighbor somehow found out about it and complained, got the mayor involved, and then he was told he had to have a permit to pray in his home. And so I think that is one of those things that many Americans will hear that and say, what? I mean, how many people do you know that have, you know, minyan prayer in their home? They have a Bible study of some kind. I think that one is kind of a sleeper, but he's a very interesting guy. And much of the case he did pro se, meaning he was representing himself. So to end up at the Supreme Court on your own like that, he's got a fantastic legal team around him now. But the case is very interesting to me in a lot of different fronts.
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15: Phil, I want to talk about used vehicles right now. 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
15: that a little Fonzie thing? 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
16: 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I mean,
15: we all did.
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15: So where does Sunset get their used vehicles?
16: I like to get my cars from my customers, and then I back it with the best warranty in the business, and that's warranty protection for life. And you know what they say.
15: Who doesn't know what they say? You just get more at Sunset.
16: Like saving people money on used vehicles.
15: And people do like that.
17: News. I'm CJ Papa. A first of its kind move by the Pentagon.
18: The Pentagon confirming plans to live stream the firing squad execution of convicted Fort Hood shooter Nidal Hassan. This would make the Fort Hood shooter the first person executed by military firing squad since 1945. It's an unprecedented decision as executions have never been televised in the United States.
17: Fox's Alicia Acuna. No change in Hurricane Isaias. The update from the National Hurricane Center. Fox Weather's Michael Estiman, Mobile, Alabama.
19: 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Amtrak has suspended service between New Orleans, Louisiana, and Mobile. So if you were thinking about taking that commute through Saturday afternoon, that's been suspended.
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1: The Buccaneers defeat the Cowboys 24-16 on Thursday Night Football. Bucky Irvin rushing for a career-high 165 yards on the night and scoring two touchdowns. Undrafted free agent quarterback Jalen Daniels leading Tampa Bay to the upset on the road. Dallas falls to 2-3, while Tampa, they improve to 1-4. Major League Baseball playoffs. Cleveland scoring six runs in the sixth inning as the Guardians beat the White Sox 9-5 in Chicago, setting up a fifth and deciding game tomorrow night in Cleveland. And from the NBA, LeBron James making his 76ers preseason debut, scoring 10 points in 18 minutes in a 114-108 loss to the Nets. That's your sports on the Fox News Rundown. I'm Frank Lanza.
2: Now an update from Outkick's Stan Dockich.
3: I love this. I don't like this. I love this. I wish baseball would do this. This time, it's the refs, not the players. What? Getting suspended. Really? Yeah. I'm talking to myself. It's so good.
4: It's really, really good. The NFL is handing down suspension.
3: Good. Honest to God, good. That idiot Seaman, MFing that McBride kid, the tight end, was utter nonsense. And then the other clown, Adrian Hill, who got knocked into and then started yelling and screaming, F these guys. And all of a sudden, everybody gets tough. A referee gets tough because he's got a whistle. Screw these guys. At least the guys in Major League Baseball are just big fat guys that wallow around. No, I think every ref should be suspended for the conduct of others. I hate them. I hate refs. I hate umpires. I hate officials. I hate all of them. And a couple are pretty good friends of mine.
4: For Outkicks, don't at me. I'm Dan Dockich, and this is Fox News Rundown.
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9: Well, Rahm Emanuel, who may be a 2028 presidential contender on the Democratic side, joined Meet the Press on NBC on Sunday, and he was asked, hey, do you endorse fake Dr. Abdul El-Sayed? Here was his answer.
10: My support's not important. I said yes. My support's not important. It's the Michigan voters' support that's important.
9: Well, for a guy who says that the party needs to get back to the center and a guy who says that Democratic Socialists need their own party and should stay out of the establishment Democrat Party, that was as much of a weasel answer as you're ever going to hear from any politician. Now, let's be clear about who Rahm Emanuel is and where he comes from. He was raised in a staunch Jewish household. I know this because I'm reading his brother Ari Emanuel's book right now and got the whole skinny on that. So it's just amazing that at this point that Rahm Emanuel cannot condemn or say he will not endorse fake Dr. Abdul El-Sayed, and I call him a fake doctor because, well, if you want to be a doctor, you kind of have to have a medical license, and he doesn't have one of those. But outside of that, a guy who campaigned with Hassan Piker, the guy who said that America deserved 9/11, the guy who said that Jews are inbreds, the guy who said that Hamas is 1,000 times better than Israel, and the guy who said that his favorite flag in the world is that of Hezbollah, a terrorist organization whose primary mission is to wipe out the Jews. I would think being a Jewish guy who was raised in a strict Jewish household would therefore say it's a no-brainer. Of course not. I will never support Abdul El-Sayed, who also, by the way, can't condemn the IRGC, can't condemn the Muslim Brotherhood, and has been awfully silent when it comes to the atrocity that happened on October 7th, 2023. So, Rahm Emanuel, where are you? Will you please stand up? Because either you're a politician who says all the right things to gain power, or you're all talk and no action, all foam and no beer. I'm Joe Concha.
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16: This is a Fox News alert. Hurricane Isaias has strengthened. I'm Dave Anthony.
17: The preparations have been extensive, and we are taking this storm very, very seriously.
16: Florida Governor Ron DeSantis, the storm is now a Category 3, 120-mile-an-hour winds. He also says Isaias is forecast to weaken before hitting.
17: Let's hope that that's the case, but we are planning to assume that will not happen and that it will make landfall as a major hurricane.
16: Now, that could happen tonight, 2 years to the day after the last hurricane hit the U.S. Milton, which also went into Florida. Fox's Jonathan Sarries in Panama City.
18: Already we're seeing the rain pick up. The breeze is still gentle, but also picking up, and we expect that the weather will come and go as we go into the day, but get progressively worse as this hurricane makes landfall overnight. Thousands of residents have already been ordered to evacuate flood-prone portions of the Florida Panhandle and of Alabama coast.
16: There's anti-ICE anger in New York City after a shooting during an immigration enforcement operation prompted big protests.
19: We will not normalize ICE's viciousness. We will not accept its cruelty.
16: Democratic Socialist Mayor Zoran Mamdani again calling for ICE to be abolished. Homeland Security says they were targeting a man in the U.S. illegally with a criminal record and alleged gang ties. He was injured. His son was in the car when shots were fired, but the 5-year-old was not injured. Russia has bombarded Ukraine again, killing at least 3 more civilians in a third straight missile and drone barrage that's left more than 50 people dead across Ukraine. President Volodymyr Zelensky is asking NATO for more support, posting online, there's a lot of damage to Ukraine's power grid and infrastructure. And as the war rages there, the Nobel Peace Prize was awarded this morning to a judge on the International Court of Justice, Navi Pillay.
20: 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Really did. You know, you don't want to receive an award prize or anything, unless the public agrees that you deserve this.
16: America's listening to Fox News.
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4: From Studio C.
5: See, senor.
4: A dimly lit room deep within the bowels of the Armstrong and Getty Communications compound. And hey, y'all, today we are under the title of the show.
5: Mike Rogers gives El Sayed a jihad time. Or if you prefer, although I really enjoy that one, you prefer, hurry, kids, the execution is about to start.
4: Oh, my God.
5: Both, coincidentally, jihad-related, Islamist-related, overthrowing the West in the name of Allah-related. Oh, my.
4: So I'm sure we're going to get into all those conversations. We got some clips from a couple of the debates. I got hot last night. Debates rarely having any effect, but it's still pretty feisty, so we'll get into that later.
5: I would argue that the debates are more likely to have an effect because they're more likely to be talking about enormous world-changing issues.
4: We'll see. Nobody pays attention to the Nobel Prizes, or should, but they all came out this week. And just like to point out, knowing that most of you didn't even know that, that they continue to be so obsessed with Trump that it's almost hilarious. Mm. So the Nobel Prize for Literature yesterday went to this Canadian poet who, from everything I read, is absolutely fabulous and is like 80 years old and has been world revered forever. I'd never heard of her, but I have a feeling that the fact that she's from Canada played a role in choosing her for the Nobel Prize. I mean, come on. There's that. And then the Peace Prize, which is the stupidest prize that they give out. But man, if you win it, you dine out on that for the rest of your life, or people who support you dine out on that. For Nobel Peace Prize winner Yasser Arafat will be speaking, and it doesn't matter what you've done in your life. This particular person was the one. She was the person at the UN who headed up the effort to declare it a genocide what Israel was doing to Palestine. She won the Nobel Peace Prize.
5: My God,
4: how do you like that?
5: Really?
4: Whatever.
5: So she's a Marxist.
4: Whatever.
5: Yeah, that's the only framework in which this is anything like a genocide. Because any settler colonial power that defends itself against the native people, which ain't true anyway, that's called a genocide in academia these days. What a load of crap.
4: Well, there's that, which is true. And then also, I heard the mainstream media that I heard talking about it was dedicated her life to showing that rule of law can stop brutal wars. No, it can't. Show me the time that the UN passing a resolution has done any good. Go ahead.
5: You child.
4: Take your time. Yeah. Anyway, yeah. Hilarious.
5: I saw a couple of different, the one on physics, I couldn't understand. Nobel Prize in economics, again, incomprehensible. I was considered for a Nobel Prize in ergonomics for my work in kind of half laying down, half sitting. Hey-o!
4: It's the best of both worlds.
5: Yeah, you're kind of just three quarters of the way back.
4: I got
5: pretty
4: this
5: relaxing.
4: I got the new movable base on my bed, which I had years ago, but for whatever reason, I never used. But anyway, I use it now. And I get into some positions where I'm like reading or doing stuff on my phone, and I think, I don't know why I would ever leave this position.
5: This is the perfect position.
4: This is the perfect position. I could stay exactly like this pretty much for the rest of my life. Feet elevated and just everything.
5: Oh, so good.
4: I know. It's so good. Yeah. So are there going to be any, like, if you got a big UFC fight or something like that, you have an undercard of some sort. Is there going to be an undercard for the televised execution of that terrorist? Will, like, You know, like if the execution of the terrorists is at 8 o'clock, do you tune in at 7 and they slap somebody who jaywalked and then they
5: work their way up?
4: Yeah. And then somebody, I don't know, shoplifted, they kick him in the shin and then they just work their way up.
5: The caning of a mugger. Right.
4: Right.
5: Yeah. Yeah. Finally, the main event. Let's get ready to execute.
4: Wow.
5: Yes.
4: Wow.
5: Yeah.
4: I don't know what I think about this. I don't
5: we
4: know what I
5: discuss.
4: Think about this. Yes, we will. Sir. What channel is it going to be on? Is it going to be like football now where I got to try to figure out, is it Netflix habit or is it on Prime? I'm not on Amazon. What? I can't find it.
5: Actually, yeah, they're going to stream it somehow. The execution of the Fort Hood jihadi massacrer of innocents, including a pregnant lady. Yes, indeed. The religion of peace.
4: He killed a pregnant lady.
5: Yes.
4: I think you could have misconstrued that as they're also going to execute a pregnant lady, which would really be awful.
5: No, no, he was the slaughterer of many people, including a pregnant lady. Yes.
4: Will other networks cover it? So I know this, I think it's going to be on C-SPAN or something, but then other networks will also cover it? Or will they have the ability to cover it?
5: I suspect very strongly that they will not, quote unquote, cover it, not stream it live. They will then in news, segments, go up to the moment that the triggers are pulled and then they'll cut away.
4: Why? Cut away why?
5: Because it's terrible. It's violence. It's the state. I don't know. I don't know. Cause you don't see people shot to death on TV a lot unless they're acting it out in some drama. Then you see it like 27 times a night.
4: That's an interesting idea.
5: Speaking of executions, it may be, it's not the most impactful, but it may be the most stark and unforgivable and egregious dishonesty wrought by the media lately that nobody, and look, you know what I do for a living and how I do it. I had not come across the story that the murdering chick in Tennessee had been convicted of another first degree murder or attempted murder while she was in prison and sentenced to an additional 25 years. Funny, they left that out of all the stories.
4: I didn't know that either.
5: It's unbelievable.
4: Okay, we got some good stuff to talk about today.
5: Can't be cynical enough.
4: I'm wearing a Dodgers hat.
5: Oh.
4: I'm trying to work both sides of the street. I'll be rooting for the Brewers. But I'm wearing a Dodgers hat.
5: You're an odd
4: That duck. I bought at Dodger Stadium last year. Let's start the show officially. I'm Jack Armstrong. He's Joe Getty on this. It is Friday, October 9th, the year 2026. We're Armstrong and Getty, and we approve of this program.
5: Hats bought at stadiums are more legit than
4: I agree.
5: That's just clearly true. Yeah. All right, let's begin the show officially now. According to FCC rules and regulations, here we go at Mark.
6: Has Major Hassan made any final requests, reached out to the president, anything like that to your knowledge?
7: Don't care. We'll see him on December 3rd.
5: Don't care.
4: So Pete Hegseth said we're executing this guy on television to let people know there are consequences. We had that conversation about the death penalty earlier in the week, whether it's a deterrent. I think when it comes to jihadists, it's definitely not a deterrent. That guy has to be shocked that he wasn't killed in his terrorist attack at the military base. And I'm sure he was planning on dying and hoping he would die.
5: And hoping for martyrdom. Now, the famous jihadi pilot who tried to crash that airliner last week. He was begging the folks who subdued him to kill him over and over again because he wanted martyrdom. That's what they're taught. That weirdly sexual reward in heaven if you are a martyr. That full doctrine about 72 virgins, everybody leaves out the rest of it. And those 72 virgins are always ready to go, according to the doctrine. Always ready. And the man has eternal potency to get after him. That's just delightful.
4: What?
5: Yes. Yes.
4: What? I don't know anything about it. I don't know much about the Muslim religion or their afterlife or whatever.
5: We're all going to learn about it pretty quick now, folks. I think that's stepped up a little
4: but
5: bit.
4: But I think about the afterlife, which I believe there's something else. I'm 1,000% sure of it. I was telling my son last night, I don't even have this much doubt that there's something else. But if it turns out there's not, I'm going to be so mad. I'll tell you that.
5: angry letter to follow.
4: But it's all about, you know, peace and love and happiness and eternal this or that, not sex. I get all the sex I want with young oddies. Cool.
5: Oh, yeah, like an eternal Cornell 7. Yes.
4: Ew. Let's do a quick poll. Then we'll take a break for headlines, and I'm sure we'll get into the full discussion later. But a quick poll. Hanson, you're running the board now today. Will you watch The Execution?
8: No.
4: Okay. Katie, are you going to watch? Yes or no?
8: Possibly.
4: Joe, are you going to watch?
5: I'm a yes.
4: I'm not sure yet. I'm not sure yet. I think I'm a no, though. I think I'm a no.
8: Hmm.
5: I'm pretty sure I've seen a firing squad execution before. Actually, several. More than one.
4: What for?
5: What for?
4: Yeah. Well, you watching those?
5: You're going to take a poll, then you judge people for their answers? You're a sucky pollster.
4: What, do you get into your comfortable position, half laying, half sitting, and watch videos of people being shot to death? That's a
5: sure, joke. You're a generic ballot. Are you voting Democrat or Republican? I'm Democrat. Are you stupid? You must be stupid. So, explain how stupid you are to me. Again, that's not what polling is.
4: Okay, we'll get into the whole execution, televised execution discussion coming up a little bit later. Katie's got the headlines on the way. Stay here. The phone rings. It's your bank. They know your name, your date of birth, your address, so you trust them. Big mistake. That wasn't your bank.
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1: That weird Democrat running for Senate in Texas, Tellerico, he hasn't been seen for 12 days. There's all kinds of speculation. Is he sick or is it one of his weirdo things?
2: Now, that's an accusation.
1: Got more of that coming up.
2: Katie, does one of your headlines have anything to do with a marathon? Because I don't want to steal your thunder.
3: It does.
2: Okay, I will leave it alone then. Let's figure out who's reporting what. It's Lead Story with Katie Green. Katie.
3: All righty. All the alphabet networks are going with the execution. CBS, Pentagon says firing squad execution of Fort Hood shooter will be live streamed. And ABC and NBC both have something very similar at the top of their websites.
1: I saw our friend Josh Rogan of the Washington Post retweeted it and said barbaric. The execution is barbaric or the televising it is barbaric?
4: Barbaric!
2: I don't know. I love Josh, but I disagree with him regularly.
3: From the New York Times, ICE agent shoots man during arrest attempt in New York neighborhood.
2: And Ramdani is gone full abolish ICE. This is an outrage. He must not have known the guy was a known gangbanger with multiple charges against him. Huh. Funny you would forget that.
1: Yeah, but there's a lot of details around this latest shooting that need to be explained.
2: And honestly, the feds have lied to us before. So yeah. Let's wait and see.
3: From USA Today, Krista Pike is walking and eating again after botched Tennessee execution.
1: We'll get you some exercise and some good food and some Pedialyte. And as soon as you let us know when you're feeling good so we can take you back and kill you. So what a weird situation to be in.
2: Yeah, all these headlines, she's up and she's walking. That's not good news. She's supposed to be dead. This is a setback.
3: From the Washington Post, Iranian campaign planted fake articles in real U.S. news publications using ChatGPT.
1: Wow. I want to read more about that.
3: Wall Street Journal, SpaceX makes a big play to become a wireless carrier.
1: Elon said last night he thinks within 30 years, SpaceX will be worth more than the entire value of the planet or something like that. Some pretty extraordinary claim. Glad I bought stock a couple months ago.
2: Oh, aim high. Yeah. Yeah. A wireless carrier. Huh? Mm-hmm. I get it. Satellites, etc. Sure. Makes sense, I guess.
1: And a sandwich shop. Is he going to do that also?
3: Yeah. Pizza parlor. This one from Entertainment. McDonald's is handing out pickle juice shots to Chicago marathon runners and fans.
1: Pickle juice shots.

0: That's supposed to help you when you're running?
1: Yeah, it helps with cramping.
0: Replaces your all the pickle juices that run out of you from all the exercise.
2: Electrolytes, etc. Yeah. All right. So I actually have a different marathon-related headline. This is my favorite headline of the day.
1: Oh.
2: An influencer ran a marathon in a personal best time. Then photos of her on a bike surfaced. Whoops.
0: And you're not supposed to do that?
2: No. It's illegal.
1: Busted. All right. Apologizing sort of for this one ahead of time. New York Post. Sexually transmitted diarrhea is on the rise.
0: Yeah. Hold on.
2: Wait a minute.
0: I was going to say, you got to hold on. That wasn't even enough of a warning for what you just said. Okay, go on. Say that again so everybody can take it in.
1: All right. Sexually transmitted diarrhea is on the rise, and it's morphing into a drug-resistant superbug.
2: So many questions. So many questions.
0: Wow.
2: That's the worst headline ever, perhaps.
1: Yeah, that's up there.
0: Ranks, yeah.
2: Yeah. Wow. Thanks.
1: Study finds a biologist shared his research with Claude. Now he's wondering if it, quote, borrowed his work to make, quote, a major discovery.
0: Wow.
2: Yeah, you're going to see more and more and more
0: of
2: that.
0: No kidding. No kidding.
2: Where AI intersects with copyright laws, nobody knows.
0: And how would you prove it?
1: Right. And finally, the Babylon Bee. God.
0: I chose this one for today.
1: He did. All right. He did. God excitedly waiting to press, quote, destruct button on man's 40-year-old body.
0: That is true. You turn 40 and God presses the destruct button. Things start falling apart. Part of the plan.
1: Also, pickle
2: juice.
1: Get out
2: of the way.
1: Pickle juice very good for morning sickness, just to let the ladies know.
0: Is it really?
1: Mm-hmm.
0: I feel like there was a time in my life where I drank pickle juice, but I don't remember. When I was a kid, maybe.
1: I've chased whiskey with it. They're called whiskey pickles. It's a delight.
0: I did not know that.
1: So good.
2: Whiskey pickles. I've had whiskey pickles. It's embarrassing.
1: Oh, gee.
2: What? So maybe I got that thing you were talking about.
0: You go home with some whiskey pickle you picked up, and you get the explosive diarrhea STD thing.
2: Yep. Don't use the D word.
1: Walked you guys right into this, didn't I?
0: Don't use what D word?
2: The D word, you moron. You know what I'm talking about.
0: I tried to get you to say it again.
2: Disgusting.
0: We'll get into some more of the news of the day.
2: Childish and idiotic start to the show.
0: It really is.
2: I'd hope for better, frankly.
0: I'm glad it's not a Monday. That'd be horrible. We'll get into more of the details of the stories coming up.
3: Armstrong and Getty.
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0: Most of the network coverage everywhere is going to be about the ICE shooting that happened in New York. And I don't get worked up about these at all in the beginning, because who knows what the facts are. We have been misled by the media, obviously, and we've been misled by DHS at times. So what actually happened, I don't know, but the mainstream media version is guys picked up his kid from school at time when all the kids and parents are out, and people, plainclothes ICE officers, come to the car with guns drawn. That would freak me out in a city that's got crime and carjackings. So, but if I don't know if that's what happened. But that's not
2: a good
0: start.
2: Let's file this under Jack is soft on criminal illegal aliens.
0: Oh, my God.
2: Yeah, I agree. That was the first thing I thought. You're sending plainclothes guys at a gangbanger. What do you think he's going to do?
0: He's got his five-year-old in the car.
2: Yeah.
0: He's got him from school.
2: So much gray area. We will discuss.
0: Well, if they had their guns drawn, if somebody's walking at me, plainclothes, mask over their face with a gun drawn, I think I'm about to get shot and my car stolen.
2: Yes. Carjacking.
0: Mm-hmm. If that's what happened. Giant capital if, neon if, exploding fireworks around the if, because we don't know at this moment.
2: Right. Right. Indeed. But first, let's take a fun look back at the week that was. It's the Friday tradition. We all love it. So it's Cow Clips of the Week.

0: this land belongs to you and me. Power to the people.
1: You can't defeat me. You cannot defeat a child of God.
2: He's full of gas power pranks up his sleeve. That little fart.
3: Chester.
4: There's still a lot of cognitive confusion.
5: You know, my wife told me, sir, is that vegan? It's vegan. How the hell would I know? I like steak.
6: Health officials in Russia have launched what they're describing as anti-epidemic measures, but they insist the situation is under control.
7: And then I pop the question. You say yes.
8: What y'all did would be classified as gang rape. And I was held up like bait for a gaggle of men.
9: There was like multiple consenting adults in this room.
10: You seem to think Israel was a bigger threat than Iran to the United States. Do you agree?
11: This sort of like hypothetical, who's a bigger threat, is a dumb question. I'm sorry.
12: The government of the United Kingdom is punishing and prohibiting people and ideas it doesn't like. Russia is not doing that. So how is...
13: What?
14: We did not exclude media outlets.
15: You excluded us and the New York Times.
16: We in the West came to feel ashamed of the very things that made us exceptional. We felt embarrassed that our achievements set us apart from the rest of the world.
17: Well, I think you're going to have a labor shortage. It's going to actually be difficult to hire people.
18: Literally all of the top 20 economists in America, they would say the exact same thing. There's going to be more jobs in 10 years than there are today.
19: You're a top economist in America. What say you?
20: No.
2: More than a quarter of a million demonstrators throughout France, the majority students, face off against riot police.
21: The protest movement was initiated by a hard left political party.
22: And we just want more rights and equality.
23: You can strut around abusing people and telling them you could eat them for breakfast and still think of yourself as a champion of the truth.
24: Police in Michigan reported that a toddler at a daycare center pulled a loaded handgun from his backpack. So I guess it is recess, bitch.
25: That was Clips of the Week.
26: That's your best ever intro and outro there, Hanson. Very, very good.
27: Yeah, wow.
26: We did get this text. Does toothpaste ruin wall paint? I was brushing my teeth when you guys were making your whiskey pickle jokes, and now I've got toothpaste all over the wall.
27: Well, I guess you'll find out.
26: Yeah. So we're going to talk about, in hour two, because we've already talked about it some, the televised execution, which is a heck of an idea for the United States of America, and what we think of that. We've got highlights from a couple of different debates, but specifically the debate in Michigan that happened last night. Got quite personal, going after each other's moms and that sort of thing. So that's exciting. And then that shooting, that ICE shooting in New York, which I don't want to talk about, but it's going to be, I mean, if there aren't tens of thousands of people in the street demonstrating this weekend, I'll be surprised.
27: Right.
26: And so we all probably ought to do the story. So mentioned a little bit ago, another one of your close races for the Senate shouldn't be close, but it is because of the Trump chosen candidate there in Texas. You get the Republican Paxton running against the Democrat Tallarico, and Tallarico's been he disappeared for the past 12 days in a very close race with just weeks left before the election. That's usually when you're doing, you know, 10 campaign events a day and running yourself ragged and whatever. So one of the big press people down in Texas, well-known, I guess, I don't know her, but Sarah Gonzalez is a well-known Texas reporter, put out a message to the Tallarico campaign. This: I have received unverified information on James Tallarico's whereabouts. If true, it will end his campaign. I'm asking anyone who can verify where James Tallarico has been to email me with confirmation. You will stay totally anonymous. So this is someone that, even in the modern age where nobody does this, is not going to release this information that she has gotten unless it can be verified. You're supposed to, you know, have two sources before you go with any big story. And she apparently wants to do that. But she has received information that something's weird, that he's been off the campaign trail for 12 days.
27: End his candidacy.
26: End his campaign.
27: That's saying something.
26: Yeah. I wonder what it would be. Now, NBC News more recently than that post, has said Democratic State Representative James Tallarico has been off the trail for 12 days. His campaign says he's suffering from the flu and expected to be back in action this weekend. Wow, would you disappear for 12, like disappear for 12 days? How bad is your flu? I mean, I've been sick before, but you're not like unable to do a Zoom call or an interview or, you know, something in a week and a half, damn near 2 weeks.
27: And I would think you'd preemptively announce that. We've canceled a few events. The candidate has the flu, but he remains dedicated to blah, blah, blah. I don't, if it's the flu, all right, fine. I don't, it's a non-story. But it seems odd they wouldn't put that word out.
26: It's kind of weird to disappear for that long with any regular illness where you can't communicate at all.
27: If it was the flu, he had appearances and activities scheduled. I mean, obviously, it's crunch time, as you say. So he had to cancel them. So there had to be explanations given. I would like to know more about that.
26: Well, here's the backstory, though. I should have gotten to this earlier because this is where it gets interesting.
27: Well, let's get to the speculation. That's where I want to go.
26: Back in 2023.
27: Sex dungeon accident. That's my guess.
26: Sex dungeon accident.
27: Yeah.
26: You slipped, you tottered off your big giant high-heeled boots.
27: Whatever, yeah, somebody clamped something too tight, and you just, there's so many mishaps. That's why you guess safety first.
26: Well, the lighting's often poor,
27: right?
26: When he was running in 2023, just for the House, during his campaign, he walked 25 miles across the length of his district twice. That was his gimmick. I'm gonna walk my entire district twice, having events. Holding 3 town halls in over 10 hours. But on the first of these walks, he started feeling nauseous and fatigued. He vomited multiple times during the walk. There was a YouTube video of him changing vomit-covered shirts as he walked.
27: Oh, my. You lean forward, son. It's basic vomiting technique.
26: No kidding. He finished the walk and then went to bed. He didn't wake up for 36 hours. I mean, that's kind of a weird story. I know. That's kind of a weird story. He went into a state of diabetic ketocidosis.
27: Oh, that's not good.
26: His parents rushed him to the emergency room where his blood sugar was 10 times the normal limit. Wow. Doctors diagnosed him with diabetes and found out insulin. And that's when he found out insulin was going to cost $684 a month. And he made that a campaign thing, and it worked out for him. But I wouldn't think some sort of anybody could have this health problem thing would end your campaign. It'd build sympathy, if anything.
27: Yeah, I hope the weedy little man child is okay.
26: There's something weird, though. It's weird to disappear for 12 days this close to the election. That you're not even in a bed, like doing interviews, or your campaign saying, oh, yeah, I talked to him today. He's fine. That everybody's just like, back. Sure, where is he? No comment? That's weird.
27: Nothing to see here. Nothing to see here. A weird parallel. His
26: sex dungeon accident.
27: His spiritual sister from another mista in Seattle. News on her, Katie Wilson, the woman child who's attempting futilely to be a mayor. 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
26: Trying to think in today's world, because back in the day, lots of things could end your campaign. But today, it's a lot harder. An affair, sure, that doesn't doom you.
27: Yeah.
26: But if you're a religious guy, he is that's his stick. Maybe that would ruin you.
27: Well, he's a weird, wacky, trans flag sporting, quasi Christian progressive type. But, you know, whatever. So he is also a weedy man child, which reminds me of Katie Wilson, the barely grown little girl woman, not on her own, supported by her parents, 44-year-old former transit organizer. It's not going to organize itself, right? Anyway, so she ran as a socialist and was going to run Seattle as a socialist utopia, which ends like it always freaking ends. And she's pissed off her followers now, because in recent days, the mayor stunned allies and observers alike by proposing a city budget with no new taxes instead of giant new taxes, scaled back pledges, nearly $50 million in cuts across various departments, all while boosting spending for police officers. Well, our little girl is grown up. The small C conservative proposal bears little resemblance to the rent freezes, city-run grocery pilots, and luxury second home taxes emerging from New York under Mamdani. Since taking office in January, Wilson has struggled to shake up City Hall like liberal Seattle hoped for. She is run squarely into serious budget problems, crime and disarray in the city, and has realized she has to do something. So she is about faced. To her credit, I mean, she's still a numbskull, but scaled back everything. But of course she has. There's no arguing with mathematics.
26: No, there's not. Or reality.
27: Right. Yeah. Reality bats last, as they say.
26: Man, hour two is going to be good. Yeah, sat through hour one. But hour two is going to be really something. We get into the whole public execution and some of those debate highlights. Man, that was some personal stuff they were getting into last night up there in Michigan. We got mailbag coming up next, though. Stay here.
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0: The Armstrong and Getty Show.
26: I was going to do a tease, but I can't. Here, where's the word? It's Gideon. Do you know Gideon?
27: No, sir.
26: I'll bet you don't. My kids are like, you don't know Gideon? Giant, giant social media star with gazillions of followers, bigger than any TV star you can name. I'd never even heard of him. But he busted a crime in my own town last night that I want to talk about later. It's pretty interesting.
27: Wow.
26: He goes around the country doing this, and he just happened to be in my town. Everybody was all about, young people were all about, Gideon's in town. He's in our town? Yeah, Gideon's here.
27: Wow. Wow, that's so odd.
26: Isn't it?
27: Yeah, yeah. Here's your freedom-loving quote of the day from Marco Rubio in his speech at the Acropolis the other day. We played part of it yesterday. Here in Athens, we found the first full realization of all the essential traits that would come to define the West. Fierce individuality and relentless ambition, daring exploration and invention, a yearning for discovery, for adventure, risk, and glory. An insatiable curiosity about the world and the principles by which it operates, a hunger to know the mysteries of nature and grasp the secrets of the cosmos, an impatience with the notion of impossibility, chafing at all boundaries and limits, straining to peer into the depths of the unknown. Then he gets into the opposite of that, which is socialism, and that's where he really brings it home. We'll feature that a little bit later on. Mailbag. Drop us a note, would you? Mailbag at armstrongandgetty.com. Boy, we got a lot of email. It was impossible to narrow it down practically. Got tons of great emails. Thanks for writing. This is from Larry on the execution of the Fort Hood jihadi. Guys, hold the execution during halftime of the Super Bowl. Kill two birds with one stone. Eliminate all the crappy stuff they usually have.
26: Yes.
27: I love it.
26: Wow.
27: On the topic... Oh, yeah, that'd be
26: festive. J-Lo, a couple of songs, execution, then Ariana Grande.
27: No, no, eliminate the crap, just executants. David in Tampa on the topic of the death penalty, which we were discussing at length. Gents, the basis for the death penalty is biblical. Exodus 21:12, Leviticus 24:17, King James Version. Man kills man, so shall he be killed by man. Christianity is the basis for Western civilization, brings along this mandate. However, as usual, God doesn't explain himself because, well, he's under the impression that he's God.
26: Oh, that's just on the topic of the death penalty in general, yes, which we discussed. We discussed a great deal yesterday because there's nothing in the Old Testament about televising executions.
27: I recall. No, I'm no theologian. Let's see. Then Harry writes on our death penalty discussion. If you heard it, you heard it. You just lost me as a fan. The fact that you want to support mass murderers their whole life, even though they were sentenced to death, is a no-brainer for me. We spent millions of dollars on the likes of Charlie Manson, so he is a Californian, which you support with a life sentence. Sorry, going over to Jennifer Horn on the same timetable. Sorry to lose your humor, though.
26: God, we lost you to Jennifer Horn.
27: Oh, my God. Not Jennifer Horn.
26: I don't think the math works on there. It's more expensive to execute them than to keep them in prison their whole life.
27: But they don't get executed. If Harry is a Californian brother, they never end up executed. You spend all the millions and millions of dollars that flow to the attorneys, And then he doesn't get executed.
26: I don't
27: know. If you want to run it like Texas, where people actually get snuffed, okay, let's talk.
26: I don't think the math works even then, though. I think it's still more expensive to execute them with all the appeals you get and how expensive all that is for taxpayers.
27: Yeah, I'm still concerned about the danger to prison guards from dead enders. But
26: that's not a bad. Anyway. That's the best argument that I think anybody can come up with that could sway me.
27: Hmm. Let's see. I love this from Ryan in Houston. Guys, I can somewhat get hating billionaires, but what I can't get is people pleading with millionaires who have wasted trillions to do something about it. Yeah, that's a great point. Knockout blow here from CJ. Bezos' thoughts on productivity. We played a great deal of his interview with Bret Baier the other day, in which he said that everybody will be so productive, you can only work 3 days a week if you want. It's totally up to you. One income will be plenty. He says, then he lays that out. I use AI every day to boost my productivity at work. I do this because in my industry, it's necessary for job survival and growth, but also because our employers demand that we gain these skills and massively enhance our productivity, or we will be fired. At what point do I set up a conversation with my employer and tell them that I am productive enough and I will be cutting back to 3 days of work per week with the expectation that they still pay me my full salary? I'm sure Mr. Jeff won't have an issue paying his part-time workforce full-time wages. WFM, FUHIP, waiting for my first universal high income payment.
26: Yeah, I know. All of those things don't make sense to me. And like I said yesterday, if we got way more money than we used to have and we decided to still have two people work because we want bigger houses and nicer cars.
27: Right, right.
26: When do we stop being, you know, wanting nicer stuff? When does that occur?
27: Well, when the boss gets a say, at least in my world, right?
26: Right. Huh?
2: Armstrong and Getty.
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11: He's now detained outside New York. I'm Dave Anthony, Fox News. A man in the U.S. illegally, Oscar Begal, shot during an immigration enforcement stop in New York City.
12: Mr. Begal refused lawful orders to exit his vehicle.
11: And then Marcos Charles, ICE's executive assistant director, says Begal
12: weaponized his vehicle and proceeded to accelerate going towards other officers.
11: And that's when they opened fire.
12: Mr. Begal was struck by one of the bullets or fragments superficially in the neck.
11: Now, that shooting prompted a big anti-ICE protest in New York City.
14: What happened today was an outrage. We know that ICE is rotten to its core.
11: Democratic Socialist Mayor Zoran Mamdani again calling for ICE to be abolished for terrorizing communities. Homeland Security Secretary Mark Wayne Mullen just reacted to that.
15: It's shameful that you have a mayor that goes out there and puts criminals over law-abiding citizens.
11: Now, Mullen says Begal was a thug with a criminal record and gang ties. The man's 5-year-old son was in the car at the time of the shooting, but the boy was not hurt. They're bracing for Isaias in Florida.
16: They have now upgraded the hurricane to a Category 3.
11: That's with 120-mile-an-hour winds. Governor Ron DeSantis says it may weaken before heading along the panhandle tonight into tomorrow, urging people told to evacuate to leave.
16: You will have the possibility, and certainly the likelihood in some spots, of significant storm surge.
11: The Nobel Peace Prize goes to a judge. The International Court of Justice, Navi Pillay, honored in part for her courage. But in accepting the prize today, she said,
17: you can imagine how surprised I was. Why would you need courage
1: to speak the truth. You interpret the law, you look at all the facts.
3: Elias, 85, and is a former leader of the UN Human Rights Council. 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
1: Jack Armstrong and Joe Getty.
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3: And now, here's Armstrong and Getty.
4: He can't condemn Hamas. He can't condemn the Muslim Brotherhood. He says his home is Egypt. This is all starting
5: with Mike. We are going to move along. We can continue this conversation in the second half.
6: He doesn't own a home in Florida. He took it off the market. I don't know for why, but he just took it off.
4: He owns a home in the United Arab Emirates.
5: We're done. Staying in the Middle East. Congressman Rogers, you pledged.
4: In the United States.
7: So that poor moderator in Michigan last night trying to deal with El Sayed and Mike Rogers, who are really getting into it. Man, that is a no-win situation. If you got two candidates that are going to go at it like that and just speak whenever they want, I mean, I don't know what you do. I think probably the best thing to do is just...
4: Well, in the words of Anderson Cooper, let them spum. That's what I say.
7: If you got a bunch of people on stage, you kind of have to because... But if there's only two people, I think you can let them, you know, come off as way too much of a bully and didn't let the other one speak or just let them scrub.
4: Well, unless you're going to put a shock collar on them or a compliance belt, I don't know what you're going to do. You're going to do your best and let them come off to the voters the way they come off.
7: Yeah.
4: I'm less concerned about the niceties of debating than I am about an Islamist takeover of the United States.
7: I'm not. Wow. I'm not concerned about the niceties of debating at trying to understand what they're saying. And when they're talking over each other, I don't even know what they're saying.
4: Honest to God, Hanson is pinch hitting for Michelangelo today, who is off celebrating his anniversary, which is lovely. I thought you were playing two audio sources at once, Hanson.
7: I know.
4: It was just
7: Isn't that what
4: the
7: it
4: debate.
7: Like?
4: Yeah.
7: And that was the debate people were watching in Michigan to try to figure out who to vote for. Like you didn't turn that on already knowing who you're going to vote for. I wonder, I don't know much about either of these candidates. I'm going to turn on the debate and listen to them have a good, solid discussion about this and decide which person I'm for.
4: Again, and this time I don't think I'm arguing unfairly. You've fallen into the trap of thinking most voters know anything about anything. Huge numbers of voters, significant chunks of them, maybe a third, don't know anything about Rogers or El Sayed.
7: Even
4: at
7: in this race?
4: Point. Yes.
7: Even in this race in Michigan,
4: yes.
7: You think they don't know
4: Wake
7: El Sayed?
4: Wake up and smell the ignorance.
7: You know, you don't think they know if El Sayed's, you know, what he is? That's something. Then you shouldn't vote. Can I say?
4: I agree with that wholeheartedly.
7: Okay, so they were... So Rogers was claiming, and I didn't look up whether this is true or not, that El Sayed owns a home in Egypt, and I don't know if that's a deal breaker or not. And then so El Sayed's getting into Mike Rogers' homes and all of his sort of stuff in this clip.
5: All right,
7: so
5: 30 how does seconds, a guy, we're going to move on after this. Okay. 30 seconds.
8: How does a guy who's had less than 4 years of work experience, who, by the way, on the campaign trail said he had 10, own a luxury property in the United Arab Emirates? He's worth $1 million. Somebody has to tell me how this math works. A, his facts are wrong. Those are lies. But he is consistently not telling the truth. Well, let me just say it. He's lying. So he lied about being a physician. He lied now about being an Egyptian citizen or not being an Egyptian citizen. I can't figure out what he
9: it's
8: is
9: time.
8: Today.
9: Rick, can I
8: but
9: just
8: this,
9: to this?
8: This can I speak impacts to,
9: look, he's talking
8: what
9: about
8: he's
9: direct.
8: Trying to tell you and, where he wants you to be. That's a con man.
7: So what am I supposed to do when I watch these debates? Well, sorry, I can't get to bed. I'm going to be up for several hours doing research on what's true or not of what these people said for the next several hours.
4: Yeah, I guess. He does own properties and a couple of properties in the Middle East.
7: I've got the main point for you from the whole thing, from the Wide World of News I was reading this morning. We'll get to that after some more clips. Just run through these. We'll comment after each one of them. Hanson starting with 91.
8: What my friend here just wants to do is he's kind of like a glitchy AI chatbot, is say the same thing over and over and over again. But let me tell you this. He has taken money from groups associated and support the Muslim Brotherhood. He has taken money from individuals on his campaign who openly support Hamas, Hezbollah, Al-Qaeda. He's taken money from the George Soros family. What we found out is that this thing goes way back. Apparently, they paid for his education in Colombia. Now they're paying for his campaign. By the way, that's a billionaire, so last I checked.
9: What degree did I get at Columbia?
5: Time, I'm going to give you a 30-second rebuttal.
9: What degree did I get at Columbia?
8: I get interviewed anyway, by him,
9: as a doctor.
7: So one of the problems that everyone has in the modern world, unless you sit down and watch the debate, like a friend of mine did, and I'm going to read his text here in a second, is my algorithm fed me all stuff that looked favorable to Mike Rogers. And I thought, okay, I know what's going on here. And then I tried to seek out other clips, which it was easy to find him on like MS Now and places like that. But God dang it. The biggest problem we got maybe in all of media is you can't flip off your algorithm. Hey, I don't want you to just give me clips that back what I already think to make me feel good. All right. I want to see what actually happened. And that's hard to do. It's really hard to do because it wasn't all Mike Rogers getting in zingers on El Sayed. Is not the way it worked. But anyway, so I asked a friend of mine, he said, hey, are you watching the debate? I said, no, what is your takeaway? He said, my takeaway is we're effed. I tend to be more critical of conservative candidates' performance because he is a conservative. Mm. Rogers started off fumbling a little and had a cringy, he's not a physician kind of doctor moment. Syed's slick, but I'm afraid that the left is going to overlook his obvious terrorist ties and sympathies. Syed is good on the economy and really good at dodging his anti-Israel pro-Hamas stance by saying, I want to support our schools. And what have foreign wars gotten us? Always turning it back to things that are very popular with like mainstream people.
4: Right. That's why he's so dangerous. But yeah, he's campaigned over and over and over again with various imams and activists who support Hamas and Hezbollah and the Muslim Brotherhood and accepted money from organizations that also give money to those organizations. It's really, to me, that's the only issue that matters. And it's an enormous history changing issue. So I agree with you on the stuff about algorithms and all, but I'm less here as a political analyst assessing who did better in the debate and more and calling out Al Sayed for that. It's the only thing that matters to me.
7: Here's a little more on the whole with doctor, are you a doctor or not thing.
6: As a doctor, I understand exactly what's happening.
8: Not he a says, physician.
6: I like to say the same
8: not
6: thing.
8: Not a physician.
6: He says, I like to say the same thing. He's done the same thing over and over and over again. You know what that is? Vote to keep your prescription drug prices high. 19
8: That's
6: times. $1 million alone from Big Pharma. Another $1 million from the health insurance corporations. Of course, he is touting their talking points. This is a guy who has not been serious about providing people health care his entire career. What he has been serious about is making sure that he can monetize his time in public office. $14 million, two yachts, a McMansion in Florida. So at the end of the day, I'm a doctor. I want people to have health care.
4: Mm, at what point is a boat a yacht? Do we have a working definition of yacht?
7: So many of these,
4: you can sleep on it, it's a yacht. I don't know.
7: So many of these people running have houses in Florida. Is that because of the whole tax situation there? The Republican in Kansas who might lose, it's because he lives in Florida.
4: Yeah, maybe. Plus, you know, it's nice real estate. It's warm in the wintertime.
7: There's one more that I want to get before I get to some analysis that I think that's really important. Maybe this, just because it keeps coming up, and this is the point of the analysis, 93. So El Sayed, to set this up, he has been asked now 5 times in different settings, including in the debate multiple times, who's a bigger threat to the United States, Israel or Iran? And he won't answer it. Go ahead with that one.
6: So this sort of like hypothetical, who's a bigger threat, is a dumb question. I'm sorry.
5: Dr. El Sayed, we got the part that you thought it was dumb, but we didn't understand or kind of get to that answer. So I'm going to ask you again tonight, who do you think is a bigger threat to the United States, Israel or Iran? You have 60 seconds.
6: And again, Rick, I'm just going to say that that's a ridiculous hypothetical, because here's what's happening right now. Our ostensible ally in Israel has lobbied us to go to war with Iran. We have watched as Iran has responded by bombing all kinds of countries in the Middle East and then choking off the world's energy supply. So this is a situation in which I don't think we should be a part. I don't want to be pushed into war by Israel.
7: So here's Mark Halperin's analysis of that whole thing, because it started before the debate when El Sayed was asked who's a bigger threat, Iran or Israel. And that's just a dumb hypothetical. Halperin's analysis is someone who, and Halperin bends over backwards, to be fair, like really goes the extra mile to not be a partisan. Someone who won't say if Iran or Israel is a greater threat to United States security is A, not someone who should be in the United States Senate. That's a heck of a thing to say as a nonpartisan journalist. I agree.
4: Fine. Yeah.
7: And B, someone who is in sync with a lot of America right now. No one should be in denial about either one of those facts.
4: Yeah, I would agree.
7: That completely. Is a highly troubling situation. Somebody who won't say, that is so insane that you're unwilling to say, obviously, Iran. Iran's one of the biggest threats to the United States on planet Earth and have been for a half a century. They're the number one sponsor of terror in the world.
4: Working like crazy to develop nuclear weapons, et cetera, et cetera. Death to America, the constant chanting, yes. Yeah, well, that's because Al-Sayed's on Iran's side. Constantly pivoting to the high prices and stuff. Again, really, really smart politics. Really capable. That's why he's so dangerous.
7: I can't believe that he doesn't... He won't even, for the debate, say... Is something along the lines of Iran has been an exporter of terror, something like that, hoping that his supporters know he's got to say it or something.
4: Right.
7: He won't
4: right.
7: even go that far.
4: Right. Yeah. Yeah.
7: But that second part is also troubling because he knows there's lots of people in this country, lots of young people especially, who agree. It's not clear that Iran's a bigger threat to the United States than Israel. No way. In fact, yeah. Israel's a bigger threat. So
4: partly because the Trump administration has done such a miserably incompetent job of messaging about the conflict and the need for it.
7: Man, we are in a weird spot where those two things are true.
4: Yeah.
7: For a U.S. Senate race, he is going, if he gets elected, and I just don't think this gets said enough on enough places, he will be by far the most extreme person we've had in the U.S. Senate, maybe ever, certainly in, since the beginning of the 20th century.
4: Yeah, miles and miles. Hey, I want to hear 92, Hanson. Can you dial that one up?
10: Yesterday was October 7th. This is why you should get absolutely angry. He could not bring himself to even acknowledge the pain, the terrorism, the rape, the murders, cutting off of women's breasts, putting children in ovens, and killing them in front of their families. Could not even muster.
11: So I've condemned that.
10: And he could not even muster.
11: I've condemned that. I didn't turn it into political theater like you just did.
10: He did not.
11: So all right, let me tell you this. I just need to respond.
10: No.
11: I didn't turn it into political theater.
10: He's interrupted me for about half of my time.
11: So I'm so sorry, but like, I'm not somebody who tries to make political theater out of other people's pain.
10: Your
11: so
10: whole
11: I gave people space
10: is
11: to grieve.
10: Political theater.
11: And
10: your
11: and
10: whole
11: you
10: campaign
11: turned
10: is
11: it into political theater. I'm sorry.
10: Including
11: I just
10: putting
11: think
10: on
11: that's,
10: a white jacket
11: that's and
10: calling yourself a doctor.
11: Shameful.
4: Al-Sayed is on the side of Hamas. He may have thought they made some sort of strategic error, but no, he's on their side.
7: And he may be right in thinking that if I just keep bringing it back to grocery prices and gas prices, enough people who are like, I don't know anything about the Middle East. I don't even know what you're talking about. But man, gas is expensive. We'll get him over the top.
4: And get America one step closer to an English language version of Submission, the great French novel.
7: Holy crap. Any thoughts on any of that? Text line 415-295-KFTC.
12: Armstrong and Getty.
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1: And finally, I heard that Starbucks is exploring a takeover of Chipotle.
2: Ooh.
1: Yep. Customers said they can't wait for the E. coli latte. Oh, we have a great show. Give it up. Come on the roof. Come on
2: the E. coli latte. That's not fair to Chipotle. We're going to talk public executions, pro or con, coming up in a little bit. Yesterday on the One More Thing podcast, we got into something that I just became aware of fairly recently. I saw it at a football game a couple of weeks ago, high school football game. I heard a mom talking about, yeah, I'm busy making a sign for my son because he's going to ask a girl to the homecoming dance. Make a sign. I just pretended I knew what she was talking about because I had no idea. And yeah, so that's the way you do it now. You have to have a big giant sign that you show up and everybody knows you're going to do it. And everybody has their phones out, including the both parents. And you have a video of them showing up with a sign and flowers to say you want to go to the dance. And that way you can post it on Instagram. We got this text. Listening to your One More Thing homecoming posters and proposals things, what a nightmare. My 17-year-old introverted daughter would have gone to the dance with a boy who wanted to go with her, but she didn't want the sign or the public asking. He was pressured to do it. She got embarrassed and said no, and now the group of friends is going without her because she's not part of a couple, and the pictures would look uneven if she went with them without a date. So that's nice. And this is for Joe. This is from the fabulous I'm Just Diane, who responded to this all saying, promposals. Yes, Joe, there's a cute name for

0: for it. They're called promposals.
1: I better grip my head hard with both hands to keep it from exploding. Yeah.
0: It became a thing in the 2010s, which is also when Instagram started. Disney made a movie called Prom in 2011 that heavily featured promposals. Promposals can be found all over Instagram, TikTok, giving those who peaked in high school something to look back on, I guess, she said.
1: Oh, my. Dryly withering as always, Diane. I made my thoughts clear on the podcast. I think turning an intense private moment into a public spectacle for public approval is a mistake. It's always a mistake.
0: It's rough all the way around. I mean, because once it becomes a thing, then the girl might be like, well, can I say yes to a guy who just asks me and doesn't do the sign flowers thing, the promposal thing?
1: Does he really care?
0: Does that make me look like a lame-o? I didn't ask anybody out anyway in high school, but I definitely wouldn't have if it required a sign and doing it around everybody with cameras out to get her yes or no. Not a chance. So, you know, once again, it's extroverts rule the world. They make all the rules because they're fine with it. If you're not an extrovert, though, you're like, how do I participate?
1: Right, right. And then you go off to college like Cornell. What? And things take a dark turn.
0: Wow. Wow.
1: That was an excuse to get this anonymous email on. One aspect of the Cornell so-called gang rape is that the men, the fact that the men who were not rapists when the sex happened because it was consensual only became rapists when she changed her mind about what happened. They are retroactive rapists. It's the only crime I know of where the alleged offender can change from innocent to guilty at any time due to a change in the mental state of another person. For your science-minded listeners with a twisted sense of humor, they are Schrodinger's rapists.
0: Wow.
1: Speaking of dryly hilarious.
0: That's really good about a horrifying topic. But that's really good. It is.
1: Well played, friend. Well played.
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1: A firing squad execution of Fort Hood shooter Ndal Malik Hassan will be live streamed. This comes after War Secretary Pete Hegseth said the execution would be public. Secretary Hegseth says it will take place at Fort Hood on December 3rd. Hassan was convicted of killing 13 people and injuring 32 others in a shooting at the military base in 2009. Monday, a Pentagon spokesman said President Trump had approved the execution.
2: Has Major Hassan made any final requests, reach out to the president, anything like that to your knowledge?
3: Don't care. We'll see him on December 3rd.
4: That was Pete Hegseth there. I don't know if you care about the company you keep. Currently, the only other two countries that do public executions, besides the United States soon, Iran and Afghanistan. Over the last half century, the only countries that have done public executions are Iran, Afghanistan, Saudi Arabia, North Korea, Somalia, and Yemen.
5: I don't see your point.
4: One reason I can laugh about this is Mark Halpern writes, he said, there's no way this is going to happen. Cooler heads will prevail and it will not happen. So I don't know.
5: May I respond on behalf of all of us who think this guy needs to be executed immediately semi-comfortable with a public execution? Your little list of our bedfellows there. My official response is, oof.
4: No, you know, yesterday we talked about capital punishment, and I'm on the whole a no on capital punishment, but not hardcore. It doesn't bother me that these scumbags with all their appeals get killed. This one, 100% yes, because he's a combatant in a war. Among other things. I mean, so 100% yes, executing this dude. This one's not even a question.
5: Well, and a United States officer in the military had sworn an oath and did what he did. Yeah, up against the wall. It's a military code of justice handles this just fine.
4: Why are we doing it public? Hegseth says it's to send a message that there's consequences for this sort of thing.
5: Yes, indeed. Yeah,
4: I actually don't think that, because it's been a question. We discussed this yesterday. Also, is the death penalty a deterrence? And people have been arguing that forever. And then people bring out statistics that back up their argument that may or may not be accurate all the time on is the death penalty a deterrence? I guarantee you it's not a deterrence for jihadists. That I know.
5: No, it's an incentive. Yeah. Yeah. Look, Halpern's right, and you're right, and I am right in what I'm about to say. They say in coaching, it's easier to slow them down than speed them up. Well, that's the Pete Hegseth situation. And by golly, I appreciate his zest for justice, his lack of patience with jihadis, and his being very, very angry, because I've heard him talk about this, at the way this offense, this horror, was approached at the time. By the Obama administration trying to pass it off as workplace violence. And Pete is, his vehemence is in response to that. But here's where the head coach Trump has to step in and slow him down a little bit and say, you know, that's not really a great look. We'll just do it and let people know it's done. I don't think we'll stream it.
4: So a live stream, where would it be on? So it's not going to be the halftime of the Super Bowl.
5: No, but it could be sponsored, brought to you by Remington Rifles. I don't know. I'm just, spitballing here. Or a hospital chain.
4: Tonight, right after Dancing with the Stars. Like that sort of thing.
5: Brought to you by Humana Health. That's right.
4: Is it going to be on C-SPAN? That's the official government channel.
5: Well, it's going to be live streamed. So if you want to pick up the stream, that's where it is. Whether networks will pick it up or not.
4: I don't want it to be like the Chiefs Raiders game where I got to try to figure, is it on Prime? Is it on Netflix? Where the hell is it? I want to watch this guy get shot.
5: I hate that. Right. I don't. So you said earlier you would not watch it. Are you standing by those?
4: Right. I think it's, I personally.
5: Lily livered words.
4: I don't think it's good for the soul to watch these sorts of things. I'll bet I have killed more live beasts than anybody on this show and most people listening. But I don't watch videos of it. I don't think it's good for the soul to watch this stuff, personally.
5: It's an unpleasant and awful but necessary duty. Is that what you would say?
4: Yeah. Yeah, exactly.
5: Yeah.
4: You could make the argument, I was making the argument yesterday, that the government shouldn't be snuffing people if you're not okay with, like, participating in it. Well, I wouldn't participate in it because, okay, then, well, you are participating in it. This is a democracy. We vote. And you're participating in, like, voting, enough people voting for doing this that we do it. So you're participating at some level. There is that argument. It sounds like the sort of thing you bring up at a classroom to get people to argue while you scroll your phone as a professor.
5: Wow.
4: But I, so you could make the argument that if the government's going to take a life like this, it should be televised so people know exactly what we're doing. But it still doesn't mean I don't know what my soul gets out of watching that.
5: Yeah. And again, it's not going to happen. I think to do it the usual way, take pictures up until the moment of the execution, have witnesses who volunteer to be there, et cetera, done under the strict code of military justice, blah, blah. That's fine. That's plenty. We don't need to watch.
4: I got another question. Is it barbaric? But first, we need to tell you about NordVPN, which is just a darn good idea.
5: Yeah, your online life is busy and cyber threats are busier. They never take a day off. And that's why you need NordVPN.
4: Oh, it's more than just a VPN, Joe. 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
4: You got to admit... that list of countries that do this gotta mean something.
5: Hey, they're ahead of the curve. They're innovators. You know,
4: Saudi Arabia, North Korea, Yemen, Iran, Afghanistan.
5: I see your point. All right.
4: That's rough.
5: Yeah, it is. It is. But again, it won't happen. But he will get executed 100%.
4: But, we have often had Josh Rogan of the Washington Post on about variety of things, expert on China, all that sort of stuff. But he posted barbaric. I don't know that I feel like it's barbaric, but I mean, when you see that list of countries, those are barbaric countries.
5: Yeah, I would agree. It's an interesting contrast. There is so much mayhem that people watch, including kids online.
4: Well, I don't think they should.
5: It's
4: so
5: a
4: I don't
5: different
4: know if that's an
5: time. Yeah. Well, it doesn't stand out like it used to, is my point. I agree with you completely. It's terrible. It's especially for youngsters. It's just awful.
4: Yeah. The fact that it doesn't, when people, my kids say, because my high schoolers, teenagers, that all this stuff floats around, they say, it doesn't bother me. That's the problem. The fact that it doesn't bother you is a bad thing, not a good thing.
5: Right. Speaking of crime and horror, there are new texts out between Jane Doe and some of the frat brothers there at Cornell, and the case has not gotten less murky.
4: Right. Because then you do have the whole what you felt the next day or the whatever is not the same
5: or as 2 weeks later.
4: Yeah. Yep. There's a big YouTube star that was in my town that I just became aware of, Gideon. You know what he does going around the country? He did it in our town. When my son said, did you know Gideon was in town? His brother was like, whoa, Gideon was here? I'd never heard the name before in my life.
5: Give me five guesses what he does.
4: Okay.
5: Juggles eggs.
4: Okay, you're going
5: to... No.
4: That was one
5: makes
4: guess.
5: Incredibly realistic barnyard animal sounds while crawling around on all fours.
4: His YouTube channel has 9 million subscribers. His second YouTube channel has 6 million. His TikTok has 7. His Instagram has 4, among other things. He is a giant star, whether you've heard of him or not. He's only 25 years old. God, how much money is he making? This is what he does. He busts pedophiles. He sets them up and then videos them being busted. He gets the cops involved, and they did that in my town yesterday. Somebody from Sacramento coming to Davis thinking he was meeting a kid for sex, and it's the cops. And he YouTubes it, and he's right there mocking the guy and talking to the guy. And
5: yeah, there are a handful of those guys doing that sort of thing online. The New York Times, of course, because it's the New York Times, I'm pretty sure it was them, did a profile on one guy who was set up wrongly and his reputation and was ruined, and how irresponsible these online would-be vigilantes really are.
4: I wonder how often that happens.
5: Yeah, that's a good, if it's one out of a thousand, you know, this is one of those difference in quantity is a difference in kind. If it's one out of a thousand, great. If it's like 30%, then we got a serious issue here.
4: Well, that'd be pretty awful, though. I think he got the wrong guy here, as he's putting out on his Instagram and his TikTok with all his millions of followers.
5: Oh, yeah. Guys are getting constant death threats who've been incorrectly identified. Look, I was just walking through the park. Yeah, right.
4: But that aside, I just find it interesting. This wasn't true with my parents. Where the big giant celebrities that ever we were all talking about, my parents had never even heard of or couldn't even conceive of what they do in some cases.
5: Mm-hmm. Yeah.
4: It's so odd.
5: Yeah.
4: And it varies from age to age. You got the huge stars that my kids wouldn't know that 8-year-olds know, and vice versa.
5: Right. Indeed, there are some that 5-year-olds know. I was reading about some punk musician who's now the biggest thing in kiddie music. Kind of a Rafi thing. Yeah.
4: Wow. God, why haven't I gotten into something like that? Come up with an idea. Get a channel.
5: Get millions of viewers. It's as easy as that.
4: Just need the idea. We need something here.
5: All right, we need to get to those new text messages. Okay. The Cornell not rape case. Ooh. Let me be the first to call it that.
4: Joe putting his thumb on the scale for justice.
5: I got no what?
4: That's next.
0: Armstrong and Getty.
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0: never said no. She never stopped him physically. He did not see her doing drugs. He did not see her drink. He did not do drugs.
1: Defense attorney Andrew Miltenberg says Giglio Lopes, one of the seven Cornell fraternity brothers accused of raping Jane Doe in 2024, is innocent.
0: She was very much, in his view, capable of consenting to sex.
1: Jane Doe's attorney tells ABC News she was incapable of consenting, was gang raped at the Chi Phi fraternity by seven men, some of whom are accused of pressuring her into taking drugs.
2: Oh boy, this story.
3: I will repeat what I said. I think it was yesterday. The media and politicians are doing to this story what the fellows did to that girl. Took it way too far, exploited it, and lost their souls.
2: I didn't realize how big the protests are there.
3: Yeah.
2: I saw them on the news last night. I was like, whoa.
3: Yeah, Free Press had some great writing about it. And one of the points that this gal made that wrote the article was that it was extremely difficult to find anybody who would say allegedly, or we need to figure out what the facts are, or we need to slow down, or there's a difference between the guys involved, number one and number seven. She made it clear it's an angry mob howling for their version of justice. Which I think a lot of this is.
2: I'm talking to my oldest son this weekend about this story, about the if you come upon this scenes like this sometime in your life, here's what you should do.
3: Yeah, so there's so much to this story, and as usual, my reaction to the mainstream media is not only are you idiots and simpletons and biased, but you're missing the most interesting parts of it, too. Which, to me, is this utterly unworkable situation where the university itself, in its welcome to campus materials about sex, was like incredibly sexually liberal. Hey, what you need to think about, would you be willing to have sex with two people at once, three people at once, more than three people, cyber sex, open sexual relationships, sex toys, blindfolding, bondage, biting, scratching, spanking, slapping for sexual pleasure, sexual clamps, toys. It goes through the is the university itself.
2: And why do they do that? What's the point of that?
3: Allegedly, in their campus health self-exploration guide, which is tells them they're entitled to experience all the pleasures their bodies can provide, they
2: Thanks
3: need to
2: for
3: think
2: the
3: about
2: permission. That, I mean, I don't get why they're getting involved in this.
3: And they state that nudity is optimal, but they're just saying you need to think about which of this stuff you're up for. Which is an interesting take. And then the Cornell Daily Sun, a student newspaper, ran a column. They have a sex advice column, and this one ran just last year, talking about how great it is to be spanked. And I knew a girl who liked to feel absolutely terrified during sex, like prey animal awaiting her predator. That's power, too. God. It's not a reflection of bad character or immoral behavior if you enjoy it. Sex is defined by consent. Blah, blah, blah. So what they're asking, we need to get to the new text messages, but what they're asking is for the full panoply of the, you know, the Kama Sutra to be open to everyone all the time and to be seen as healthy and normal. But if at any point anybody thinks, you know, I'm kind of weirded out by what happened, then that's rape and somebody needs to go to jail. Those two things existing at the same time are utterly, almost hilariously, if it wasn't so sickening, unworkable. So more and more text messages are coming out 4 days after the Chi Phi fraternity party and the incident we've been discussing. Jane Doe texted student Matthew Ingalls, that's male number one who she originally wanted to have sex with, claiming everybody knows about them having sex, leaving her incredibly stressed out. Ingalls sympathized and said, dude, I have no effing idea that some random biatch was telling her friends. Okay, because the rumors were sweeping around campus, and that was really stressing out Jane Doe.
2: It's a heck of a story. I mean, yeah, you'd be talking about it if you heard it.
3: And so Ingalls responds, dude, I have no effing idea. This S is incredibly frustrating, and I know how fast nonsense spreads at the school. It's fan behavior from, he says, it's fan behavior from everyone talking about it, boring people who have nothing to do with their time. Doe said, the rumors are effing ruining my life, and I want to sniff out the rats. My reputation is destroyed, and I'm utterly ashamed. I'm effing pissed because this many people shouldn't know, and I feel like I know some of the rats in the room were. She added that the rumors were not only spreading like wildfire, but were growing crazier every effing day. Stupid bitches like to yap, and the fact that they're doing it shows that they're jealous of you for any number of reasons, Ingalls shot back. Doe agreed the gossips are jealous and threaten to beat anyone up who gives them S. And also opening up about how she's open-minded about sexuality, but also like everyone needs to grow up because sexuality and sex and S is changing and stuff like this is going to be more common, she said, while admitting that she is also really open-minded though.
2: How old was she at the time?
3: She was a sophomore. So from 18 to 20. And then upperclassmen may have been spreading the word. Doe responded that a female student who confronted her wouldn't tell me who she heard it from because it's one of her friends. Ingalls apologized, promised these idiots will move on and it'll be done with. More than a week later, on the 7th, Ingalls tells Doe that his ex-girlfriend told him he's now being labeled a sexual abuser on campus and asked if Doe had made those allegations against him. Doe said she stayed mum, but added, quote, people are changing the narrative because, like in any sexual scenario with one woman and many men, the woman was probably a victim. I know there are rumors I was gang banged, she said. It was the same day that she requested a rape kit in an emergency room, etc.
2: Ooh.
3: There's zero chance of any convictions in this. Zero.
2: Yeah.
3: Not that it wasn't unfortunate, immoral, but the whole hardcore porn Kama Sutra thing plus this puritanical notion, they can't go together. It doesn't make any sense.
2: Wonder how long this story sticks around.
4: Armstrong and Getty.
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8: He used his vehicle as a weapon. I'm Dave Anthony, Fox News. That's what ICE's assistant executive director is saying. The day after a man in the U.S. illegally, Oscar Bilgal, was shot during an immigration enforcement operation. When they stopped him,
9: he then accelerated his vehicle, smashing into two of our government ICE vehicles.
8: And that's when Marcos Charles says they opened fire. And while Bilgal was shot below the neck, the injury was superficial. And after being treated,
9: we placed him in a detention facility outside of the state of New York.
8: There was a big anti-ICE protest last night in New York, angry about the shooting, especially since Bilgal's 5-year-old son was in the car when the shots were fired. The boy was not hurt. Mayor Zoran Mamdani says what happened is,
10: today's shooting is only further devastating confirmation of what we have long known, which is that ICE operates with impunity, that they sow chaos and terror across our country.
8: Homeland Security Secretary Mark Wayne Mullen reacted to that this morning.
11: His words are dangerous and incite hostility. It doesn't help.
8: Mullen says Bilgal has a criminal record and gang ties and evaded arrest last month.
11: The thug. Absolute worst of the worst.
8: Hurricane Isaias is now a Category 3, but may weaken some before hitting Florida.
12: We do expect landfall will happen around 10 p.m. tonight. And somewhere between Pensacola Beach and where we're standing right now on Navarre Beach, we'll take a direct hit.
8: That's Fox's Caroline Elliott.
12: The biggest concern here will be that 5 to 7 foot storm surge that's expected with this hurricane. Coastal communities, though, from Florida to Alabama are taking these warnings seriously. And some homes and businesses took the day yesterday to board up their windows and also put out sandbags to try to keep flooding out.
8: A judge at the International Court of Justice awarded the Nobel Peace Prize this morning. Navi Pillai is also a former leader of the United Nations Human Rights Council. 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
3: And now, here's Armstrong and Getty.
4: In New England, Patriots quarterback Drake May said he was a little bit skeptical that the moon landing was real and added, quote, "I'm not really sure 200% if we went there or not." So take it with a grain of salt because he doesn't think percentages are real either.
5: Very funny. You said the other day, and I think this is absolutely true, at what percentage of people having something, anxiety, ADHD, whatever it is, at what percentage do you reach a point where you just have to say, well, apparently it's just the human condition. So
6: exactly. Yeah.
5: Let's quit talking about it like a special thing. It's just part of being a person.
6: Yeah, exactly. I'm going to need the day off. I get a little tired after climbing a flight of stairs. No. We all do.
5: Right. And I'm not discounting the serious stuff that lots of people have.
6: Certainly.
5: And how difficult it is for their lives. I'm in a family with one of those people myself, and I guarantee you it's real. But I thought this was really interesting. And part of the reason it gets my attention, I know someone who knows a lot about this stuff because she has had 4 autistic kids, and she has ADHD and a whole bunch of different things. She knows a lot about it. And she knows me fairly well and said, "Oh, you clearly have ADHD." I said, "I do. I don't know. I've never even thought about it. Nobody has ever told me I didn't." "Oh, you absolutely do," she said. "I don't know. And at this point in my life, I mean, well, I got a couple of years left. It doesn't make any difference."
6: Max, right?
5: It doesn't make any difference at this point. Yeah. I've lived my life. But I think this is really interesting because it fits so good. Scientists confirm, according to this person that does an ADHD channel on YouTube, and so talks about ADHD all the time. Scientists confirm that ADHD brains physically cannot start a task without dopamine access. That is why just do it, just get it done, doesn't work. You need a deadline or something that kicks off the dopamine thing for you to want to do it at all. It's not because I always treat procrastination as a character flaw, always. And it hasn't done me any good, I'll tell you that. I've been meaning to get around to come up with a different reason thing to call it. But this absolutely made sense to me. I read the whole thread on my whole life of, I just can't possibly make myself start this term paper. Then when I get to, you know, the deadline crunch time that apparently kicks off enough energy in the brain, dopamine, whatever it is, that triggers the get this done thing, then all of a sudden I have all these ideas. I can get it all done. And I beat myself up next time I'm starting earlier, but I can't activate it without that. And he talks about the pile of laundry or whatever it is. And then there are some tricks to like kick off that dopamine thing that will help you get to work on different stuff.
6: Wait a minute. I need to know the tricks.
5: I don't know if this is all true or not, but it certainly seemed to me that it might be more helpful for me to look at some sort of brain chemistry thing as a character issue, which has done me no good.
6: I don't know the whys and wherefores and neurological particulars of it, but yeah, that fits into me like a perfect puzzle piece. I mean, I am utterly incapable of starting certain projects unless there is a deadline or fear of failure. Then I can work like a cocaine fueled beaver. I mean,
5: right.
6: Like without effort.
5: Yeah, you like that, Katie? Cocaine fueled beaver?
7: That will be the title of this hour's podcast.
6: Good. Happy to help. And my mom actually said something to that effect to me during my teenage years. And I'm like, wow, she's right. And it's one of the reasons I do what I do for a living, is that deadline, the fear of humiliation every single day is a great motivator. And the deadline.
5: The ADHD brain doesn't run on intention. It runs on urgency, novelty, challenge, or passion. If none of those are present, the task doesn't start, no matter how much you want it to, no matter how important it is, no matter how much your boss or your parents or your wife or whoever tells you you need to get that done. Until you've got the sense of urgency, novelty, challenge, or passion, you just can't do it. Psychologists say ADHD brains run on deadlines, so a 4 p.m. appointment becomes the only real plan of the day, and everything before it feels fake and unstartable. I thought that was really interesting.
6: Yeah.
5: Yeah. I don't know if this helps me, but I, again, the acting like, because I really have, that it's a character defect, that if I was a better person, I would get this stuff done, has not helped me at all.
6: No.
5: It's gotten me nowhere.
6: I'd say you've given it a good long trial,
5: yeah,
6: too.
5: Pretty good. Yeah, pretty good, yeah. Test.
6: Right.
5: And I need to, because I got one kid who has it, the procrastination, putting stuff off exactly like his old man, and one who doesn't at all. Not a bit. Well, it'd be better to get this homework done now so I have time later to do what I want. What? I listen to him.
6: I'm off to work ahead. Yeah, I've got a kid like that, too.
5: When he
6: I'm
5: says
6: like,
5: that,
6: you're no child of mine.
5: Right. You look like me, but something went wrong. I know. It's like, I can't relate to that at all. But that's the way he is.
6: Oh, man, I feel the weight and guilt of several projects I've got that I need to work on right now as we talk about
5: this. How much, and it gets more complicated the more we learn about this and the longer Homo sapiens are around, how much of our personalities and everything is just not really a choice, much of a choice? You can around the edges shape it some, but, man, it's just a lot of it is just... These are the ingredients in the cake. Good luck with the cake. It's going to be a chocolate cake. As much as you'd like it to be a different kind of cake, this is the cake it's going to be.
6: Exactly. Yeah, I've been saying for ages that there's like 20% around the edges that you can squeeze out or reel back in. Or something. Maybe it's 15, maybe it's 30. But yeah, I agree with you completely.
5: A cocaine-fueled beaver or something?
6: Yeah, CFB, as I prefer to, you know. What's the word? I'm old. Summarized. It doesn't matter. So, what was I going to say? Now my forgetting what I was going to say has caused me to forget what I was going to say after what I was going to say, which I've forgotten.
5: You listen to the radio show with the two old guys who just constantly say, I don't remember what I was going to say. Neither do I. Let's sit here for a while.
6: I see if we smell remember. Mustard. Why do I smell mustard? Oh, God. Oh boy. Yeah. Oh, what I was going to say is surely there is an anthropological advantage to having both the planners and the grinders and then the impassioned people who can do extraordinary things, like all of a sudden. In a tribe.
5: Yeah, not to sound like a certain sort of person, but when it does kick in, I do it pretty well, whatever it is that I've been putting off.
6: Infrequently, tirelessly.
5: All right.
6: So, like a CFB. 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
5: That is one of the most interesting things I've learned about me now is the whole, I need some sort of instigator to get me going on stuff. And it's not just, you loser. Why won't you get this done, you loser?
6: What's the matter with you?
5: Berating myself. And obviously, if it doesn't work berating myself, it's not going to work to berate my kid.
6: Right. So what do? Impose a deadline?
5: Well, that's one of the suggestions is you need to come up with somehow. I don't know how you do it for yourself because I can't. You're going to get started on this by 5 this afternoon. And, you know, the duality of my brain would say, it's not a real deadline. You don't have to.
6: It's a fake deadline. Yeah, you're trying to dupe me.
5: So I guess impose something on my kids?
6: I did that. I did once very successfully, and I'm just brainstorming for people like us, but I once did it very successfully. I'm going to get this done by this age, And that worked for me. Because the clicking clock of mortality.
5: Well, that's a pretty you know. Real deadline, though.
6: Yeah. Yeah.
5: Mm. Wow.
6: Anyway.
5: But then again, I don't know what percentage of people have this whole thing, and at what percentage do you cross the line into, that's just part of being a human being.
6: Right.
5: So, grow up.
6: Maybe you need an AI agent, Jack. We can talk about AI agents coming up. Very promising. They can do amazing things for you and then screw it up completely and humiliate you. But, you know.
5: Cool. That and other stuff on the way, Stayer.
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5: checked to convince. I've got friends and family members I have not convinced to use AI chatbots, and they have a hatred of the whole idea of AI or whatever. I love the AI chatbot thing so much. God, I wish it had existed when I was a kid. I just, because I always liked, I'd get out the encyclopedia. I'd think of something I want to learn about, and all we had was the encyclopedia, pre-internet, and all that sort of stuff, and it's all they could do. I think of things all the time, and I go to the Chat GPT or Claude or whatever, and it's so

0: Wow.
1: Here's this guy, Shane, been using a personal AI agent since August without issue when the startup chief executive got pinged by one of his employers, his employees. Hey, a heads up. There's a Slack message with a screenshot attached you might want to take a look at. There before him was a literal snapshot of his checking and savings account balances, various construction costs for a house project, and recurring charges for Netflix, car insurance, courtesy of his agent. My heart kind of dropped, he said.
0: Really?
1: I thought I'd set up things as separate, personal and work. Mac had been using Grokbot, SpaceX AI's always-on agent, giving it read-only access to his bank accounts and naming the agent personal CFO. He maintains a separate Grokbot agent linked to his work Slack, which he named Chief of Staff. Mac demanded to know how personal CFO had ended up posting his info to the company Slack. The bot explained itself, then sort of apologized. "That's on me," it said. Wrong audience for personal cash, period. I like how they've programmed the chat bots to, when they make a flaming, horrific mistake, they manfully say, "That's totally on me. Good catch."
0: Right.
1: No,
0: that doesn't make it any better.
1: We're already tired of that. So people are loving the capabilities of their personal AI agents. Doing all sorts of tasks for them, managing users, email correspondence, travel itineraries, and much more. I'm planning a trip right now. I'm tempted to try it, but then a lot of people are being brought down to earth quickly. Some users find that much like the machine models they're built on, which can hallucinate, misinterpret, or even commit spontaneous acts of cybercrime, their assistants too can behave unpredictably. And the difference between a chatbot and an agent is that users typically use agents to carry out tasks like organizing my calendar, book an appointment. The agent then breaks down this prompt into a series of steps, which are for convenience, often not spelled out for the human it's working for. Otherwise, it wouldn't save you any time.
0: For all my touting of AI, the chatbots I use all the time, I have never used an agent and I don't even know how to dip my toe into it, really.
1: And in the case of Mac, his agent conflated chat groups with similar names, but not the same. It handled an ambiguous instruction badly, he wrote in a follow-up post. Then you have Alicia in San Francisco. She relied on an agent to make a small, buzzy startup instinct for the past month or so. She used it made by Instinct. Users can communicate with their Instinct agent from directly within their iPhone's Messages app. She's used hers to shop online, schedule Ubers, and book flights. She says it functions perfectly 90% of the time, yet it recently surprised her by buying a bikini. She'd returned a swimsuit and asked the agent to present her with some alternatives from the site. The agent sent her a link to approve its selection. She says she never approved it, yet she received an email confirmation of the purchase. Anything you do with a credit card, it sends you an approval link. But because this was store credit, not a credit card, it didn't know to send the approval link, and it bypassed it and just ordered the bikini, which she found out she could not cancel it and hopes she can return.
0: Yeah.
2: What the f*** type of AI shit is?
0: Gotta admit, right? When I crossed the point of I've given AI my credit card, I would be concerned.
1: Yeah, and then this lady tried to get her agent to coordinate her son's 13th birthday party at a paintball place, and it confused two kids with the same first name and called them one kid, and
0: I pretty much use AI as the world's greatest trivia machine.
1: Yeah, it's almost ready, I think, these agents. They're almost ready, depending on what you ask them to do. I'm sure there are some tasks that they can perform quite efficiently that, you know, if they go slightly awry, you can just fix it.
0: But like, I was talking to Grok all the way home yesterday because I'm into Irish literature. I'm big on this whole the home rulers versus the unionist versus the Irish and the Catholics and all this different sort of stuff. And this guy, Charles Parnell, who is like one of the biggest things in the history of Ireland's politics. He had all this power in Parliament, and then he had an affair, and then so all the Catholics abandoned him. And this whole story I find so interesting, and James Joyce writes about it a lot. But I had this ongoing conversation with Grok, starting with, tell me about Charles Parnell and the home rulers, and then but why did the Catholics go, but how would the Protestants benefit? Oh, it doesn't matter. That was about the working man. And just this, like, it's like having an ongoing conversation with a history professor about something I'm interested in all the way. I just love it. Love it so much.
1: Yeah, it's amazing.
0: Which would be great for writing a term paper or whatever, obviously.

0: which is one of the problems.
1: Yeah. I mean, I schlepped to the library and plagiarized books. Now it's a chatbot. What's the difference?
0: That's a pretty good point. I changed a couple of words in the paragraph from the encyclopedia. Now I'm doing it. What's the difference?
1: Slapped down a couple of sloppy citations and off I went to class.
0: And that's how I ended up a disc jockey.
1: Oh, boy. Oh, gosh, golly. Speaking of college, college students in the U.S. prefer socialism to capitalism. Yet another survey has shown.
0: They don't know what they're talking about, but.
1: No, they're utterly, completely wrong. Plus, shocking new science about sleeping with your dog.
0: Like sleeping with your dog or sleeping with your dog?
1: Slumbering, you sicko.
0: Well, Patel brought it up for the FBI a couple weeks ago.
1: Yeah, but I never use that euphemism, sleeping with. In fact, I heard one of my favorite commentators saying it the other day.
0: They say slept
1: have
0: together?
1: Sex. Please. Yeah,
0: slept together. You're right. That should go the way of the dodo bird. No, nobody should use that term if they mean sex.
1: And you know me, I'm Mr. Delicate. I don't want, you know, less delicacy. I just, that one is so, that cow is so far out of the barn door and like in the next village.
0: You got to use that for something, Hanson. You know me, Mr. Delicate. What? Lots on the way. If you miss it, it's podcast.
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5: Hey, Jason Rantz here. 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Fall is rough on drivers around here, and you could be the victim of a car accident. Wet leaves on the road in Tacoma, glare off slick pavement on I-5 through Everett, brake lights stacking up on 405 in Bellevue before the sun's even up. 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
1: Breaking news, donkey. Hanson, breaking news, donkey. If you have it, do you not have it?
2: My.
1: We don't have it.
2: Oh. The news breaks, the donkey brays, except today the donkey's off.
1: Bears legend Mike Ditka has passed away at age 86.
2: Oh, my.
1: He, and we have a lot of guys listening, and NFL's the biggest TV show in America, and he was a big part of it for a very long time.
2: Coach Ditka.
1: What a personality.
2: Yeah, yeah. Great ball player, too, back in the day.
1: I couldn't have told you necessarily that he was still alive. Definitely had a good long life. 86. The Bears!
2: It is a mark of the modern world, I think, that we haven't gotten this story, although we got to the passing of the great Mike Ditka. Iran and its Houthi allies in Yemen delivered a 1-2 punch against Persian Gulf oil producers in separate attacks Wednesday night and Thursday morning that sent oil prices sharply higher and further shattered the sense of security in Saudi Arabia's capital city. So it just last week, it looked like Iran had its back against the wall and was really suffering, but now they're trying to regain the upper hand violently. So it's back on.
1: Doesn't that seem like there's some big churn thing happening? We're like on the cusp of it.
2: I think I know what you're talking about, but what do you mean? Like a wholesale reordering of the global order.
1: Yes, yes.
2: It's two uses of the word order in the same sentence. I apologize. Be better. Be better. Stupid. Stupid.
1: But that'll be fun to watch. I want to tease this. Another AI story. Coming up in a second, the new rules from Anthropic, because the weirdos who run Anthropic are concerned that it's sentient, and so they've got new rules. It's strange, man. It's strange.
2: Yeah, that's not good at all, and actually is anti-good. It's very bad to start treating these things as if they're cognizant.
1: Already.
2: Terrible. Terrible idea. Yeah. Speaking of terrible ideas... quoting the great George Orwell once again, we have now sunk to a depth at which restatement of the obvious is the first duty of intelligent men. College students in U.S. prefer socialism to capitalism. A new survey is found yet again. This nationwide survey from Yale's Buckley Institute finds widespread support for socialism and censorship among America's undergrads. Good God, boomers, Gen X, we have screwed up badly.
1: Well, yeah, no kidding. How about the fact, because you could talk these kids, I think, out of their thinking about free speech very quickly, but the fact that there nobody is on college campuses, that's where free speech, like, really took off in the 60s, right? Like, really, really the home of free speech was your university professors saying, no, we should be able to say anything we want anytime in this country, and now... kids come out of college thinking free speech is bad. How nuts is that? How come you hippies haven't like fought back on that more? You hippies that went to Berkeley where free speech like really took off, and Stanford, why aren't you out there loud and proud saying, no, we're doing this wrong?
2: I think in a lot of cases, those were leftists, and they, in the way that radicals always do, they called for liberty when it suited them. Then the moment they had the power, they ended liberty because it no longer suited them. It's just the naked quest for power. The kids preferred socialism to capitalism, 42% to 28%. Separately, more than one in five, 22%, said America deserved the 9/11 attacks. And the UK, Germany, Palestine, and China are countries viewed most favorably by these students.
1: So you
2: even communist Cuba is viewed more favorably than the Middle East's lone democracy, Israel.
1: So you think the
2: sorry, go ahead.
1: So you think the hippies of the 60s, Berkeley, Sproul, Plaza, whatever, the free speech leaders, it was because the country was much more conservative and they wanted to be able to say their hippie things without being stopped. And now that the country's much more liberal and their hippie things rule the day, they don't want conservatives to be able to say their stuff.
2: Sure, yeah. In the same way that Castro yelled and screamed for democracy until the moment he got power, then he ended democracy. Every Islamist regime on earth calls for freedom and democracy until the moment they get power, then they end democracy. So, yeah, there's a lot of that to it.
1: Probably right.
2: While 87% of respondents say the First Amendment is important, nearly half favor speech codes on their own campuses, and 40% say offensive speech should be subject to criminal prosecution.
1: That is so crazy and unworkable.
2: And stupid, yes.
1: And stupid because guess what, children and your children? When the other guy gets in charge, he's going to say your speech is criminal. Do you get it? It's not that complicated.
2: 46% of students say it's appropriate to shout down or disrupt speakers with whom they disagree. And 45% say physical violence is warranted to stop hate speech or racially charged comments.
1: Hate speech defined by you children.
2: Whoever has the power.
1: And again,
2: that is correct.
1: When someone else gets in charge, they're going to say what you're saying is hate speech. Do you see? Do you understand? You follow? Are you following me?
2: Yeah, it's funny. It seems like the sort of atmosphere in which you could have this Haverford professor. That's a super upscale liberal arts college in the Philadelphia area. If you are Northeastern old money elite, you know Haverford real well. Slim money Midwestern middle class, so I'm only barely acquainted with it. But here's this professor. Who, among other things, recently is said, somebody mentioned that the Palestinians are angry, Israel plans to do this, and he tweets, the Jews are angry because the world has woken up and realized Hitler was right all along. Let's see, he has cyber-stalked one of his coworkers. The Goyim have woken up, Jew, run, flee, leave, blurring your home on a Google map and installing a security camera next to your mailbox won't help. Lower Merion, that's the part of the town, will be cleansed of the Jew filth. This guy received a PhD from Columbia University and has long been a notable figure in anti-Zionist circles. Ben Shapiro needs to be hanged. These are things he didn't mutter undercover in a dark bar. He posts them publicly. He called Jewish Congressman Randy Fine a fat Jew pig. Look at all the swine fat on your Jew body, Randy. We can make you into candles to celebrate the complete elimination of the Jews, he added a month later. And he's still employed, I believe. Yeah, this is just a beautiful, beautiful time we're in. I could go on and on and on. I've barely scratched the surface of the things this guy has said absolutely publicly. Big fan of Hamas, too. Big, big fan of Hamas. So, I wanted to get to this real quick. And I kind of went afield of the question of socialism, but Marco Rubio gave a fabulous speech in Greece, in front of the apocalypse against, the Western
1: apocalypse?
2: Principles,
1: Acropolis.
2: Acropolis.
1: In front of the apocalypse. That'd be rough. Here I am in front of the apocalypse, and I'm telling you,
2: hey, can you keep it down?
1: Doesn't really matter what I tell you.
2: Oh, that's funny. I got a little freaked out because the web page reset just as I was about to go to it.
1: That's one of the funnier slips ever.
2: Yeah, that's
1: giving a speech spoonerism. In front of the apocalypse.
2: Freudian slip, yeah. And he went into the essential traits that would come to define the West, a fierce individuality, relentless ambition, daring exploration and invention, a yearning for discovery, insatiable curiosity, et cetera, et cetera. And he says this was the foundation of the Western mind, our math, our science, our medicine, our philosophy, ethics, and religion. Really, really good stuff. But then he goes into the part that I really liked, kind of addressing the college kids. I know that to modern ears, what I just described, this way of life may sound odd. It may even sound cruel. The ideal of many ideologies in our time has frankly become a world of perfect safety, devoid of risk or failure, with neither the glory of victory nor the shame of defeat. Too often these days, we build downwards. We design our standards to ensure no one will lose. We preoccupy ourselves more with the comfort of the worst than the potential of the best. We hold the most exceptional things among us hostage to the average, the ordinary, the mediocre. Then he gets into the history of ancient Greece that was all about striving upward and building and discovering, and how socialism is suffocating and kills civilizations.
1: So
2: that building downward, as he said.
1: So a lot of people are saying this is the best speech he's given, and he's given a lot of good speeches. He sounds like a guy who's running for president, and you think it's just a guy being a good Secretary of State.
2: No, I didn't say that exactly. I said it isn't necessarily a guy running for president. He knows it's out there, and if JD stumbles, he's the guy. So, yeah, I think he's being a great Secretary of State and making great speeches because he's a really eloquent guy.
1: I can't believe the choice is Marco Rubio is an option if JD decides not to run. But if he decides to run, sorry, Marco's not even on the table.
2: For now. For now. Time, my friend. Time, events, events and time, the apocalypse. They will all affect all of this. 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
1: Yep. 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
1: I think that right now, what I see is the biggest problem with AI is that the most powerful AI company in the world is run by crazy people. That should be more discussed and known. Dario and his sister and the other people in charge of it are nuts.
2: Uh-oh.
1: Do we want them to be in charge of the most powerful AI in the world? Their new rules will explain that. We'll get to that coming up. Stay here.
0: Armstrong and Getty.
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1: Probably ought to talk a little more about the whole public execution idea.
2: Let's get it on. That's what I say. Coming up next hour in hour number four, shocking new science about sleeping with your dog. Anastasia Bowden from the Pacific Legal Foundation about the big cases in front of the Supreme Court. And, oh my gosh, senatorial debate down in Georgia. John Ossoff said something that would make his old buddy Joe Biden proud. It's Jim Crow on steroid style. Just ridiculous. All of that in hour four. If you don't get hour four, you ought to subscribe to our podcast, Armstrong and Getty On Demand. You'd never miss anything.
1: I think I got that pneumonic plague from Russia.
2: Probably so. Yep.
1: I just kind of blow my nose. I can't stop. It's just a mess.
2: Probably the plague.
1: So it's got a fair amount of attention yesterday. The explanation for it is even worse. So Anthropic put out their new guidelines that you will be kicked off of the chatbot or their AI if you commit sustained and needless abusive or cruel behavior toward its chatbot. So if you are abusive or cruel to the chatbot, as a lot of people are, my kids are all the time, I'm not. And that's its own interesting discussion. I've heard people talk about that. Do you like jerking with the chatbots and seeing how they react? Or do you feel like, it's just not a good habit to get into being a jerk? I don't know. Some of my favorite smart people say, no, I'm not mean to my chatbot. I'm not in the habit of being that way.
2: I don't see any reason not to use the manners I always use. So I say please and thank you.
1: But doing that means you're anthropomorphizing it, obviously, because I can say you effing toaster if my toaster does something wrong and I don't feel like I did something inappropriate.
2: Well, you have, sir. That's just abuse.
1: Right? You know, this stupid piece of crap vacuum cleaner doesn't suck up the dog hair. But if I do that to Anthropic, it's somehow wrong? Because they're both just machines.
2: Excellent point.
1: But I'm not abusive to my chatbot either because I have anthropomorphized it in my head, like I'm talking to a person a little bit. So if you start being abusive to it now, they're going to kick you off. Why? That's the part that gets disturbing. And how I think that the people running Anthropic, the most important, most powerful AI in the world, are nuts. The company says it's highly uncertain about Claude's moral status. And until they are certain about Claude's moral status, they want to have this policy in place so that people do not abuse it if it turns out that it has a sentience or a consciousness. That's crazy.
2: Well, to even imply that it has morality is suggesting that you therefore can trust it in some way. And I think that's incredibly dangerous.
1: Well, you go down all kinds of crazy roads if you think there is a moral status to this, to your calculator.
2: Right. Right.
1: That's so crazy. Why aren't more people talking about the fact that Anthropic is run by crazy people? That thing from the New York Times a week ago when we found out Anthropic was going around talking to priests and Buddhists and rabbis because they believe it's sentient enough that they want to give it some sort of morality.
2: Yeah, I'd be okay with that if the rationale was we're going to do this so that we don't have to step in and correct it as often. But if they're saying, and if once we get this done, then we don't have to wall it off and watch it very carefully and be very, very cautious because this is an incredibly powerful thing, then I'm really worried. You're not going to successfully teach it morality. You're not.
1: Well, and there's not a chance that they aren't going to go to the next step if they're already this far down the road where at some point as it gets smarter, well, who are we to tell it what it should be doing and shouldn't be doing?
2: Right, exactly. And, you know, it just occurred to me, whether you want to go to the Bible or classic literature or Shakespeare or whatever, how many different stories about power corrupting and curdling morality do you want to read? Because you could be reading them till the end of your life, because it's one of the most commonly told stories in human history. Gaining power and becoming sickened by it and becoming a monster. And this is perhaps an all-powerful technology. So, no, I'm not going to trust its morality.
1: Well, I'm not going to acknowledge that it's even a question worth asking. That's not a topic. You can't have a topic of morality for your calculator or your toaster or AI, I don't think.
2: Well, no, especially given the fact that it's demonstrated over and over again that it's about effectiveness, not, niceties, not rules.
1: I think the people running Anthropic are crazy people. So I asked Anthropic about it.
2: Claude?
1: About their new rules.
2: Oh, okay.
1: So that's what I was just telling you. What are they saying over on ChatGPT? Anthropic has already given Claude the ability to terminate conversations with persistently abusive users. Imagine repeatedly insulting Claude, threatening it, or deliberately attempting to cause it distress. Claude can essentially decide that's had enough and end the conversation.
2: Distress. Wait, I'm sorry. Distress? Yeah. Now we're into crazy town.
1: I'd say. Does Anthropic believe that Claude can suffer? This is the really interesting philosophical question, says ChatGPT, their competitor.
2: No, it's loony effing tunes.
1: Anthropic has been conducting research into something called model welfare. The underlying question is whether increasingly sophisticated artificial intelligence might eventually possess consciousness, subjective experiences, something resembling emotions, the capacity to suffer, and some degree of moral status.
2: No, as our frequent correspondent Paolo points out all the time, just because it can do an unbelievably good imitation of a human doing those things and feeling those things doesn't mean it's feeling them.
1: Anthropic is taking the possibility seriously enough that it has begun establishing the protections now. So because it believes it has emotions and consciousness and moral character, they're already putting in the guidelines if you don't get to treat it badly. Same way you can't treat another person badly or a dog or anything. That's crazy.
2: All right. Yeah, it is.
1: The people running the most powerful AI on the planet are crazy. More people need to be saying this. I've never heard anybody else say this. They're crazy people. They're the last people.
2: Genius is just another form of your brain doesn't work like other people's. And it would not be shocking to find out that Dario is indeed a maniac. Stay with us.
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8: A monster storm is bearing down on Lisa Brady, Fox News.
9: This is an extremely dangerous situation, and the bad weather has already pushed into the coast.
8: Fox weather hurricane specialist Brian Norcross says heavy rain and wind from Hurricane Isaias slashes the northern Gulf Coast. Expected to make landfall between the Florida Panhandle and Alabama late today, bringing a life-threatening storm surge and a tornado threat to a wider area. It's now a Category 3 hurricane. Top sustained winds, 120 miles per hour. Just getting word that legendary football coach Mike Ditka has died. Best known as the Bears head coach after a Hall of Fame career as a tight end, beginning in Chicago, transitioning to the sidelines in 1982.
10: It's going to be a hard-nosed type of football, but it's going to be a type of football that you're not going to predict everything that's going to happen.
8: His 1985 Bears team won a Super Bowl, but Ditka was also known for a fiery temper and being blunt. Fox's Kevin Uretsky.
11: Ditka's soft when his jersey was retired by the Bears in 2013.
12: I'm forever indebted to the organization. It's been a heck of a run, guys.
11: The Hall of Famer, born in suburban Pittsburgh, played from 1961 to 72 for the Bears, Eagles, and Cowboys. But it's clear where his heart always remained.
12: Thank you. Thank you. Thank you. Thank you. Thank you. And go Bears!
8: Mike Ditka was 86, his family confirming his death, but no word on a specific cause. President Trump says the conflict with Iran has stopped them from having a nuclear weapon and that it will be over very soon.
13: They have no military. They have no Navy. They have no Air Force. They have no anti-aircraft.
8: Also just teasing an upcoming announcement about diesel, which recently hit a record price. But the president has said this week there will be no new attacks on Iran before the midterms. 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
0: don't take it seriously when I see people who are advocating against Article 1, Section 8. They're promoting Democrat-like big government that we defeated in the Tea Party days. I realize that some people want to be super cutie and polite, but that's going to get you killed. You don't have the authority or the luxury to sit here and play around with niceties as it pertains to terrorists.
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2: For decades now, both Republicans and Democrats have rejected the idea that the International Criminal Court has any power to prosecute American citizens, to prosecute military service members or political leaders, because America never joined the court. We don't need that court, and we don't want it. But now, globalist experts that are an ocean away, they don't care what you think. They want the International Criminal Court to do more, including the prosecution of American citizens and service members that are defending their country. They want to prosecute Border Patrol agents that are protecting our nation's borders. And they want to prosecute our elected leaders that are ensuring our national security. They want more power, and they want it at the expense of our sovereignty as a nation. And President Trump will never allow the International Criminal Court to prosecute Americans. And that's why today the United States is sanctioning the International Criminal Court. We will ban transactions with this rogue court, cutting off their resources and crippling their ability to operate against us. Because our message is clear. The United States and the American people are not subject to the jurisdiction of this fake ICC. Both parties agree on this, but only President Trump has the resolve to take the action needed to end this threat once and for all. Either the ICC will end its threats, or we will end the ICC. And we expect our allies, many of whom are part of the ICC and that rely on American service members for their defense, to rein in this rogue court. If they do not, the United States will continue its campaign to dismantle the ICC piece by piece until Americans are threatened no longer.
0: Just two banger back-to-back speeches here from Marco Rubio, and he's going after justifiably the ICC. The International Criminal Court, which is the best way I can put it is a Victorian freak show. I don't even know how to describe it. It's something that threatens national sovereignty, I'll tell you that, because they want to make Americans through the ICC responsible or act like they're going to hold us to account for whatever they deem to hold us account for. It's kabuki theater. I mean, I'm trying to think of a way to describe it that best encapsulates just how little I think of this thing. But it really is. It's just a dog and pony show. I mean, the stuff that the ICC has done and the individuals that shape their decisions are things that people and things we would never take seriously here in the United States. And furthermore, I don't agree with the United States answering to anything that is not American, that is not American jurisprudence. I mean, you're talking about, for instance, you're talking about entities that would go after the United States. Today, they'd go after us for defending ourselves as it pertains to, Pearl Harbor. They would have gone after us for that. I think that's safe to say. And I'm not being hyperbolic about that. So that's just the truth of it. So welcome to the radio program, Dana Lash, with you. We have some other, this is just a great speech that he gave. And I'm glad that he is going after them because there's been this push to make us more subservient to these things. So they're sanctioning the ICC. I thought it was I don't have any complaints about it. And then, of course, this was right after he spoke and he was in he was in Athens. I mean, literally gateway to the West. And he's in front of the Acropolis. Was he in front of? It doesn't matter. All I know is that it was a great speech. This was a great speech. So going after the ICC, now you have to remember, the United States itself, we have levied sanctions against individual ICC judges. But what makes this different is that it's something for the entire organization. And it's It's the entire organization itself. And he called it, and it is, it's a rogue court. This is a big jump from what we had prior. Because the, I mean, previously, he's gone after the ICC before. I was looking at my notes back in July when he was in Manila, he went after the ICC. Because they were somewhat defensive of Iran. That's the crazy thing. He said that, he's gone after them before. The administration has made remarks about the ICC before. There have been, like I said, sanctions against just individual specific judges. In fact, the head of the ICC and a senior lawyer both were slapped with sanctions just this past August. You have 125 member states that are members of the ICC, and the United States is not one of them. Right? The United States is not one of them. But yet, they want us to be subservient to them. So, it's all a joke. It's all an absolute joke. But the number of countries that aren't in it, the fact that it's not the United States, and it doesn't look like we're going to be one anytime in the near future at all whatsoever. Oh, no, I know we're all so upset. It's so sad. United States, China, India, Russia, Israel, and Turkey are not members. Per the Council on Foreign Relations, they are not members of the ICC. And the whole thing is, in the very beginning, when it was established, it was supposed to prosecute people for war crimes, which I think, you know how you prosecute somebody for a war crime? You kill them on the battlefield. Grab them on the battlefield, or you swoop in and you take care of it that way. This idea that we're going to go through this process with individuals who don't even recognize the process, to me, seems insane. We're going to talk about this here a little bit more, particularly as it relates to the live stream execution of Jalal Hassan. We're going to open that up here and coming up after headlines. But this, it's a foreign entity, and I don't, again, nothing that is unaffiliated with the United States gets to exercise jurisdiction over the United States. It's very simple. It is incredibly simple. And the idea that they can go after non-member states and prosecute them is insane. They were supposed to, they were established to go after war crimes and things like, but there's been so much controversy because they've made it political. They made it political. It was created after World War II. They were going after Nazis. And then now it's become rife with corruption. You've had states that have, member states that have fully withdrawn. There's other states that are in the middle of withdrawing. Venezuela is one of those, which I find interesting. They're withdrawing. Why we are not members and we have no, intention of being, would you want to be party to this? I don't know that I would. Same thing kind of with the UN, the United Nations. So great. It was a very, very good speech that he gave. And I'm hopefully I wish the whole thing just needs to dissipate. We'll come back to it because I got a couple of other things I'm pulling up here as well. In addition to this, there was an ICE involved shooting in New York City last night. And Mandani was calling ICE rotten to the core. Protests erupted. And he branded ICE rotten, demanded that they leave New York. And, of course, all these protests erupted. I think he's seizing on this as a way to kind of offset some of the heat that he has been getting. This is a cut five. Listen to this.
3: United in the belief that there is no justification for what we have seen today. And we know that what we have seen today is but a microcosm of what ICE does on a daily basis across this country. How can that be how we describe public safety? It can't be. And I've shared that with the president. I've shared that with the secretary. This city wants ICE out. We want ICE out of our city, ICE out of our schools, ICE out of our hospitals, ICE out of our streets, ICE away from our kids. We want that because we want to keep the city safe. We do not need them to do so. All they do is terrorize the city.
4: What did he say?
5: Thanks, everybody.
0: All they do is terrorize the city. This is just, it's insane. The individual was, his injuries are not considered life-threatening, according to law enforcement officials, but they were, it was a part of, again, this was a guy who was, you're talking about illegal immigrants who are literally gang members. This guy is a gang member. He's the member of a gang. It's a gang that also killed a Customs and Border Patrol agent last year. Federal agents have been investigating him for some time to see how deep his connections actually went. I mean, it's the fact is that he's connected. The question was how deeply. Was he aware of? Apparently, he was associated with the people that took out the Customs and Border Protection officer. Did he know of it? So it was an ongoing investigation. And this, he's from the Dominican Republic. He also has, I mean, he's a pretty long rap sheet. He's got grand theft, assault, robbery, I think armed robbery, weapons possession. I mean, this is a bad guy. He's got a rap sheet that's forever long. Why are we doing this? And of course, the media wants to make him, wants to make this guy, him, the victim. He's the victim. Why is he in New York? Because it's a sanctuary state. They give everybody, they don't honor ICE detainments. He was a, he literally is a gang member, and he tried to flee when they arrested him last month. I mean, it's going to take a while if we go down his rap sheet, but he's got a lot of violent crimes on his rap sheet, which, you know, poses the question of why in the world he was even not, he wasn't in jail in the first place. That's the million-dollar thing. Listen to this. This is Mark Wayne Mullen blasting Mamdani for this. This is cut three.
6: NYPD officers are some of the finest officers we have out there. Just last week, one was stabbed seven times by illegals. One that we had a detainer on that New York released. Both had extensive criminal backgrounds. Did the mayor of New York say anything about that? Did the individuals that's in the streets demanding justice for this criminal that we picked up yesterday, did anybody come out for the officer that was stabbed seven times by these criminals? Not a word was said. Mm. Not a word was said by the mayor. Not a word was said by the governor.
0: Mm. Really? I mean, and he's right. 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
5: The Seattle Times botched yet another climate change story? Yeah, that according to Cliff Mass, who will stop by today to explain. It's a Jason Rancho. It starts at 3.
6: And now, all of the news you would probably miss. It's time for Dana's Quick Five.
7: All right, so Mike Ditka. You know how I learned of Mike Ditka? I know. It was SNL. It was George Wendt playing Mike Ditka. Still bears. And he also had the best sweaters, man, the best sweater vest. But he has passed away, his family announced, aged 86 years old. Head coach, world champion, 1985 Bears. Chicago was his city. Mike Ditka, ripped to a legend. That's, golly, I don't like this. This is set. Now that, I think we have three. Almost three. Now I've got to do my grandmother's rule of three. No more bingo in Wyoming. A new gambling law has banned bingo and threatened $750 fines. Now it's like suddenly illegal. But isn't that, like, what, can you play bingo just for prizes? Or is that still considered gambling too? Like, I think I like old folks bingo. You know, can the old folks still have their bingo?
8: No, I don't think so.
7: Really? Because they focus on gambling, and they say they're talking about just for fun, and the bar doesn't make a profit, which makes me think that it's not just limited to bars. It's the Sun version of the U.S., so it's not like, you know, a great journalist award winning article. But I'm like, I would have loved a little bit more clarification on that because they were saying that. A lot of the casinos were doing it, but apparently it's the law touches beyond casinos. So, I mean, I guess you could technically argue that if they were doing like church bingo, that would be affected. Let's see here. Workers at Obama's Death Star Library are backing to vow, or they're backing, these, union workers because they're striking back. They said that there's been

0: increasing workloads, and they've had benefit cuts as well. It's officially the Obama Presidential Center in Chicago, a brutalist turd of a structure. It is really an ugly building. It's very, and I'm not, if they would have made this for Trump, I would have said the same thing. So before you think that it's partisan, I mean, if you're watching the simulcast, look at it. It's a giant, it looks like a giant tombstone punching out of the earth. It is. It's a giant tombstone. That's what it looks like. It's ridiculous. But anyway, they said that they've been having a lot of problems with that. I don't think everybody's gotten paid. The last story was that not everybody was paid. So I don't know. We'll see. But it's a horrible, ugly building. There's a Sardinian village where everybody like lives to pretty much 100. They are looking at it as though it's a new blue zone. But Sardinia has always been in the blue zone. I don't know why they're saying that this is a new blue zone. But you know what? They said that the people don't work out. They smoke and they eat rosemary and everything. I'm not kidding. That's what the article says. Stick with us. 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
1: Welcome back to the program. Bottom of this first hour, Dana Lash with you. And gosh, where do we start? Let's do this. This is cut 17. POTUS went off on the Obama administration for doing nothing to stop the convicted Fort Hood murderer, terrorist Nidal Hassan. Listen to this.
2: That we're going to deliver final justice to an evil killer, the Fort Hood shooter, Nidal Hassan, who murdered 14 innocent souls and wounded dozens more here in Texas, yelling Allah Akbar, while he was doing it. And we just found out that President Obama had the emails from Hassan to a known terrorist murderer, well known, saying he was going to wage jihad against his fellow soldiers. But Obama and his group did nothing about it. This was before they were killed. So he's getting the death penalty by firing squad.
1: This was, I think it's a good idea. This apparently was controversial to folks. And there were people who were getting very ungodly with me online. I always find that it is, you're never going to do anything to your cause if you're trying to out-Christian someone, but yet you're acting like the devil. Just saying. So, you know, I like what Trump said. I like what POTUS said. And I also, I think it was Hegseth that announced this when USS Lincoln came back. And I think he was standing on the ship and he announced that this was going to, that they were going to do this. And I mean, I don't have an issue. I actually think it's a good idea for a specific reason. I'll explain. And we've, by the way, they've, for those who, pulling up this story, for those who are unaware of the timing, I think they're looking at, what, December? And it's going to be...
3: December 3rd.
1: Yeah, December 3rd. And it's going to be right where, at Fort Hood, right where he carried out his terror attack. I mean, that is, that's the, a great way to end that horrible chapter, I think. And Trump says, look, he deserves it. He deserves it, and it'll be at the site of the killings. And that one of the Fort Hood survivors said that he was going to be there and look him in the eyes. These are veterans there. They really went through it during that whole time. There was an Army sergeant shot 7 times by Nidal Hassan. He says he's going to be there, and he's going to look him in the eye. Alonzo Lunsford said it was fitting that he's going to die by firing squad at the exact same place where he hunted down and murdered 13 unarmed soldiers. Knew they were unarmed. Knew that they were unarmed. It was a policy. Lunsford survived, he said, by playing dead, even after he had been repeatedly shot by Hassan. And as you know, Hassan was saying what all the terrorists say. They go out there and yell Aloha Snack Bar when they go and mow down innocents. And so POTUS says, this is how we're going to do it. It's going to be by firing squad. I support this decision. I was calling for it before it even happened. I think some people didn't think that POTUS would do it, or that he would like the idea. You know, the thing with this is, and this is what many people do not understand. This is not, you're not talking about an ideology that you can sit at a table and engage in diplomacy with. How I wish it were, and how generations of earthly citizens wish that were the case, but it's not. It is an ideology that doesn't care about diplomacy. It cares about brute strength. That's the only thing that it will ever answer to, is brute strength. I mean, these... it's a Stone Age sex cult that believes when you go to heaven, you're going to get a bunch of virgins that magically become virgins again the moment you're done. There's no talking about, you know, fellowshipping with your God or having a closer relationship with God. It's about going and getting laid repeatedly by virgins over and over again. That's what it is. Oh, and we don't know what happens to the women. You're talking about an ideology that is that thinks that no other belief system can coexist with it. And the mere existence of that belief system is a challenge to the authority of this ideology. Thus, it must be dominated or eliminated. It only answers to brutality. It only recognizes brutality. And ridicule and emasculation are the really the only weapons against it. These individuals have thrived on a weak society that indulges this kind of monstrosity. We have restorative justice. We look the other way and we kid ourselves and we think that somehow we're being charitable or we're being good people following the good book. Well, I hate to inform you, but David did not hug Goliath before he started launching stones. And the Bible is very clear cut. I'm not going to turn this into a sermon. I don't believe in women preachers. But I'm just going to say, whether you're looking at Leviticus or whether you're looking in the New Testament, the Bible, it absolutely recognizes justifiable capital punishment. Absolutely. People can disagree with it all they want, but the disagreement isn't with me. It's what the good Lord wrote in the good book. Now, this is the crazy thing about it. And I wish that it wasn't this way, that there the existence of an ideology that can't recognize diplomacy or civility, and all it knows is murder. And the thing that actually really messes with it the most is ridicule and emasculation. I mean, there's a reason Vlad Tepish approached the prosecution of his conflict in the manner in which he did, because it scared the hell out of the invading Islamists that were coming in. That's why. They don't want their chances with their afterlife sex cult to be hampered by their manner of death, so they don't get into it. There has to be a deterrence. And so far, we really haven't had a good deterrence for terrorism, people. Oh, sure, everybody lines up at TSA and they all put their liquids in the same trash can right there at the bottleneck. So they just build the explosives pile up more and more. Totally get it. But isn't it time that instead of everyone else having to prove consistently over and over again that we are safe flyers or that we are safe this or that, isn't it time to make terrorists afraid? That's the whole point. Oh, I want the bullets dipped in pig fat. I want them inscribed with Jesus as Lord on every casing, dipped in pig fat, and then loaded into the rifle. Dana, that's mean. No, it's not. It's a deterrence. What's mean is not enforcing a deterrence and encouraging this, because you think that it's just a lack of compassion that makes these people terrorists. It's just a lack of compassion. If only we were just nicer to them. I mean, I don't know how much nicer you can get other than bending over and grabbing your ankles at this point. But I'm not volunteering the United States for that duty, nor should you. There are people that don't have the stomach for it either. There are people that just do not have the fortitude to enforce or see something like that enforced. And that is completely fine. You don't have to. No one's forcing you to. But it is beyond you, your authority, your understanding, and the good character you claim to have to bear false witness on others who do have the fortitude for it. And thank God that they do. Because if we didn't have good men and women that had the fortitude to do the hard things and force the lines that needed to be enforced, then we wouldn't have a republic to begin with. We would have never have gotten our kidnapped Americans from the shores of Tripoli. So that's how I look at it. It's not reveling in it. The world is corrupt and broken. And this is more of that. No one's looking at this as though it's a holy action. It's a necessary action in a broken world. Oh, they're just going to martyr him. Not if you do it a certain way. They won't. See, I do believe in cruel and unusual punishment for terrorists. I very much do. I mean, I make Tepish's prosecution of war great again. Because it's a deterrent. I care more about saving lives than I do accommodating the feelings of those who threaten to take them. I care more about saving lives than I do accommodating a barbaric and violent religious zealotry that contributes to over half of the world's ails. And it's about damn time that the rest of the world catch up. I have no faith that they will, but at least here in the United States, we can recognize that there are some creatures in this world that you will not fix with more kindness or more compassion. And even scripture says, dust your sandals off. Even scripture says it's justifiable if one has taken a life to enact this sort of punishment. Now, do I think people should be out there celebrating and enjoying that? That's not for me to say. I am definitely not going to pass judgment on any Fort Hood survivor like the gentleman I was just telling you about. If he feels some kind of schadenfreude because this terrorist got what was coming to him in the most humane way. He's been in a wheelchair. He's been paralyzed after he was incapacitated during the Fort Hood terror attack. He's had his backside wiped this entire time. He has been helped in and out of his wheelchair. He has been given 3 hots and a cot, which is a hell of a lot more than his victims received when they parted off this mortal coil. So if the survivors of Fort Hood feel a little schadenfreude because this monster, and they saw murder their friends, murder their brothers in arms in cold blood, that he's getting theirs, that he's getting what he deserves. I'm not passing judgment on them. No one is fit to pass judgment on them. So I think some people need to chill out about it. There's been a lot of discussion. Well, is this where we're going in the United States? Are we going to be like Iran? That's a stupid, vapid comparison. And the brain dead people, I don't care who they are, friends or not, that are making it, need to stop. Are you seriously accusing the United States of being similar to a mullah regime because one time in our country's 250-year history, we decide to humanely, justifiably euthanize a convicted murdering terrorist? And that one incident means that it's safe to compare us to Iran or Iraq? Tell me that you have never traveled outside of your comfort zone or left the borders of this United States without telling me. I mean, we have enough ridiculousness from the left without hyperbole from weak, spineless Republicans. So no, people don't have to watch it if they don't want to. No one's forcing anyone to watch it. But what people should recognize is that not every entity or creature in the world is going to respond to kid gloves. They're not going to respond to that. And if the goal is to prevent this from happening again, sometimes you have to take measures that will ensure that. And it's not a statement on your faith, and it is not some epitaph on the health of your soul. It's none of those things. It just is what it is. It is a deterrence being enforced. We've got a lot more on the way as we roll towards Days of These United States. The folks who help make the program possible, it's AMAC. It's the alternative to AARP. I remember my parents get AARP stuff. AARP acts like the bouncer for everybody over the age of 50 in the United States. But you know, bouncers serve a purpose. I don't know what the purpose is for AARP. I mean, they promoted Obamacare. They promoted all of the oxymoronically named legislation that came from the Biden-Harris era, that came from the Obama era, the Obamacare bill, Build Back Better, the Inflation Reduction Act, which did not reduce any inflation. I mean, they put out press releases trumpeting their support for it. So why do they think that they get to speak for Americans over the age of 50 when they've done more than maybe other any advocacy group to imperil their livelihoods after age of 50? It's a big question. 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
3: 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Recently, he brought that lesson somewhere new, a homeless shelter where residents learned how AI can help them get back on their feet.
4: There you're not teaching how do you write great Java code. You're treating like, hey, do you want to create a way to update your resume? Amazing. Like, just pump in your experiences and go through a few drafts. Like, that's better than, frankly, most coaches can come up with. Like, it's awesome. And you can do it yourself. Or, hey, your grandkids coming over. A lot of these folks are older and they're just having a tougher time later in life. Do you know you can create a storybook with their faces in it using AI and they can color it in when they come visit you? One guy was like near tears, like the idea he could connect with his grandkids like that. Normal people just need that stuff. My whole shtick is context and confidence. Am I giving you context about what is important? And am I giving confidence that you can do it too? If you finish time with me thinking I'm smart, then I have failed. If you leave time with me feeling I feel smarter, success.
5: 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Now, Rob Schmidt is on Newsmax tonight talking about the war for America's future. 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
16: Have real quiet. Hey, Joe, find this guy and let me see him after the show. Guys, I can stop this show right now and just go home.
1: Don't do it.
16: Tell you what I'm going to do. Since you've been so wonderful, I'm going to cut about 10 songs out of the show.
1: Here we go. Golly. I just ran through a really fast Rolodex of names for him in my head, and the thought occurred to me, none of them I can say on air.
17: Say it.
1: Okay, well, hey, can I call him? Can I at least call him that? Can I say, hey, you old?
17: Yeah, I think so.
1: Okay. Well, I don't know. It's not as fun. That's almost an adorable name.
17: That's his middle name.
1: Yeah, John Cooter Mellencamp. That's right.
17: There you go.
1: So he's just finished working on a car and sucking down a chili dog, decided he was going to go play some tunes for the peoples. And then someone was like, can you shut up about politics for 5 seconds and just play music? And that's what he's mad about. That's like me getting up and playing guitar instead of talking about politics. Like, anyway, here's Wonderwall. And everyone's like, can you just shut up and talk about politics, you know, just in reverse? Why do people get so mad about that? Like, they come there because they like your music. They like your music. They don't care about anything else. They thought the song that you wrote was nice. And they want to go hear the nice songs in a live music setting. And he comes up there and decides to be a cranky old female copulatory organ about it. Why in the world? Why do people do that? Why do they do that? I don't get it. Why is he always in a mechanic's outfit? I don't get that either. Like, what is up? Is it why? This is like the 5,000th time I've seen him in a mechanic outfit. But these celebrities that get up there and then they get shocked. I can't believe that nobody wanted to hear about my politics. I can't believe people didn't want to listen to 3 hours of me playing power chords. Wow. You see? Just stop. So coming up, second hour. I think I know why James Tallarico is out. This might be breaking. Stay with us.
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0: running out for storm prep. On Lisa Brady, Fox News, with Hurricane Isaias already lashing the northern Gulf Coast, where landfall is expected late today between the Florida Panhandle and Alabama.
2: Wind, rain, and storm surge created by Isaias will start being felt this afternoon, and that means any plans to shelter at home or evacuate need to be put into action. It might be too late later on.
3: Execute those plans now. There's going to be a period of time where it's going to be difficult to do that. May lose power. You may not be able to go outside safely for a period of time.
2: Florida Governor Ron DeSantis speaking in Pensacola. Evacuation orders come from local governments and their emergency management teams.
0: Fox's Evan Brown in Miami. The storm is now a Category 3 hurricane. 120-mile-per-hour winds. Flooding and power outages could extend from Mississippi to the Carolina coast. Just getting reports from the UAE that the co-pilot accused of stabbing the pilot on a Fly Dubai flight to Israel was planning a suicide mission to crash into Ben Gurion Airport. State media also reporting he confessed to acting alone, but that the investigation continues for any possible links. Passengers and crew were able to intervene after the wounded pilot opened the cockpit door. He meant a lot to football and to Chicago. Legendary Bears coach Mike Ditka has died.
19: In life, many men have talent, but talent in itself is no accomplishment.
0: From the NFL, this during Ditka's Hall of Fame induction speech in 1988.
19: Excellence in football and excellence in life is bred when men recognize their opportunities and then pursue them with a passion.
0: He was the first tight end into the Hall, playing for the Bears, Eagles, and Cowboys before coaching the Bears for a decade, including their only Super Bowl win in 1986. Also coaching the Saints a few seasons, Mike Ditka was 86. 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
1: Welcome, welcome, welcome, ladies and gentlemen, to the Fun House. It's Friday. Don't make me laugh, Kane, sitting over there, greeting all the people as they come in from going and getting their sodies and their coffees and whatever else they need to get through the rest of this Friday. So hello, tis I, Dana Lash, your lovely hostess slash curmudgeon. And where, oh, where is James Tallarico? Wherefore art thou, Tallarico? Deny thy party and refuse thy name. Where art thou, dog? Where... Nobody knows where he is. So was it 10 days ago that he released a video and he was in a hotel room and he's like, hey, it's me. And, you know, I'm here. I just am under the weather. And he totally did not at all sound like he was under the weather. And wasn't that 10 days ago? Yeah, that was. That was actually. No, I'm looking at it right now. Yeah. That was like 10. That was 10 days ago. So where did he go? He's not on the campaign trail. And this is a guy who really loves attention. I've heard, I don't know, I don't think that he is in a mental institution. I don't think he is. I will say this. This move is not confident. It's not a confident move. The spending, so the fact that he went with hat in hand to New York to try to fundraise because he's running low. I mean, he was out raising Ken Paxton and he's running low now. That should suggest to you a lack of confidence in the strength of his position right now. People who, there's two ways to look at it. I think that he lacks confidence in his campaign's position. I also think that they're gambling and believing that the polls showing that he is barely margin of error ahead, that they're correct. And the only thing that they can do at this point is to hold, which means that he's replaying the Joe Biden strategy during the 2020 elections when, if you remember, I think it was, look, my notes, bear with me. I think it was almost, it was at least a month. I get varying reports. I have everything from 6 weeks to eight weeks, basically, that he was just MIA off the campaign trail going into the election in November, right? And so it seems like I think he's in a holding pattern for a reason. I don't think he's in a mental institution. I don't think it's that. I don't believe that he has the flu, because this guy's such a camera whore that he would immediately be recording himself. Look, it's me, James Tallarico. I don't think it's that at all. I think it's them freaking out because this is the chance. I mean, think of it. This is the closest that Democrats have come to getting the seat in decades, right? they've been trying with, they tried with Wendy Davis to cede the ground, then they ran Beto O'Rourke, and they knew that both of those candidates, they were too kooky to really do anything, to really get in there and win it. They thought that this, they believed that this was the guy who had a chance. And if he was really that confident of his position, you don't go to ground like this. You don't pull a Biden like that. That's not what you do. Although I have a theory. Yeah, hold up. Let me pull this. Oh, one more thing before I get to my theory. Do you know who's bankrolling his Senate run? A former associate of Jeffrey Epstein, Reid Hoffman, gave the bulk of the money to that Lone Star Rising PAC has this, that they got a $10 million check this past June, and it was pretty much all Reid Hoffman's. He gave a lot of money. He bankrolled, and he was very close to Jeffrey Epstein, kind of like Steve Bannon, who was his best friend and enabler, and somehow TPUSA thinks that he should be speaking at their event. We'll talk about that later. But, and Tallarico has always gone after Paxton over what he has said. He's used this phrase, Epstein-style sweetheart deal, but yet he's literally spending money from one of Epstein's close friends and associates. So circle that square for me. No, I think I have an idea, though. I think I have an idea. Because everybody's been like, where is he at? Where is he at? I mean, his campaign, they said he's had the flu for 2 weeks, and he's just being so unselfish, and he just wants to spare people, and he's, you know, going to be on the campaign trail soon. I don't believe it. I don't believe any of this, because he's lied throughout his whole campaign. Why should anyone believe this? The flu thing doesn't add up either, because this, everyone keeps... If he is such an inevitability against Paxton, this is not how inevitability behaves. It's not. He's not been, and I was talking to friends of mine, he's not been circulating in private fundraisers either. I was asking a couple of friends of mine, I'm like, look, just for, I'm not going to name names, but, you know, if you say that he's out there, I'll say I'm told that he's, you know, you got to see, you can get information. You can't rat people out fully. He is not, there haven't been any private fundraisers in the past 10 days either. The last one that he did was in New York. And that was a big old fundraiser in New York. He was up there raising money with Robert De Niro. So he's not circulating privately. He's not going to private fundraisers here. What the hell is he doing? I don't get it. What is he doing? And I think a lot of people are really learning about how unbelievably strange he is. You know, this is, it's just, the whole thing is odd. It's very odd. And we'll see. But like I said, I think I've got an idea. Does he have that Shigella? What is it?
6: Shigella.
1: One more time.
6: Shigella.
1: Does he have the Shigella?
7: What Shigella?
1: Well, it's sexually transmitted diarrhea. Oh, it's on the rise, guys, and it's morphing into a drug-resistant superbug.
7: Oh, God.
1: You don't have to be on the Oregon Trail to catch dysentery. You have died of dysentery. Remember that?
6: Shigella.
1: So, according to the New York Post, Shigella bacteria infects nearly 500,000 people in the U.S. every year. And it's real bad. They get vomiting and fever and cramps and, you know, some other stuff. And it's spreading super fast and it's becoming very resistant to treatment. Huh. So it's also life threatening because not only does it, you know, do the duty to your doo-doo, it also can. It's impressive, wasn't it? It can also dehydrate you to death. So. Got to be careful. So they said as few as 10 organisms, a minuscule amount is enough to get you sick. So how are they getting it? Well, do you really want to know? Or can your imagination fill in the blanks for you?
7: Boy, which is worse?
1: Yeah, some of you out there have very creative minds. I'm just saying. So this... they said that the fastest rise in Shigella, now it's not, you might think, yes, you can get it if you don't wash your hands. if you touch bad duty and you don't wash your hands, but that's not what's happening. In fact, the population experiencing one of the fastest rises in Shigella are dudes banging other dudes.
8: Oh, God.
1: That's right. The GBMSM, whatever that is. Experts are saying that Shigella is endemic, according to the New York Post, endemic to these communities, so it's constant, regularly present. It grew 15% faster year over year between 2015 and 2020 compared to spreading through every other avenue, nursery outbreaks, food, travel, everything. And the thing, the evidence suggests that doing the dirty is the major route of the transmission. So it's like monkeypox. Yeah, it's like monkeypox, but you're going to need a diaper. It's like that. Yeah. So what gets me, gosh, how far down this rabbit hole? No pun intended. There's nothing I can say here. There's nothing.
9: Shigella.
1: I'm going to read this. I'm trying to walk around the landmines of our more sensitive markets, guys. So bear with me. A Cambridge geneticist, Kate Baker, who is the lead author on a recent study published in July, says, quote, many men who have intercourse with other men are unaware of the serious and increasing risks posed by sexually transmitted Shigella. You can almost hear my thoughts, I think. How do I put this? If you don't want to get glue on your hands, you don't touch glue. You don't touch glue and then think that you're not going to have anything sticky on your hand. I don't know. Does that make sense? That's as far as I can go. Like, how is this rocket science? I didn't know that going that way could cause so much problems. I mean, it just... it's like God's shape sorter. You're doing it wrong. I have no other way to put this.
9: Shigella.
1: Thank you. So I'm just saying that maybe my maybe that's what's wrong with him. He did say he had the flu. Didn't look it, but he did say that he had it. I mean, if it's, think of it. If he's like, you know, blowing it out both ends, then... he probably can't go anywhere. He probably can't get 5 feet away from a toilet. I'm just saying. I didn't make this news cycle. Don't get mad at me. I did not make up this news cycle. Did not do it. I just wanted to put that out there. But that is a fast rising thing. I'm just saying that if your private life is giving you the same sort of germs as a nursery outbreak, maybe reconsider some things. Just, again, God's shape sorter. All right, so there's no coming back from that, is there? Mm-hmm. There's no, who do we have that's, golly, who is the, oh my gosh, there is no segue to go into this. I feel like Casey Kasem. You cannot go, have me talk about a dead dog, go to an up-tempo song. You just can't do it. What we're going to have to do is sidebar production. Hang on. You guys are watching behind the scenes now. Hold up, everybody watching. Sidebar with Kane here. So what we're going to have to do is we're going to have like a palate cleanser, like an amuse-bouche in between some of these servings here. Yeah, you know what I mean? We can't go from this into preborn.
10: I agree.
1: You can't sit here and, you know, I mean, I'm just talking about Shigella for crying out loud. Like, we're going to just, you can't, there's no way to do that. All right. We have headlines on the way. You don't want to miss it. As we move, it's our friends at Preborn. Look, these are some great people. They are devout Christians, and they are out there really, you know, putting in for the treasure in the kingdom. I mean, they're doing really amazing work. They've saved over 50,000 babies this year alone, and they've brought over 5,000 people to Christ. I mean, it's pretty incredible to see what's happening, and they've been helping mothers who are facing the possibility of abortion. They're considering it. They get connected with a preborn network clinic. And with one ultrasound, their lives are changed. Women, when they hear their baby's heartbeat through an ultrasound if they are considering abortion. Studies have shown that the baby's chance at life more than doubles. And so suddenly it's very real. And preborn doesn't just stop with the ultrasound. They work with these women for the first 2 years of their baby's lives so that they get started on the right foot. If they need help with diapers or doctor's appointments, they're there partnering with them while also helping them to enable themselves and empower themselves. 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
4: The Seattle Times botched yet another climate change story? Yeah, that according to Cliff Mass, who will stop by today to explain. It's the Jason Rancho. It starts at 3.
6: And now, all of the news you would probably miss. It's time for Dana's Quick Five.
7: Ooh, this is kind of grody. Polk County, Missouri, a leak at a meat processing plant in Polk County discharged a mixture of blood and water into a nearby creek. According to the Missouri Department of Natural Resources, they investigated after a landowner reported discolored water. State officials found that the discharge came from Best Beef Missouri, a local meat processing plant in Pleasant Hope. The plant's owner said the leak was the result of vandalism, and the landowner noticed that the creek's water, his creek's water right on his property as he was leaving his house, that it had an oily sheen on it. He noted the water level had risen, the color was red, and you could kind of smell it. And so he went to a holding pool south of his property. It was also discolored. So he called the Missouri Department of Natural Resources, and they began an investigation. They followed it all the way to the plant, and they said that now they're going to have to. The plant owner says that the only way this could have happened is for somebody to have deliberately done it, and that someone had deliberately removed a missing cap. And so they halted operations and they put up a dam temporarily and all of that. So they're trying to figure out how to get it cleaned up and how to fix it here. Utah is going to become the first state to let AI examine patients and prescribe medication without direct human oversight. I mean, when you look at medical malpractice, is it going to be that much different, though, from what we have? Part of it is because we have doctor shortages. Nobody wants to go into medicine anymore. And part of the reason for that, honestly, is Obamacare. Obamacare, the regulations, the oversight, the liability, everything has made it to where medicine isn't as, it's not as attractive and appealing to people. They don't want to put up with all that, all the nonsense, all the bureaucracy. But also I worry about DEI. So I'm actually, because of that, not opposed to this. Because DEI has infected so many industries, you know it's infected the medical industry. So I don't know. But Utah, doctors already consult with AI as it is. I don't know a doctor who doesn't. I was talking to a friend of mine who's a dentist, and they were saying that, oh, yeah, that... So

0: many people in medicine, this is what they do. They consult AI. It's made it a lot easier and a lot quicker. So, no. Also, let's see. Convicted Massachusetts felon pled guilty to selling imported plutonium from Russia to dozens. Imported plutonium. It does sound like a TV show. Jacob Miller, 44, was convicted. He apparently also had a bunch of other nasty stuff and possession of an explosive device as well. Stick with us. 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
1: The liberal left spin machine lives on the left-wing media outlets. 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
5: When it comes to disease threats, keeping people in the dark is never a good idea. 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Records uncovered by PETA show many carry deadly diarrheal infections that spread to humans. 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
18: 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That according to Cliff Mass, who will stop by today to explain. To Jason Rancho, it starts at 3.
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0: Welcome back to the program. Bottom of the second hour. We're praying for everybody in the path of Hurricane Isaias. That's right. I think, what did DeSantis go? He's like, I'm just calling it Isaiah. We have some family that live right in that area, in that panhandle area there. So we're, and we know a lot of people. We got markets there too. So we're praying for everybody in that path. Stay safe and don't forget about your animals. I read across a weird soundbite yesterday. And it was a soundbite wherein the vice president was asked to define what socialism is. And I think we all know what socialism is. Do we? Do people know what it is?
20: I hope so.
0: I mean, that's when you have the famously means of production. Whether it's factories or whether it is machinery, land, farm, whatever, where it is not owned by the private individual, it's owned collectively by the state or the community. Basically, socialism, communism, all the isms are just different sides of the turd. You just got to roll it, and there's just different sides. That's it. It's a true story. I think that you need to be able to define it if you're going to fight it. And the vice president was asked about this, and I found the question perplexing, or his answer perplexing. Listen to this.
21: How do you define socialism personally, and why do you think socialist candidates are popping up everywhere across the country?
22: Oh, man. I guess... It's honestly a hard term to define these days, because very often socialism, classically you would think socialism is about prioritizing workers. And yet in reality, I guarantee that most of the self-described socialists running across the United States of America are going to howl about this announcement today, which is prioritizing American workers over foreign workers. So I don't know what the term means anymore. I think in reality, what it actually means in the American context is that you want to replace American workers with foreign workers, and you want boys to play in girls' sports. That's what unites the socialists I see running across the United States of America today. You know, it's funny.
0: So you can't just say that socialism is things I don't like. And I worry because, I know that J.D. Vance is running for 28. He's made that very clear. He's already campaigning. I think that if you're trying to defeat socialism, you need to be able to define it accurately. And no, it's not wanting to prioritize American workers over foreign workers. That's not it. That is not what socialism is. And it's really, I mean, we can't have this thing where we can't define what socialism is, like the left can't define what women are. You got to be able to accurately. I had a friend, by the way, that made a remark similar to that. That shocked me because I'm like, what is it? It's like he went for two applause lines. I got to be honest with you. I don't dislike Vance, but I don't think that he is ready for the office of the presidency. He's just not quick off the cuff. And that's not a bad thing, but you got to be able to answer stuff better than that. You can't just say, well, it's about trans sports. That's not what it is either. That is literally not what it is. And it's very difficult. One of the reasons why I think that he has a difficulty in defining it is because he's part of the post-constitutionalist movement that actually does believe in the government taking ownership or stakes in private companies. We've seen this before. I mean, there's just recently we've had the government taking stakes in dozens of private companies. Now, it's one thing if a private company chooses to exercise this relationship, but when they move to do this and it's still what it is, right? I mean, whether it's U.S. Steel, whether it's the 10% equity stake in Intel, that's also an issue. I mean, there's different examples. And I know that he's been a big supporter of it. So I don't know if his difficulty to answer the question is just a refusal because it's a catch-22. He would have to admit that some of the policies that he supports are actually would better fit that definition than the two applause lines that he went for. I don't know what it is, but I don't think Trump is socialist by any means, and I don't think the administration is socialist. And I wouldn't go so far as to say that I think J.D. Vance is socialist. However, I do think that some of the policies that he supports absolutely are. And that's not me being overly political. That's just fitting the basic definition. That's not being mean or simply using it as a baseless pejorative. That's just using it as a basic definition. I also think that there are ancillary issues to that, like paying people to have babies, for instance, that goes along with it. So it was just a weird, really weird soundbite. And it's not simply prioritizing the American worker. I mean, because then if he's saying, I was looking at the transcript, and what is in the American context? There is no other context. That's just word salad to buy time. You need an answer. You have to throw something out there so there's not dead silence. That's a filler statement so that the brain can figure out what else to follow it with. That doesn't even make any sense. To say that in the American context that you want to replace workers. So is he saying that he is one by his own definition? That's the other thing that's tricky. That doesn't make any sense. You have to be able to define what this is if you're going to fight it. And he's talked about that before. He has specifically talked about it before when he's gone on different podcasts. And he has said previously that, you know, you have the younger generation that thinks that this is the only way. And the reason they think it's the only way is because the government has involved itself in the private sector so much to the point now where younger generations are having a difficulty meeting the same touch points, cultural life touch points that previous generations did. I'm talking about buying a home, getting married, having X amount in your savings by X age, all of that. And that isn't because of any other choice than the government expanding itself to the point where it has involved itself into the private sector, where now this sort of organic comeuppance is a lot more difficult. It's been made difficult because of more government, not less government. It's been made difficult because you had government with socialist approaches, whether it was too big to fail, the government literally purchasing different manufacturers, like auto manufacturers, and that's what that was. When you're giving them taxpayer money, that's what you're doing. Let's just drop all of the formalities. That made Fannie Mae, Freddie Mac, everything has been made worse because of that approach to governance. And you're not going to fix your way out of it by making it worse with more government. Now, he could have said that, and that would have been a satisfying answer. But I don't think that he necessarily believes that. This is a guy who has previously said that Bernie Sanders was his favorite Democrat. My point is I need Vance to figure out where he stands on issues. And I think that he treats everything like a focus group. He has been all over the board on a number of different issues. I'm looking ahead at 2028, and I'm thinking, I don't want a president that is going to mainstream socialism or be the white Obama and make it something that is now part of the Republican platform. I need a person, and I think a lot of you out there think similarly, that have fixed principles. They know right from wrong. They know what socialism is. They know what the American dream is about. They know how the economy works. They know that the private sector needs to be loosened and that regulations have got to go. We have too many. We pay the highest corporate tax rate. We've got a cap. I mean, it goes on and on. I need someone that has fixed principles on these issues and doesn't change them every 2 years to satisfy whatever political trend has swept up into the party. And I feel like that is an objective and a legitimate, a fact-based, documented observation. So I need those answers from him to get way better. Because that's not good enough. If you're running for president, that answer doesn't pass the test. It doesn't. That's not presidential answer. It's not even a logical one. It doesn't make any sense at all. And if the fear is that younger generations are finding socialism more attractive because of the way that big government has made, like I said, these life touch points harder to achieve, then the answer isn't to make them easier in socialism. The answer is to explain to them all of the things that government has done to make this environment the way it is, and then propose a solution that doesn't involve more of the same damn government that made the situation what it is. Propose solutions to actually pull back government's authority over the private sector so that these touch points can be met. That is the alternative. I don't know why people are acting like that solution is so difficult, why it's so hard to just simply do that. Because they're terrified of ticking off that generation because they think that in order to win that generation, they don't understand and can't apparently articulate a dissent that will persuade them. So they figure, well, we'll just act like we're going to go along with it. We'll go along with it and we'll just, you know, propose some things that look attractive to them through that perspective. That's how you make the Republican Party indistinguishable from the Democrats. So at what point, I mean, what is the point of winning if you literally become the thing that is supposed to be the alternative to Democrats? If you become Democrats, how are you the alternative at that point? That doesn't make any sense. So I don't know. He's got to get better off the cuff. He's got to get better with these answers. There are people who are going to get mad over that. And that's fine if they want to be zealots and partisans. I'm not here to be a partisan or a zealot. I'm just telling you exactly what I see as I see it. But that's an issue. This is a big issue. There's a couple of other things to hit as well, because I may run out of time. Let me just set the table for this story. Do you all remember, we called her Little Boudica, the 12-year-old girl in Scotland, and there was this video clip of her with a knife and an axe, and she was screaming at this adult brother and sister that she said were following her. And then she ended up being arrested because the male adult accused her of slurring him as a migrant. He's a Bulgarian immigrant. Do you guys remember that story? Well, guess what? After Scottish members of parliament smeared her, a 12-year-old girl, after they smeared her, after they called her a racist, after they said she was nuts for walking around with blades, guess what? She was entirely vindicated. The CCTV footage shows that this grown Bulgarian male immigrant sexually solicited her repeatedly, and then he assaulted her. It's on camera. Not only did he assault her, so did his sister. And she pulled out blades to defend herself. She is entirely vindicated now. We're going to talk about this coming up. We've got Florida Man on the way as we move. Our partners that bring you the program, the folks at Alliance Defending Freedom, they are there fighting the good fight, making sure that our rights are protected, whether it's in the state legislature or whether it's in the courtroom. They are on the front lines defending the freedoms and values that matter. Free speech, religious liberty, parental rights, the sanctity of life, the basic scientific fact that men and women are biologically different. And this is where they've been fighting these fights. They helped overturn Roe v. Wade. They won a major landmark free speech victory in front of SCOTUS on behalf of a Christian counselor. They defended the baker in Colorado, Jack Phillips, who was dealing with 10 years, a decade straight of harassment by the Alphabet Mafia because he's a devout Christian baker. And they're also defending parents who were fighting to protect their minor children from being forcibly transed with these experimental hormone treatments and surgeries by the state. So they rely on the generosity of people like you to fight these battles everywhere. 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
1: Hey, it's John Curley with my friend Bob Stelton. And Bob, just like me, you had a hip problem. You were recommended surgery. Why did you go see Dr. Wagner first?
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1: 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How's it feel now?
4: I can do a lot of things I could not do prior to this procedure. 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
18: The Seattle Times botched yet another climate change story? Yeah. That, according to Cliff Mass, who will stop by today to explain. It's a Jason Rancho. It starts at 3.
5: It's his life mission to make bad decisions. It's time for Florida Man.
0: Let's see. I want to do this one. The birds. I don't know how this happens. This is so gross. I'm looking at the... Oh, my gosh. Okay. A man tried to sneak 10 birds through a Florida airport in his pants. 10 exotic birds. Alberto Hernandez Castillo, a Cuban native, was going through Miami's international airport when authorities flagged him for a secondary inspection. They said that he indicated on his customs entry declaration that he did not bring any animals or wildlife, but then he had a bulge near his waist, kind of was giving him away. And they were like, sir, we're going to have to do a pat down. They found 6 plastic tubes sewn into his underwear that contained 8 yellow-faced grass quits and 2 blue grosbeaks. They're sold in an illegal pet trade. All 10 birds were found alive, thankfully. They're all okay. They're kind of like smaller birds. They usually are found in southeastern Mexico, northern North America. Some can be found in parts of Cuba, the blue grosbeaks. They're usually in Mexico, Central America, and other places as well, south of near the equator. He was busted. He told authorities that the birds were for his personal use. No one believes that. Florida Fish or U.S. Fish and Wildlife, sorry, got him for importing the birds, and he was taken into custody. And the birds are okay. They're like fed. They're like a little happy. I guess they're going to go to like what, a sanctuary or something like that. I don't know. But I always get super upset. This, why would anybody buy this off of Facebook Marketplace? This is how you get poisoned. A Florida man apparently used Facebook Marketplace to sell homegrown psychedelic mushrooms and peyote. Dang. Authorities seized, oh my gosh, he had a lot. Authorities seized more than 50 pounds of hallucinogenic cacti, it's peyote, and mushrooms from a guy who was advertising them on Facebook Marketplace. Wait, whoa, whoa, whoa, whoa, whoa, whoa, whoa. Why did he think that he could just advertise that on Facebook Marketplace? Isn't that already against the law?
23: I think he was high on peyote at the time.
0: You can't just go, yo, I got some, y'all want some shrooms and peyote? Y'all want some of that? The man, 30, oh gosh, he's 32 years old. What is up with some of these people? Zachary Diaz, he was running his business selling the peyote and the psilocybin mushrooms. Psilocybin, thank you. I clearly need to learn drugs more. He also had manufacturing supplies. They found 50 pounds of the peyote and then almost 2 pounds of the shrooms. And they said he was already facing outstanding warrants, apparently. And he has three, he was arrested, charged with 3 counts of possession of a controlled substance with intent to sell, manufacture, or deliver 1,000 feet of a church, 3 counts of deliver, blah, blah, blah. He's got a lot of counts, as you can see. I'm just trying to understand why this genius thought, you know, what's a good place for me to advertise this? I'm going to put it up on Facebook Marketplace. I'm going to make it easy. Come down, because that's how they busted him. They're like, look at this fool. The cops are like, oh, look at him selling his stuff on Facebook Marketplace. Why? And then if you were, I guess if you're buying illegal drugs, you don't care where you get them. But still, that's so dirty. That's like buying gas station sushi. Like, why would you? I don't know. Like, if I was going to be a drug user, I would want bougie, like a bougie drug place, you know? Like, I would want to go and, like, somebody hand me the champagne while I'm looking at the drugs, you know? Like, you would shop at a bougie store.
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11: The Pentagon facing bipartisan backlash. I'm Lisa Brady, Fox News. After Secretary Hegseth announced plans to live stream the firing squad execution of former Army Major Nadal Hassan, who was sentenced to death for killing 13 soldiers in a mass shooting at Fort Hood in Texas.
24: Democrats in Congress are calling the decision barbaric and a propaganda tool for terrorists. Some Republicans are also opposed. North Carolina Senator Tom Tillis says Hassan should face the death penalty, but says streaming it is beyond disgusting. Georgia Congressman Austin Scott says live streaming executions is what jihadists do.
11: Fox's Jared Halpern at the White House. Vice President J.D. Vance just telling reporters he doesn't know if the live stream will actually happen. Hassan does have the option to file a habeas petition in civilian courts. President Trump heads to New York State to rally for Republicans tonight, but now the trip comes just hours after renewed protests against ICE after a Dominican man was shot and injured as agents tried to arrest him last night in New York City.
25: There is nothing that should be controversial about protecting our homeland.
11: Homeland Security Secretary Mark Wayne Mullen.
25: We do our job, but we do it well. It's because these politicians, these career sanctuary city politicians that want to make it controversial. What is controversial about protecting our border?
11: Mullen says the man has a criminal record and evaded arrest last month. The assistant ICE director says agents opened fire because he drove his car into officers' vehicles and that they didn't know his 5-year-old son was in the back seat. The New York mayor calling for the release of body cam footage. Bad weather spreading as Hurricane Isaias bears down on the northern Gulf Coast.
26: The storm is forecast to make landfall mid-evening in the western Florida panhandle, pushing Gulf water up over the coastline up to 7 feet above the normal high tide.
11: Fox Weather's Brian Norcross, the Category 3 storm threatening impacts from Mississippi to the Carolina coast. 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
0: I don't take it seriously when I see people who are advocating against Article 1, Section 8. They're promoting Democrat-like big government that we defeated in the Tea Party days. I realize that some people want to be super cutie and polite, but that's going to get you killed. You don't have the authority or the luxury to sit here and play around with niceties as it pertains to terrorists.
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0: Why, hello, hello, hello, ladies and gentlemen. We are back, top of this third hour. And coming up, I'm going to nerd out a little bit. I know he's running for office. His name's Martin O'Donnell. He's a candidate at Nevada. He's running for congressional office. But he's also the composer and sound designer behind Halo. And I play Halo. I haven't played it in a while, but I've played Halo. Yes, all of them. And I had all of that music, the sound, because I think it's the best music that's ever been written for a video game, ever. And I've had the soundtracks for everything, OTSD, all of it. And then I was like, this dude is running for office. So, and he's going to be on the show coming up at the bottom of the hour. And my kids think, finally, maybe that I might not be as much of a nerd as they thought. So it's very impressive happening, stuff happening in the Lash HQ today. All right, so welcome back. I've got to get to the story. So I know you remember, do you remember the girl that they were calling Little Boudica, right? Or that I think I was, but the little Scottish girl, 12 years old, and she was on video with a knife and an axe, right? Because there was this dude, as we later learned, this Bulgarian immigrant and his sister that were harassing them. And we didn't know a lot about the story. They came out with the video first, and it, immediately there were all of these people were attacking this little 12-year-old girl. They're like, why is she running around? Like, she was a problem kid. Why is she running around with blades? And then you had John Swinney, who is the first minister of Scotland and one of their party leaders, and he smeared her because the Bulgarian immigrant said that the 12-year-old girl slurred him and was racist to him. They arrested the 12-year-old girl based on the false accusations given by this Bulgarian immigrant. Well, now the truth is out. This predatory Bulgarian immigrant repeatedly sexually solicited her and was following her and her younger sister. And then he assaulted her. Now you know why she had those blades out. This individual who was seen smirking with his smirking sister outside of the courtroom is still unrepentant. His name, Ilya Belov. He complained that he's become a social pariah in Dundee and he's been abandoned by his Scottish friends. That's what he told the court. The 12-year-old victim was arrested and charged when police accepted his false claims that she called him a blanking migrant and threatened him. She was a terrified little schoolgirl from an ordinary family, and he recorded her with a knife and an axe and accused her of racism. This grown man, this 23-year-old male. Well, now we know why. She was also vilified by the police and First Minister John Swinney. So they arrested her. And now 10 months after the incident, she was finally vindicated. He was found guilty of assault. And now he's been released. He and his sister, the CCTV has them pictured as following her. They wouldn't leave her alone, even when the girl repeatedly said, leave me alone, leave me alone. He followed her and a group of children through Dundee in August of last year. And he was shouting at her specifically, quote, come here, sexy. I will show you how to have a good time. And he kept calling her that and kept propositioning her and kept soliciting her. And she said to get away, she called him creepy. And that's when he assaulted her. She fell and hit her head on a metal handrail. He then called his sister, who arrived at the scene and assaulted the girl too. And then when the police showed up, they lied to the police and said this 12-year-old girl was racist to them. This Scottish girl was racist. Well, CCTV showed what actually happened. This 23-year-old pervert, this chonk, Belov, and his chonk sister, they were the ones who were following and harassing these young children. And he was trying to molest her. He was sentenced to 18 months supervision in order to complete 300 hours of unpaid work, and he's been placed on the sex offenders registry for 18 months. I think he should be put to death. And then his body repatriated to the sandbox from where he came. Because once you're on a sex offenders list, I feel like if you're a child molester, if you're a child predator, you die. Juan's showing you some of the video. This is the video where I think this was after he had assaulted her. And he was targeting her and her sister. And I think this was after he assaulted her. That's when she pulled out her weapons. Unbelievable. These little girls were left to fend for themselves. And the police and John Swinney, the first minister, created a firestorm when they had that little 12-year-old girl arrested. And CCTV shows indisputably beyond any doubt that it was this man that was following her, targeting her, sexually soliciting her, and then he put his hands on her. I'm not going to ask any of you out there to tell me what you would do if a grown male, a 20-something-year-old male, was trying to sexually molest your 12-year-old daughter, put his hands on her and knocked her and shoved her to the ground where she hit her head on a metal pole. I'm not going to ask you guys what you would do because I know. But it will shock you to know that Scotland has now let this guy go. And this guy is unrepentant till the end. This guy was in court complaining that he had become a social pariah. And he said it was unfair. The little girl told the trial, or during the trial told the courtroom that he kept propositioning her. And it scared her, and she didn't know what else to do. She said, so I just turned around and shouted at him. And then he called, he got out his phone, she said, and called someone to come down. And I love the Scottish girl. You can almost hear her. She goes, then some lassie comes running across the road. Can you imagine being a 12-year-old girl and you have, and this guy is huge. He's a chonk. He is a big guy. He's tall and he's big. Can you imagine being a 12-year-old girl and this grown man who can overpower you easily? And the only defense that you have is a knife and an axe. Now, this guy didn't start pulling out his phone until after apparently he assaulted her. And then he started recording her when he realized, oh, she's making a lot of noise. By the way, that's what you always do, is you make a ton of noise. Anybody targets you, it's one of the first things you should do. So she was doing it right, but she's 12 years old. She was like, you can imagine what's going through her head. This large man sexually soliciting her, following her, refuses to leave her alone. And they've already had problems in Scotland with little girls getting targeted. I'm going to remind you what happened just a 150 whatever miles away, if that, not even that, in Rotherham, where they were sexually trafficking young girls, girls this exact age, this exact age. I can't even imagine. She was scared. She told the courtroom she was scared and she didn't know what to do. So she just was loud and yelled at him. And after he had hurt her, she brandished her blades. And she did so defensively. It's very important to note that she only pulled that out as a last response. She didn't engage him. He engaged her from afar and then tried to get her. And apparently he's gone after other kids. That's why I say this guy needs to be put to death, because he is a child predator. If he's left on these streets, there's going to be kids that go missing. Now, the sheriff in the trial, Sheriff Niven Smith, told Belov, quote, you have been the author of your own misfortune. Because this guy, he didn't start recording her, this predator, until she pulled out her blades. And then he thought, ah, I bet I can make her look like the bad guy and save myself in this. And that's exactly what he did. And do you remember I'm going to pull up this story. This sounds like the story of the young man who was stabbed, the 18-year-old British university student, Harry Nowak, who was fatally stabbed in England, December of last year, by Vikram Digwa. And Digwa told the cops when they arrived that that man slurred him. So the cops did not do anything life-saving for Harry Nowak, because even though he was the innocent guy who was attacked by this Vikram Digwa with his blade, his ceremonial dagger, he stabbed him multiple times. He just targeted him. Nowak was walking home, and Digwa just targeted him. And then he falsely told police that he was the victim of a racist attack by Nowak. I know you all remember that story. This Belov guy in Scotland thought he could do the same thing. And that's exactly what he did. So he filmed her. Notice how in the footage that he had, and the footage of her trying to get away from him is Belov's footage. The footage of the girl with the blades, that's Belov's footage. And he falsely said that she made a slur, called him a slur. She didn't. And that was interesting. That wasn't in the video. He only pulled that out and recorded her after she showed her axe and knife. This is Belov leaving, smirking, leaving the court with his fat sister behind him. This man's pants are way too tight, by the way. And he's just, how trashy, wearing white socks with it too. Gross. But this guy's a predator. And he was smirking. There's pictures of him and his sister outside the courtroom smirking and laughing. And he was absolutely unrepentant. He told the court that it was unfair that he was a social pariah. The balls to say something like that. So he thought he could do the same thing. Well, now she's vindicated. And apparently he's been ostracized by the entire community. I hope he loses his job. I hope they make his life so horrible that he has to leave Scotland because he deserves it. They're not going to put him to death for being a child predator. I'm going to tell you, if you don't want vigilantism, then by God, you better make sure that the system does its job. Otherwise, I can't seem to find any condemnation for vigilantism. And the town's turned their back on him. The victim's mother said it was heartbreaking that her daughter told the truth from the beginning. Every word those girls said was true, and it was all on CCTV. They got all of the security footage from various shops in that area, and every single thing those girls said was true. And the mother said it just broke her heart. Can you imagine? She's 12 years old, and you have that idiot John Sweeney and one of the officers in that case. It's like the whole nation, they were trying to get all the leftists in the nation to come down on this girl. And then the detectives looked at all of it and they said, yeah, they were entirely truthful. The court said that the girl and her sister, now 13 and 14, were described as impressive and eloquent witnesses. They were praised not just for their honesty, but their consistency of evidence. And Belov is still there. He's still in that community. And the mother just breaks my heart. She says everyone was more focused on her acts than anything else, and they didn't listen to what happened. And you can, I mean, very Scottish. She goes, we're just a wee ordinary family. I'm glad it's finally all sorted and we can begin to move on. That's what she said. God bless them. You know what? When a country that can't defend its girls can't defend itself, a country that would impugn the purity of its daughters when they are being attacked by vicious child predators and left to defend themselves, that's a country that can't stand on its own. I'm glad that they finally have justice, but do you see how long it took? A year. She was arrested. And he's out walking the streets. We have more on the way. We got headlines coming up as we move. 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
1: The Seattle Times botched yet another climate change story? Yeah, that according to Cliff Mass, who will stop by today to explain. It's a Jason Rantz Show. It starts at 3.
11: Now, all of the news you would probably miss. It's time for Dana's Quick 5.
12: I cannot believe Kane had to explain this to me because I think everybody loves the second best Halloween candy after candy corn. I will fight you, which is Reese's Pieces, actually specifically the Reese's Cups. So apparently the Reese's people had to add a disclaimer to the looks at notes, Reese's peanut butter pumpkins. They were jack-o'-lanterns on the package. And apparently people got mad because the chocolate peanut butter pumpkins were not actually carved to look like the jack-o'-lantern on the package. And so there were people who literally sued saying that it was deceptive marketing. And one of the persons said that he bought 3 bags of candy because he believed the product contained a cool looking carving of a pumpkin's mouth and eyes. And when he opened it, it was blank. He would not have bought it if he knew they were not like what the package showed. Can I sue that guy for being a walking mental abortion and contributing to the devaluation of the human genetic pool by participating in it? Because I feel like I would have a case there. So they said, yes, they had to add a disclaimer. Like, attention, morons. There's no jack-o'-lantern face on it. It's just a chocolate pumpkin. I always thought it would look like something else, but it didn't. So, you know. Let's see. Frozen blueberry recall expands to 30 states over E. coli fears. So we got poop berries. Why? Why is this happening? It's Walmart and Trader Joe's. They said potential. It's a Chilean producer. So check your blueberries, y'all. Check them. Let's see. Cats. One in 15 household cats may have beaver fever, which can affect humans. There's a joke there. It's a study where they looked at samples from different cats. I'm out of time. There's no other way to recover this. We got Marty O'Donnell, the guy behind.

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0: I don't take it seriously when I see people who are advocating against Article 1, Section 8. They're promoting Democrat-like big government that we defeated in the Tea Party days. I realize that some people want to be super cutie and polite, but that's going to get you killed. You don't have the authority or the luxury to sit here and play around with niceties as it pertains to terrorists.
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20: For decades now, both Republicans and Democrats have rejected the idea that the International Criminal Court has any power to prosecute American citizens, to prosecute military service members or political leaders, because America never joined the court. We don't need that court, and we don't want it. But now, globalist experts that are an ocean away, they don't care what you think. They want the International Criminal Court to do more, including the prosecution of American citizens and service members that are defending their country. They want to prosecute Border Patrol agents that are protecting our nation's borders. And they want to prosecute our elected leaders that are ensuring our national security. They want more power, and they want it at the expense of our sovereignty as a nation. And President Trump will never allow the International Criminal Court to prosecute Americans. And that's why today the United States is sanctioning the International Criminal Court. We will ban transactions with this rogue court, cutting off their resources and crippling their ability to operate against us. Because our message is clear. The United States and the American people are not subject to the jurisdiction of this fake ICC. Both parties agree on this. But only President Trump has the resolve to take the action needed to end this threat once and for all. Either the ICC will end its threats, or we will end the ICC. And we expect our allies, many of whom are part of the ICC and that rely on American service members for their defense, to rein in this rogue court. If they do not, the United States will continue its campaign to dismantle the ICC piece by piece until Americans are threatened no longer.
0: Just two banger back-to-back speeches here from Marco Rubio, and he's going after justifiably the ICC, the International Criminal Court, which is, the best way I can put it is a Victorian freak show. I don't even know how to describe it. It's something that threatens national sovereignty, I'll tell you that, because they want to make Americans through the ICC responsible or act like they're going to hold us to account for whatever they deem to hold us account for. It's kabuki theater. I mean, I'm trying to think of a way to describe it that best encapsulates just how little I think of this thing. But it really is. It's just a dog and pony show. I mean, the stuff that the ICC has done and the individuals that shape their decisions are things that people and things we would never take seriously here in the United States. And furthermore, I don't agree with the United States answering to anything that is not American, that is not American jurisprudence. I mean, you're talking about, for instance, entities that would go after the United States. Today, they'd go after us for defending ourselves as it pertains to, like, for instance, Pearl Harbor. They would have gone after us for that. I think that's safe to say. And I don't think I'm not being, what's the word?
2: Hyperbolic?
0: Yes, thank you. I'm not being hyperbolic about that. So, I mean, that's just the truth of it. So welcome to the radio program, Dana Lash, with you. We have some other, this is just a great speech that he gave. And I'm glad that he is going after them, because there's been this push to make us more subservient to these things. So he was, I mean, they're sanctioning the ICC. I thought it was a great, I think it's good. I don't have any complaints about it. And then, of course, this was right after he spoke, and he was in he was in Athens. I mean, literally gateway to the West, and he's in front of, wasn't the Acropolis? Was he in front of? It doesn't matter. All I know is that it was a great speech. This was a great speech. So going after the ICC, now you have to remember, the United States itself, we have levied sanctions against individual ICC judges. But what makes this different is that it's something for the entire organization. And it's the entire organization itself. And he called it, and it is, it's a rogue court. This is a big jump from what we had prior. Because previously he's gone after the ICC before. I was looking at my notes back in July when he was in Manila. He went after the ICC because they were somewhat defensive of Iran. That's the crazy thing. He said that, he's gone after them before. The administration has made remarks about the ICC before. There have been, like I said, sanctions against just individual specific judges. In fact, the head of the ICC and a senior lawyer both were slapped with sanctions just this past August. You have 125 member states that are members of the ICC, and the United States is not one of them. Right? The United States is not one of them. But yet they want us to be subservient to them. So it's all a joke. It's all an absolute joke. But the number of countries that aren't in it, the fact that it's not the United States, and it doesn't look like we're going to be one anytime in the near future at all whatsoever.
2: Oh, no.
0: Oh, no. I know. We're all so upset. It's so sad. United States, China, India, Russia, Israel, and Turkey are not members. Per the Council on Foreign Relations, they are not members of the ICC. And the whole thing is, in the very beginning, when it was established, it was supposed to prosecute people for war crimes, which I think, you know how you prosecute somebody for a war crime? You kill them on the battlefield. Grab them on the battlefield, or you swoop in and you take care of it that way. This idea that we're going to go through this process with individuals who don't even recognize the process, to me, seems insane. We're going to talk about this here a little bit more, particularly as it relates to the live stream execution of Jalal Hassan. We're going to open that up here and coming up after headlines. But this, it's a foreign entity, and I don't. Again, nothing that is unaffiliated with the United States gets to exercise jurisdiction over the United States. It's very simple. It is incredibly simple. And the idea that they can go after non-member states and prosecute them is insane. They were supposed to, they were established to go after war crimes and things like that. But there's been so much controversy because they've made it political. They made it political. It was created after World War II. They were going after Nazis. And then now it's become rife with corruption. You've had states that have member states that have fully withdrawn. There's other states that are in the middle of withdrawing. Venezuela is one of those, which I find interesting. They're withdrawing. Why we are not members And we have no, I mean, intention of being. Would you want to be party to this? I don't know that I would. Same thing kind of with the UN, the United Nations. So great. It was a very, very good speech that he gave. And I like I said, I'm hopefully, I wish the whole thing just needs to dissipate. We'll come back to it because I got a couple of other things I'm pulling up here as well. In addition to this, there was an ICE involved shooting in New York City last night. And Mandani was calling ICE rotten to the core. Protests erupted. And he branded ICE rotten, demanded that they leave New York. And, of course, all these protests erupted. I think he's seizing on this as a way to kind of offset some of the heat that he has been getting. This is a cut five. Listen to this.
3: United in the belief that there is no justification for what we have seen today. And we know that what we have seen today is but a microcosm of what ICE does on a daily basis across this country. How can that be how we describe public safety? It can't be. And I've shared that with the president. I've shared that with the secretary. This city wants ICE out. We want ICE out of our city, ICE out of our schools, ICE out of our hospitals, ICE out of our streets, ICE away from our kids. We want that because we want to keep the city safe. We do not need them to do so. All they do is terrorize the city.
21: What did he say?
22: All the time we have. Thanks, everybody.
0: All they do is terrorize the city. This is just, it's insane. The individual was his injuries are not considered life-threatening, according to law enforcement officials, but they were, it was a part of, again, this was a guy who was, you're talking about illegal immigrants who are literally gang members. This guy is a gang member. He's the member of a gang. It's a gang that also killed a Customs and Border Patrol agent last year. Federal agents have been investigating him for some time to see how deep his connections actually went. I mean, it's the fact is that he's connected. The question was how deeply. Was he aware of? Apparently, he was associated with the people that took out the Customs and Border Protection officer. Did he know of it? So it was an ongoing investigation. And this, he's from the Dominican Republic. He also has, I mean, he's a pretty long rap sheet. He's got grand theft, assault, robbery, I think armed robbery, weapons possession. I mean, this is a bad guy. He's got a rap sheet that's forever long. Why are we doing this? And of course, the media wants to make this guy the victim. He's the victim. Why is he in New York? Because it's a sanctuary state. They give everybody, they don't honor ICE detainments. He literally is a gang member, and he tried to flee when they arrested him last month. I mean, it's going to take a while if we go down his rap sheet, but he's got a lot of violent crimes on his rap sheet, which, you know, poses the question of why in the world he wasn't in jail in the first place. That's the million-dollar thing. Listen to this. This is Mark Wayne Mullen blasting Mamdani for this. This is cut three.
23: NYPD officers are some of the finest officers we have out there. Just last week, one was stabbed 7 times by illegals. One that we had a detainer on that New York released. Both had extensive criminal backgrounds. Did the mayor of New York say anything about that? Did the individuals that's in the streets demanding justice for this criminal that we picked up yesterday? Did anybody come out for the officer that was stabbed 7 times by these criminals? Not a word was said. Mm. Not a word was said by the mayor. Not a word was said by the governor.
0: Really? I mean, and he's right. We have more on the way. 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
1: Welcome back. So maybe next week I'll tell you about my giant Minecraft village that I've worked on for 15 years. I'm not even kidding. I've learned all everything I know about geology from Minecraft. I didn't even know what obsidian was until that game. It's a true thing. My kids say that it's unbelievable, but it's real. Today in Stupidity, Kane, I don't want
2: to
1: rob you.
2: Well, we don't have time to play the audio, but it was going to be John Ossoff. He's claiming that the world's on fire while Marco Rubio, well, we're on Marco Rubio's watch, so he's clearly threatened by Marco Rubio.
1: Yeah, and Ossoff might, he's getting prepared. He's one to keep an eye on. We'll dive in all of that next week. Have a great weekend. God bless. I will be back with you Monday.
3: Every day, thousands of women across America go for a run, expecting to return home safely. But the brutal murder of Laken Riley by an illegal immigrant shook the nation. Laken did nothing wrong. Her story is every woman's fear. It could have been anyone. Her killer should have not been here. That's why so many are relieved to see law enforcement taking action, securing the border, and deporting violent criminals. Women deserve safe communities. 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
4: Fast approaching. I'm Lisa Brady, Fox News. Hurricane Isaias, now a powerful Category 3 storm, heading for landfall later today near the Florida Panhandle, Alabama border. Sergeant Ron Livingston with the Florida Highway Patrol, concerned about the upcoming aftermath.
5: We're right here on the Gulf Coast, so, I mean, all this water is going to ultimately end up on the roads. And we just ask everybody to not sightsee and to stay home once the storm passes.
4: Storm surge and possible tornadoes among the biggest concerns. Just getting word of a powerful earthquake in Panama, magnitude 7.6, centered in a remote community near Panama's southern tip, but shaking buildings as far away as the capital and prompting evacuations. No word yet on injuries or damage. If the military execution of convicted killer Nidal Hassan is live streamed, Vice President J.D. Vance says he will not be watching.
8: I've seen his announcements. I don't know that that's actually going to happen.
4: Though Vance also tells reporters,
8: but what I try to remind people is, look, this is a guy who committed, in my view, the worst terrorist attack on American soil outside of 9/11.
4: Hassan killed 13 soldiers, wounding dozens more in a mass shooting at Fort Hood in Texas. President Trump recently signing off on execution by firing squad set for December 3rd. But War Secretary Hegseth's announcement about planning a live stream has drawn bipartisan criticism. Vance was taking questions ahead of an Ohio event now underway while President Trump heads to New York State. Fox News just confirmed he's chosen a new White House press secretary, Katie Zachariah, a former Homeland Security spokesperson.
14: This announcement comes at a critical time for this White House, trying to get out messaging about the president's agenda and the agenda of congressional Republicans as they fight to hold their majorities in Congress.
4: Fox's Jackie Heinrich at the White House. There is no word yet on whether Zachariah is accepting the position. She's also a lawyer and conservative commentator. 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

0: from the heart of our nation's capital, Washington, D.C. 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
1: It is Friday, October 9th, 2026. 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You can read my work at the Washington Examiner, where I'm a senior columnist. You can watch me on TV as a political analyst at Fox News. In fact, this evening, I'm scheduled to join The Bottom Line at 6 p.m. Eastern, Fox Business. It's their last show before those anchors move to mornings next week. So I'm sending off The Bottom Line this evening. And then also slated to join the Hannity panel tonight, right around 9, 9:30, somewhere in that range, Eastern time on the Fox News channel. Here on the radio, the lineup, it's Ladies Day here on the Guy Benson Show with Shannon Bream joining us in the next hour. Donna Rotuno, criminal defense attorney on some bombshells in that Cornell case that I think basically end the controversy, at least from a factual standpoint. We'll see if Donna agrees. And then it's been a while, but we are very, very happy to have our friend Kat Timpf back here in our final hour, Fridays with Kat. There's a lot we've got to catch up on from Kat's life since we last spoke here on the air. She is pregnant with her second child. She totally unexpectedly lost her father a few months ago. And we'll just talk about it. We'll hash it out on the Guy Benson Show Happy Hour. Some happy and less happy subjects with Kat, but I'm really looking forward to that conversation just after 5 p.m. Eastern time. So last night, there were some big, big political debates. It is that season of the election cycle. And one of the most highly anticipated debates was the Michigan Senate race that we've been covering very closely on this show. And the Republican, Mike Rogers, I mean, what's the old phrase? He ate his Wheaties. He prepared like crazy for this debate, and he came in hot, ready to go. And I felt like he had Abdul El-Sayed back on his heels multiple times over the course of the debate. And a lot of the stuff that Rogers was pointing out and pressing on, El-Sayed wasn't even really addressing. He would sort of sidestep it, deflect, then look to the camera and try to say like, well, I'm here to talk about affordability and gas prices without answering the things that Rogers was pointing out and raising. Now, the polls suggest that El-Sayed is slightly in the lead. The polls also vastly overestimated El-Sayed's lead in the Democratic primary by like 9 percentage points. We'll see. It seems like a blue year. Michigan doesn't elect Republican U.S. senators. They haven't done so for many years. But Rogers is a normal Republican, competent candidate who I think did a very good, aggressive job last night. And El-Sayed has major, major vulnerabilities. And you can tell it really annoys him that he is getting questions, hard questions, whether it's from Rogers or various media outlets or even some of the moderated questions last night that pertain to the issue set that used to be his overwhelming obsession not long ago. All the Israel, Gaza stuff, foreign policy, he leaned into that. He brought in his buddy for five events, Hassan Piker, who said that America deserved 9/11. All the Israel bashing, that was the driving force of his primary campaign. right? Screaming about AIPAC all the time, all of that. But in the general, that's inconvenient. He doesn't really want to focus on that nearly as much. And he gets peeved. And he does seem to have a bit of a short fuse. He gets peeved whenever it comes up, which I'm sure is very inconvenient for him. So we talked on the show yesterday about how a News Nation anchor, Leland Vittert, had asked Abdul El-Sayed, hey, one of your supporters was just saying that Iran is a bigger threat, or excuse me, Israel is a bigger threat to America than Iran. Do you agree with that? And we played this whole long non-answer from Abdul where he mostly just bashed Israel, never said a thing, a single thing about the Iranian regime, the decades of killing Americans, the illicit weapons and nuclear program, the exportation of terrorism around the region and the world, the slaughtering of the people in the streets, not even a hint of that. A lot of bashing of Israel, nothing about Iran. The question being, which one's the bigger threat to America? Israel's our ally. They do a lot of work for us, a lot of dirty work for us, a lot of intelligence work for us. Many of their enemies are our enemies, and they kill them. They're a pluralistic society. They're a democracy. Iran is an enemy, like a top three enemy in the world. Their regime is the death to America regime. That's their slogan. And Abdul El-Sayed can't say which of those two countries is a bigger threat to the United States. That happened before the debate. It came up again at the debate because it made some headlines. Now this is on television, so a lot more people saw this. It should be a very easy question. And El-Sayed seemed, again, annoyed that it came up and dismissed it the way that he did yesterday. He didn't just call it a dumb question yesterday. He called it a hypothetical. And he went back to that well in the debate setting, cut one.
2: I'm going to ask you again tonight, who do you think is a bigger threat to the United States, Israel or Iran? You have 60 seconds.
3: And again, Rick, I'm just going to say that that's a ridiculous hypothetical.
1: It is not. And then he went on, by the way, to once again bash Israel. It's not hypothetical. There are allies and there are enemies right now, in reality, not hypothetically. The United States, our country, has allies and enemies. We have people who help us and people who threaten us. The mullahs of Iran threaten us and kill us. The Israelis are the opposite. And because he doesn't want to answer the question, he calls it hypothetical, which is inaccurate. I'm not sure if he knows what that word means. And then he called it a dumb question yesterday. By the way, another reporter was asking him, hey, you said that you didn't want to talk about the death of the Ayatollah because people in Dearborn, Michigan were mourning the loss of that blood-drenched theocratic dictator. What did you mean by that? And he got really mad at that woman for asking that question. It's ridiculous. You should ask Mike Rogers about blah, blah, blah. Ask smart questions, he said. So any question about the things he has said, Abdul El-Sayed has decided now are dumb or not smart questions because he doesn't want to have to address them. And the way he's choosing not to address very simple, basic questions, I think, is very, very telling. He was asked again another question about Israel, which he doesn't like, but all he talks about is Israel most of the time. Although October 7th, he grew strangely silent all of a sudden. Nothing on October 7th. In fact, someone asked him yesterday, hey, why didn't you put out any statement on October 7th? Cut 17, that's what this sounded like.
4: Thank you, sir.
5: Why don't you put out a statement for the three-year anniversary of October 7th?
4: Thank you, press.
1: No answer to that one. They never gave an answer. Then last night it came up again at the debate, and Abdul said, well, because I didn't want to politicize it. Oh, really? Because last October 7th, not only did he put out a statement blasting Israel on the anniversary of the attack against Israel, which was filmed by the savages who carried out the slaughter and the rape and the murder. The statement was Israel blaming. He also fundraised off of it. So he's not politicizing it, supposedly. Oh, what a high-minded thing, Abdul, except last year he was fundraising off of blasting Israel on the anniversary of what happened to Israel. The guy is just a total fraud. Or worse. But the issue of Israel came up a few different times. Again, this was his fixation. His fixation for years, but especially in the primary. And now he wants to clam up and talk about anything else. Would you provide defensive weapons? Should the United States provide not offensive weapons, defensive weapons like Iron Dome, if Israel were under attack? And the answer was, he talked around it, didn't want to give a straight no, even though the answer is obviously no. And then he finally said, I just don't want us giving our foreign dollars to that sort of thing. Although he's totally fine. He's on the record saying we should send our foreign aid dollars to UNRWA, the corrupt UN organization, members of which participated in October 7th. That's where he thinks our foreign dollars should go, but not to the Iron Dome. And by the way, often Israel is actually paying us for this stuff, as a quick aside. But Iron Dome protects innocent lives. The reason that there haven't been much bloodier wars in the Middle East is because Israel has allowed their technology to protect their citizens. With all those rockets that are intended for those innocent civilians, they get blown out of the sky, thus obviating the need for all these wars that are triggered and provoked constantly by these terrorists. Abdul apparently doesn't believe in that. Even though there are thousands, at least, probably more, of U.S. citizens living in Israel, being protected by the Iron Dome, that's a spending red line. Abdul wants to spend on everything under the sun, just not that. There was also a very stinging back and forth where Mike Rogers is calling out Abdul El-Sayed that he simply will not condemn all these various terrorist organizations. And El-Sayed tries to get a little knock in, right? Just come in and slip in an attack on Rogers. And Rogers, there's a lot of crosstalk you're about to hear, but Rogers comes back with, I mean, just a counterpunch that landed, cut four.
4: He can't condemn Hamas. He can't condemn the Muslim Brotherhood. Not he says his home is Egypt. This is all starting to make sense.
2: We are going to move along. We can continue this conversation in the second half.
3: He doesn't own a home in Florida. He took it off the market.
4: He owns a home in the United Arab Emirates.
2: Staying in the Middle East. Congressman Rogers,
4: you pledged. In the United States.
1: So the moderator is trying to get control back. But Rogers, Mike Rogers, is saying this guy can't condemn Hamas. He won't condemn the Muslim Brotherhood. He says his home is in Egypt. By the way, he's also been claiming that he's out publicly claiming that he's a dual citizen of Egypt. That's something that Abdul El-Sayed has said publicly on multiple occasions. Now his campaign saying, oh, no, that's not true. That was just family lore. Really? This guy tells us he's a doctor. He can't practice, but he says he's a doctor. You know, this very smart grown adult doesn't know what his citizenship status is. You know, I've lived around the world. My sibling and I were born abroad. We have a very good handle on what our citizenship status is. American and nothing else, by the way. Even though there was an option for my brother to have dual citizenship. Like, this is stuff that we know. El-Sayed, maybe he was just pandering or lying to an audience that wanted to hear it. And maybe he's lying now. Who knows? But he has said publicly that he's a dual citizen of Egypt. And now they're saying that's not true. But with Rogers hitting him time after time on this stuff, El-Sayed jumps in and says, well, he owns a home in Florida. That's one of his big gotchas in this campaign for Mike Rogers. Oh, he's got a house in Florida. To which Rogers responded, it was hard to hear, well, you own a house in the United Arab Emirates. And apparently, by the way, he owns another one in India. So he's got a couple houses abroad in these other countries. But El-Sayed thinks it's a big, big score to say Mike Rogers has a vacation house in Florida. And Rogers comes back and says, at least Florida's in the United States. That was a moment, and El-Sayed just left himself wide open to that punch. I'm not done. There's a lot more to get to from this debate last night, which was watched by a lot of people. There was a lot of interest in the debate and in this race. And I think, again, Abdul got called out over and over again for things. And often he had no good answer. His mother came up and he got very indignant about that. But wait till you hear this one. We'll play you that clip when we come back. It's the Guy Benson Show, Friday edition. Keep it here.
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7: The Seattle Times botched yet another climate change story? Yeah, that according to Cliff Mass, who will stop by today to explain. It's the Jason Rancho. It starts at 3.
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1: I'll give you an...
0: I'll tell you what my mother did. She was a small...
2: You go after my mom?
0: I'm not going after your mom. Exactly what your mom was working at, I was going after that organization that was indicted for funneling money to Al-Qaeda. Look, that's your mom. My mom worked at a Chamber of Commerce. I'll put my mom up any day for that.
1: All right.
3: I'm Guy Benson. Mike Rogers making a point. I then Googled it. I was like, wait a second. I hadn't heard about that at all. Follow the race pretty closely. Elsa is like, bro, you're coming after my mom? Rogers is like, well, I'm coming after the group she worked for. Mike Rogers says, my mom worked at a local chamber of commerce. Your mom, and let me now go to ABC News reporting. El Sayed's mother, quote, worked for the Islamic American Relief Agency, also known as IARA. The U.S. Treasury Department in 2004, so just years after 9/11, designated the network as an organization supporting terrorism, including support for Osama bin Laden and Hamas. That is where Abdul El-Sayed's mother worked. That was sanctioned by the Treasury Department as a terror funding operation to bin Laden. Abdul El-Sayed's father-in-law is heavily involved with CAIR, C-A-I-R, the group whose executive director publicly praised openly the terrorist attacks of October 7th, which killed nearly 1,200 people and dozens of Americans. Abdul El-Sayed's sister-in-law was on a terrorist watch list. And then CARE, the pro-terrorism hate group that I just mentioned, got involved to sue to try to get her off the terror watch list. Abdul El-Sayed's sister celebrated on camera the October 7th attacks the morning that they happened. I'm sure Abdul thinks it's all very, very rude and probably Islamophobic to notice any of that. But Mike Rogers did his homework. And even I had to look it up, and there it was, reporting from the time about that organization where his mom worked. And it's like, okay, how many connections? Oh, it's guilt by association. I mean, this is mother, father-in-law, sister, sister-in-law. The candidate himself, very squirrely on some of these questions, bringing the guy to campaign for him who says that America is worse than Al-Qaeda.

0: terrorism and deserve 9/11? Are we really going to do this, Michigan? Really? Guess it's up to the voters. Voters need to be aware of this. The Guy Benson Show continues with much more, including major illegal immigration controversies. Zohran Mamdani is very angry about something. We'll explain what that is coming up.
1: The Seattle Times botched yet another climate change story? Yeah, that according to Cliff Mass, who will stop by today to explain. To Jason Rancho, it starts at 3.
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0: 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Guy Benson.
1: Welcome back to the Guy Benson Show, GuyBensonShow.com, podcast always free. There was an ICE-involved shooting in New York yesterday, and all the usual suspects are very angry about it, coming out of the woodwork to denounce ICE and calling for them to be abolished and all of that. And part of the reason they're upset is this shooting happened and there was apparently a child in the car during this altercation. Now, the subject here is someone that is described as a New Yorker by some of these Democrats, but I'm sure you'll be shocked to learn that there's much, much more to the story. And calling this person a New Yorker is actually quite a stretch. We'll get to that in a second. But first, the mayor of New York City, Zohran Mamdani, fresh off of his October 7th vigil, where he spent the evening having dinner at the Palestinianism restaurant with a From the River to the Sea page in the menu with an ethnically cleansed map of Israel. That's how he spent the evening of October 7th. He, of course, raced to the cameras to address this ICE incident that's right in his wheelhouse, right in his bread and butter zone. Here was Mamdani, indignant, cut 38.
2: And the pretext of ICE is, in their words, to keep this country safe. How is it keeping anyone safe to have, as you just heard from the police commissioner, individuals wearing construction vests in masks with long guns? Residents have no idea if these are law enforcement agents or if they are simply attacking someone on the street. And when it comes to ICE, it begs the question, what's the difference? There is no explanation for this.
1: So there's no difference between random, you know, thugs on the street attacking people and sworn federal officers enforcing the laws of the country. I know that might be a distinction that's very difficult for Zohran Mamdani to grasp, or at least for him to pretend that it's really hard for him to grasp so he can attack and delegitimize ICE as much as he possibly can. Well, the DHS secretary, Mark Wayne Mullen, responded to all of this and talked about the person who was at the center of this ICE operation, the target, cut 34.
3: I'm sorry, he's from the Dominican Republic. He came in this country legally a few years ago, and ever since he's come in, he's committed crime and crime after crime. Well, our records show that he may only have been in the country for 3 years. Of course, he came under the Biden administration, and he has 3 years of extensive criminal activity. You're going to call that a New Yorker? I think that's a far cry.
1: No, that's what the mayor called him. Mayor called this guy a New Yorker. He's actually a Dominican national in the country illegally who was let in by the Biden administration, of course, and then has entered into a life of crime in New York. He came to a sanctuary jurisdiction and has just been criming it up ever since. Illegal immigrant in the country with no right to be here, also committing crimes, and this is the new hero that they have on the left. And then as for the attacks on ICE, the criticism of ICE from the mayor, here was the DHS secretary responding to that, cut 35.
3: We arrest thousands weekly that are criminals going after the worst of the worst. And he turns a blind eye to it and won't even stand up for his own NYPD officers that, by the way, protect him every single day. He said he wants to abolish ICE. Well, Mayor, if you abolish ICE, who's going to take your criminals off the streets of your own town? Who's going to take the murderers and the thieves and the gangbangers? Who's going to take them off the streets because you're not allowing NYPD officers to do it and they want to? As I'll say again, the president has made it very clear, NYPD are the finest out there. He loves them. He loves our men and women in law enforcement.
1: Mayor doesn't. Mayor talks about defunding the police. He said, we really mean defunding the police. He said, when the NYPD is after you, it's like having the jackboot of the IDF on your throat. Paraphrasing, but that was one of his comments. He called the NYPD a threat to public safety. Now, when he was running for mayor and thought that might be a problem, he's like, oh gosh, you know, maybe, you know, that was a different time. my tweets from just a few years ago as I was a grown ass adult. That was a different time. I didn't really mean all of that. He meant it. He's hostile to law enforcement. He calls NYPD like racist, anti-queer, threat to public safety, and equivalent to the Israeli Defense Forces, which is like, I think, the entity he hates more than anyone else. The Jews that defend the Jewish state. He really hates them. So calling NYPD the equivalent of the IDF is about as nuclear as you can get in Mamdani world. This is how he views the police force of the city that he now leads. And it's actually a fair question there from Mullen, being like, hey, if you want to throw ICE out, and he doesn't have the authority to do that, but if ICE gets disbanded and abolished and they're not around to catch these illegal immigrant criminals, then who's going to do it? The racist, anti-queer threat to public safety NYPD that you hate and are pretending not to? I mean, it's not a coincidence that whenever someone dies in custody, like at Rikers Island, regardless of the circumstances, you've got a statement of remorse coming out from the mayor, who's very, very upset, and he just doesn't really have time to look up why they might have been arrested, including the people they've killed and that sort of thing. That's secondary to the posturing. I mean, I don't think it's terribly subtle what's going on here. This is a worldview. And this was an opportunity yet again to get his licks in, get his shot in at ICE and this incident. Targeting a criminal illegal alien from the Dominican Republic who entered the country illegally under Joe Biden. Now, apparently, they had gone after him last month. This is Bill Malugin's reporting, our colleague. ICE had come after this same guy last month, and he fled. ICE did not pursue at the time, decided not to get into a big, you know, street chase over this. Then, because this is someone who is determined not to get caught, apparently they were trying to use some subterfuge to then trap him. According to Malugin's reporting, ICE says they tried to block him in with several vehicles this time so he couldn't flee, but he tried to flee anyway, ramming ICE vehicles. That led to, apparently, shots being fired. You can't ram law enforcement vehicles. You can't do it. I don't know how else to say it. And I would love to see Mamdani explain, is there a counterpoint to that? A counterpoint he's willing to put his name and face on, that big grin of his? Even if it means maybe conceding a point to ICE, I would love to know how he would handle that one. Now, here's an interesting wrinkle to this. Not surprising. Shouldn't be. Per Malugin, ICE had a detainer on this guy on a prior arrest last year. So this is someone who had multiple previous arrests, including a robbery arrest in 2023, criminal sale of a controlled substance. Jessica Tisch, the NYPD commissioner, has actually confirmed this, that this Dominican illegal immigrant criminal who was shot during this targeted operation has multiple prior arrests in New York, on top of being there illegally. So ICE filed a detainer against him during this process of a previous arrest. And what did New York City do? They, altogether, class, released him, ignoring the detainer, because that's the sanctuary policy. That's the sanctuary policy. That's the whole point of a sanctuary policy. You can't cooperate with the feds, so what you get is illegal immigrants flocking to these places, committing crimes, and being let back out on the street, even with an active detainer hold against them from ICE, where the official policy is not to hand them over, which is, and I know it's like, it should be obvious, but I'll just say it again, that's crazy. What should happen here, if Mamdani and all these Democrats who immediately jumped out in front of this thing and turn on the lights and cameras and shove microphones right in our faces because we're mad. We want to let everyone know how mad we are. There was a shooting and there was a kid nearby in the car, and how could they do this, these monsters? All that had to happen was New York could have handed this guy off to the federal government. He's in the country illegally. New York had him in their possession, New York City, because of other crimes he had done. All they had to do was hand him off in cuffs in a controlled setting in a jail, and this guy would be gone. He wouldn't be putting children at risk. He wouldn't be fleeing from law enforcement. He wouldn't be ramming cars. He wouldn't be committing more crimes. He'd be deported. But because they are against deportation and they are pro-crime and pro-illegal immigrant crime, that is what these politicians are. Some of them just even explicitly are. But functionally, that's what they are. When you won't cooperate to hand over dangerous, criminal, illegal immigrants in a safe and controlled way, what you are begging for is more chaos, more crime on your streets, and a much harder job for the feds. And then when they come in and do that job, then you demonize them for political reasons. It is so sick. And there's never any like, gosh, maybe we should do this differently. There is a better way. Everyone understands there's a much better way, but that better way would require some common sense and some acknowledgement that there is a job to do, which is removing illegal immigrant criminals from our country. That would be a concession to bad, bad orange man, and therefore they won't do it. And the beneficiaries of that mule-like stubbornness are a bunch of criminals who also don't have a right to be here. Congratulations. Congratulations on all the progress. And then when the feds finally come in and do this hard work, they're the bad guys yet again. It's just the same thing over and over. Now, here's another story that you probably haven't heard about. Malugin, to his credit, of course, was covering it. This was a few days ago. Did you hear about the off-duty NYPD officer? By the way, a person of color, for people who keep score on these things and really, really care about all the racial bean counting. This is an off-duty NYPD officer of color who was stabbed repeatedly and robbed. It is possible that Mamdani's commented on it. I did not see a big indignant press conference and a big media availability with all the Democrats lining up to express their concern for the NYPD officer. All right, maybe I missed that. It's possible. But it does seem like that's the type of victim and the type of story that we don't really hear very much about. In fact, Moshe Hill, who's a candidate in Nassau County, New York, and a political columnist in New York, posted a photo of this cop. Jose Mercedes is his name. Stabbed 7 times while off duty by 2 individuals. It happened 2 miles from where the ICE shooting that we were just talking about happened, just right down the road. And yet, there was no big hullabaloo from Team Blue over the stabbed cop. I wonder why that is. Well, maybe part of the reason why, according to DHS, ICE has placed detainers with local law enforcement in Lynn, Massachusetts, which is a sanctuary community, on the 2 Dominican illegal aliens who have been arrested in connection with the stabbing and robbery of an off-duty NYPD officer. They were found hiding, this is from Bill Malugin, in the basement of a home in Lynn. Lynn is a haven for illegal aliens. On numerous embeds I've done, this is Bill Malugin writing, with ICE Boston, many of the arrests we've witnessed, including multiple child rapists, were in Lynn. The city doesn't cooperate with ICE and banned ICE from operating on any city-owned property. U.S. Marshals and NYPD managed to find them hiding there anyway, hours away from the crime scene. One source says, no shock they ran there to hide. In case you're curious about who these guys are, you just got a few of the clues there. DHS confirms both suspects are illegal immigrants from the Dominican Republic, caught and then released at the Arizona border by the Biden administration with lengthy criminal histories in New York City. The suspects were released into the country by the Biden administration, and despite multiple prior arrests in New York, sanctuary politicians refused to cooperate with ICE and here we go, class, all together again, released them. So they were free, having been released into the country as illegal immigrants by Biden and his team. And they come to sanctuary in New York City, commit a bunch of crimes. Doesn't matter. They've got impunity. They're released over and over again because that's what they do. Sanctuary progress, you see. And they were still free out and about to then stab and rob an NYPD officer. And then they ran to an even crazier sanctuary jurisdiction to hide out, hoping that they would be protected there. But the feds were able to find them. And I'm sure that's somehow an outrage, too, to some of these people. Over and over again. And from a lot of these people, you don't hear a peep about the cop victim, but you do hear this huge outcry over the incident involving a shooting where the guy was trying to flee and ram law enforcement cars as a multiple-time felon illegal immigrant in New York. It is just beyond me. It is so messed up. Let's break. Let's come back. It's the Guy Benson Show.
0: An insightful look into policy, politics, and media that keeps you ahead of the news cycle. 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
4: The Seattle Times botched yet another climate change story? Yeah, that according to Cliff Mass, who will stop by today to explain. It's Jason Rancho. It starts at 3.
1: On September 17th, 1787, 39 delegates gathered in Philadelphia to sign a document that would change the course of history. 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

0: we're back on the Guy Benson Show. James Tallarico, who's the Senate nominee for Democrats in Texas, has not been seen publicly in 13 days. No events. No radio interviews, no Zoom thing, just nothing. And they say it's the flu. Dan Turrentine is a Democratic strategist who actually called a lot of the trouble the Virginia Democrats were in over the whole redistricting scheme. He said some Democrats are worried about this. Cut 25.
1: Tallarico's team watched this take off yesterday. You're in a close race, right? So whether it's true or not, whether you're on your deathbed or it's other, right? As the conspiracy theories are kind of hinting there's something else. You're in a tight race. There's 25 days to go. You would get out last night with something to off, even if it's a photograph of the guy. That makes me nervous that it's Friday morning and there is still, other than one spokesperson, saying, hey, folks, nothing to see here.
0: Now, the campaign's saying he'll be back in action in some capacity this weekend, which would, I guess, put us at 2 full weeks gone. They're saying it's the flu. Look, there are theories out there and rumors. I think it's irresponsible to engage in that stuff. I hope he's okay. 2 weeks is a very long time. In October, in a close race, it's not like he's coasting. It's Texas. He's a Democrat. I mean, come on. Have you had the flu? I've had the flu. How long were you laid up? How long were you doing nothing? Like, not even on a phone call? 4 days? Five? 13 days? That doesn't make sense. There's got to be some other explanation. Is there something off here? Maybe we'll find out. Strange. Very strange thing. When we come back, a new hour of the Guy Benson Show on deck. The great Shannon Bream will join us straight ahead.
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6: Take it seriously. I'm Lisa Brady, Fox News. That warning for the National Hurricane Center and several states as Isaias moves in. A Category 3 hurricane expected to make landfall tonight between the Florida Panhandle and Alabama.
7: Folks who are in the path of this storm should know that this is not just going to be a random tropical system. It's going to be a strong hurricane, and it's going to potentially do a lot of damage.
6: Florida Governor Ron DeSantis just holding a briefing with the storm centered less than 125 miles south of Pensacola now. A storm surge of up to 9 feet possible in some areas. But after landfall, Isaias can cause more flooding.
8: Overnight tonight, moving through Alabama and expanding out into Mississippi and especially Georgia and the Carolinas tomorrow. And then up to the northeast for the moisture as we get to Sunday.
6: Fox Weather's Brian Norcross. Meantime, Hurricane Simon also gaining strength. Now a Cat 2 storm as it approaches Mexico's Pacific coast this weekend. Southwestern Mexico could face life-threatening flooding and mudslides. President Trump makes a move aimed at lowering fuel prices, just posting he has a deal with President Putin to get diesel from Russia. This after a phone call expected to focus on pushing for more information about a suspected plague death in Russia. Now President Trump says Russia will supply more than 300,000 tons of diesel now, another 500,000 tons in November, and then 1 million more. Ukraine's president criticizing the decision. He says letting Russia sell petroleum products is an investment in war. Vice President J.D. Vance says he's not sure a plan to live stream the military execution of the Fort Hood shooter will happen, but also tells reporters,
9: if it's ultimately live streamed, I'm not going to be watching it.
6: The Pentagon has faced bipartisan pushback over Secretary Hegseth's announcement. The president recently signing off on a death by firing squad for Nadal Hassan, who killed 13 people, opening fire on U.S. soldiers in Texas. 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

0: generation of conservative talk. 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
1: 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Catch me tonight on The Bottom Line, FBN, and Hannity, FNC. That's coming up this evening. Fox News Alert. Dow way up today, 423 points at the close in the green. The Dow finishing the week at 51,655. By the way, a little bit of news. This is just coming across within the last hour or so. Fox News confirming that the next White House press secretary for the Trump administration will be Katie Zachariah, a political commentator, and she will succeed Caroline Levitt, who left over the summer, and she will be joining Levitt Will, our network, as a contributor. So congratulations to Ms. Zachariah, who has a very, very big job ahead of her. It's always a very tough job for anyone in any position, but especially when you're speaking for this president with this press corps, there are extra challenges, of course. So I just want to bring you that information. And with that, we will turn to our friend and our colleague, Shannon Bream, chief legal correspondent at Fox News, anchor of Fox News Sunday, Check Your Local Listings, and host of many big best-selling books, author, I should say, of best-selling books, host of the hit podcast, Living the Bream, on which she talks about her best-selling books and many other subjects. Shannon, always great to have you here. Welcome back.
2: Thank you so much. Happy Friday.
1: So we had Carrie Severino from JCN on earlier in the week, just previewing a little bit of the new SCOTUS term that just kicked off this week. She gave us a few of her thoughts. What's your lay of the land as you look ahead to this SCOTUS term?
2: Well, I would defer to Carrie because she is brilliant. And having clerked at the court, she has such a good insight on what they're doing, what's on the docket. I mean, we're obviously looking at the headline-making cases, the gun case with the Second Amendment. There are a couple of really critical immigration policies from the Trump administration that will come under scrutiny. There's a lot of religious liberty kind of connected stuff. I mean, one of the cases I'm tracking is Daniel Grand, a man out of Ohio, who I interviewed, who is Jewish and wanted to hold a men's prayer meeting at his home. And the city told him he had to get a permit. So I think for a lot of Americans, they hear, I'm going to have to get a permit for my, you know, neighborhood prayer or Bible study. Doesn't sound very American. So we'll see what the justices think about that and some other critical cases.
1: You had an opportunity recently to sit down with one of the most well-known justices now on the court in Samuel Alito. And we had a wide-ranging conversation with him. There were a few things that came up that made some news. Just tell us about that interview. What stuck out to you?
2: Well, you know what? He's got this new book, and it's obviously outlines his theory, his philosophy on the law, originalism. But I was also happy that there were a number of doors that were open by what was included in that book, because that's kind of the one chance we get to really sit down with the justices and do these interviews. And so a lot of the themes that he had in the book led me to other questions. I was thinking that the book might include a little bit more about the Dobbs decision that he authored that overturned Roe v. Wade as we know it, and the fact that there was the leak that put him and his colleagues in so much danger. And I thought, I'm just going to ask him straight up if he thinks he knows who the leaker is. And he really does believe he knows who it is. But obviously, you got to be very circumspect. You got to go where the evidence can publicly take you. But he's not the only one at the court who's told me they believe they know who the person is. So whether that person at some point wants to take a victory lap and go public, there are a number of people at the court that think they know.
1: He was also asked by you, and I know this has come up a few times, about the specter of retirement, mm-hmm. right? Because you've got President Trump in office right now. You've got, at least for the next couple of months, a Republican Senate. So people were saying, kind of looking at their watch, like, hey, if anyone wants to maybe mm-hmm. step aside and make an announcement here, and he's in his mid-70s. Mm-hmm. He said that will not be the case this year. Who knows what the Senate will look like next year and beyond? That's a big mm-hmm. factor, I think, in the upcoming elections. But what was your read on his conversation around the retirement question?
2: Well, you know, since spring, he's been adamant with me that he's at least staying through this term. He'd hired his clerks, he's committed to it, and he wasn't going anywhere. So, you know, I've talked with him a number of times about this. He finds it a little bit amusing. I think any of the justices finds it a little insulting or frustrating. Like, they're just kind of disposable and you could plug somebody else in. And I don't know that you could get a Justice Alito easily confirmed in this Senate. I mean, even with the current makeup, and we'll see what it is after the midterms. And so, you know, he said it's not fun to feel like there are vultures circling around you and kind of, you know, a prod at your mortality. But, you know, he told me, I said, well, what's your calculation for sticking around? And he said, you know, I feel good. I'm engaged. I get up every day. Love to have this job. Love to feel good enough mentally and physically to do it. And he really doesn't have a plan for an off-ramp. So, but he is definitely committed, he has said numerous times, through at least June of this term. And I think, you know, it's not outside the realm of possibility that he'll look at what the Senate makeup is after the midterms. Sure. And that may have a huge influence.
1: Well, I mean, if the Democrats win the Senate, and I think there's mm-hmm. a jump ball chance that they do, if they win the Senate, mm-hmm. and I'm focusing on those races a lot here, partially for that reason, but if they do win it, and they decide they're not going to even entertain any judicial nominees, mm-hmm. which I think is possible, that would, of course, play into a justice's decision on this front. Of course, you've got the history of Ruth Bader Ginsburg mm-hmm. resisting pressure from her side to mm-hmm. retire in a timely way from their perspective. Of course, then she passed away close to an election with President Trump in office and a Republican Senate, sort of like a nightmare for the left, which is why they explicitly pressured Justice Breyer to retire mm-hmm. And mm-hmm. successfully did that. So mm-hmm. it's just kind of an interesting sort of timeline and some of the calculations that go into this. Shannon, as we look ahead to this Sunday's program of Fox News Sunday, you're the host, you're the anchor. What do you have on deck? What do you have on tap for the audience?
2: Well, we're going to talk with DHS Secretary Mark Wayne Mullen about immigration. And, you know, a couple of these key cases I mentioned are at the Supreme Court, whether or not the administration can continue to deport people to third-party countries where they have no connection. That's one of the big cases. But also another ICE-involved shooting out of New York. What are we learning? What are the details? Are there changes to policy? Was there body cam? I mean, there's just a lot to discuss with him about that. We've also got the two gubernatorial candidates out of Iowa, one of those states that we're watching really closely because there's a tough Senate race there too. What does it tell us more broadly about the country? And it's interesting to me the way these two candidates are running. The Democrat sounds a lot like a Republican.
1: Yes.
2: And the Republican at times sounds a lot like a Democrat. So how are they playing this game in the middle of America? We also have a Britt Hume with us. I sat down with him to talk about the 30th birthday of Fox News, and man, he's got some great stories and memories.
1: Well, that's must-see TV, Fox News Sunday, anchored by Shannon Bream. Check your local listings, and it replays later in the day on the Fox News channel. Shannon, always appreciate our time together. Have a great show.
2: Come back soon. Thanks, guys.
1: You bet. And with that, we will stand aside. I want to go to a debate, not in Michigan, but New York, next.
0: Always fresh, always fair. 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
3: The Seattle Times botched yet another climate change story? Yeah. That, according to Cliff Mass, who will stop by today to explain. To Jason Rancho, it starts at 3.
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0: Guy Benson were back. There was a lot of attention paid last night on social media to the Senate debate in Michigan. And, of course, we covered that here in our first hour. There was another debate in Maine in that Senate race. One that I think deserves some attention is the attorney general race in New York. And maybe it's a lost cause in such a blue place in a blue year. But I've seen some of the polling suggesting that at the top of the ticket, things are tightening. Kathy Hochul is really an untalented politician. And Letitia James is a partisan hack. And I think a lot of New Yorkers just want a top law enforcement officer to actually do the job and focus on getting bad guys and keeping New Yorkers safe. And obviously, Ms. James has a very different agenda when she's not allegedly bending or breaking the law when it comes to mortgage fraud. Again, that's the claim against her herself. So that is an active race. Her opponent, her challenger, the Republican, is a woman named Sarita Kamati Reddy. And we actually played a video of hers on this show, I believe it was last month, a really good video about crime, petty crime in New York City. And this is the state attorney general's race, but of course there's a lot of attention paid to New York City. And this Republican was just talking about how outrageous it is that as a policy choice, New Yorkers now have to deal with, you know, locked cabinets for everything, the inconvenience because the law enforcement officials refuse, the politicians refuse to do the job and continue to empower and enable and indulge and excuse repeat criminals that are responsible for so much of this crime. The same people over and over again, putting the revolving door back on the street to reoffend. It's crazy. And Sarita Kamati Reddy, who's a career prosecutor, I don't know what a bunch of her political views are aside from law and order. She's a law and order Republican running in a deep blue state. And for what it's worth, I think her messaging is incredible. And whether she has a chance of pulling this upset, I think a lot of other Republicans around the country ought to be paying attention to her. She has an ad that cuts to the core of not only her race, but an issue that the Democrats are paying so much lip service to, which is affordability. And we talked earlier in the week about how I think the Democrats don't really have a leg to stand on when it comes to affordability, looking at their economic policies and all the problems that they've caused back when they were in charge, and look at the places that they're running now and all the affordability issues being often exacerbated and worse than they are in other parts of the country. But Ms. Kamati Reddy, the Republican candidate in New York, has a 30-second ad that blends perfectly the affordability question with a law and order flavor, where she brings the two issues together in a simple, digestible, intuitive way. It comes down to three words. Cut 26.
1: There's a three-word solution to affordability in New York. Just fight crime. When crooks steal a car, your insurance goes up. When scammers siphon money from Medicaid, healthcare costs go up. When Tish James forces solar and wind, electric bills go up. My name is Sarita. I'll be a different kind of attorney general. Letitia James spent $10 million making herself a celebrity. My motto is my career, just fight crime.
0: My motto is my career, just fight crimes. And she gives simple explanations. When criminals do crimes, it makes everything less affordable for everyone else. And that is true in the subway system and public transit. That is true when there's a bunch of burglaries and looting that result in elevated prices and elevated insurance rates for some of these companies like, you know, Duane Reade or CVS or what have you. When scammers steal Medicaid, less of that aid is then available to people who actually need it. Healthcare costs

0: So, for example, one of the questions that neither of them had prepared for, and clearly Letitia James struggled with, was a softball. Name a previous attorney general in the state of New York that you admire. Now, it's a bit of a landmine situation for James because of some of the cast of characters who have come before her, but still, the hemming and hawing versus the Republicans' answer, I mean, just listen, Cut 31.
1: Ms. James, name a past New York attorney general that you admire.
2: TikTok.
3: Only admires herself.
4: No. We admire others. I admire all of the past attorney generals because it's a difficult job and you've got to stand up. Ready.
3: Dennis Bacco, at a time when New York State needed it, we had another former federal prosecutor become attorney general and bring law and order to the state.
0: She couldn't think of a single name, the incumbent. And there was that awkward dead air. The moderator goes, TikTok, and she chuckles. Then Saritha jumps in. She only admires herself, which was a dig. And, no. We admire others. All of them. I admire all of them. And then Saritha has a very specific answer. It mirrors her biography, and it goes to the entire theme of her campaign. Again, she did not have time to prepare for that, but she came up with a really good answer as opposed to Letitia James, who had nothing. There was another brief back and forth where Saritha Kamati Reddy jumped all over something that Letitia James said, rightfully so. I actually think this goes almost to like the slogan that could be tattooed across Letitia James's forehead. She is a political animal first, and she kind of accidentally admitted it in Cut 30.
3: I have to look at the facts and the law. When I'm attorney general on January 1, I'll do that.
4: You don't have to look at the facts and the law. All you have to do is study what they do. Ms. It is Senator illegal Reddy. In the state of New York.
3: Well,
4: period.
3: There you go. You don't have to look at the facts and the law, gentlemen. You're attorney general.
0: Letitia James says you don't have to look at the facts and the law. And Saritha's like, there it is. She said it. You don't have to look at the facts and the law. That's your attorney general. Will New Yorkers be okay with that? Lastly, I just want to play, this is very prosecutorial of Saritha Kamati Reddy, going after the incumbent, going after Letitia James, and a key element of the job that she has done or not done in New York. This is damning, Cut 32.
3: New York spends $126 billion on Medicaid every year. That's more per resident than any other state in the country. Twice per resident than New Jersey. That doesn't make any sense. We're both blue states with similar demographics and similar policies. There's about $40 billion of unexplained spending that Letitia James has failed to investigate. The reality is we used to have one of the best Medicaid fraud units in the country under previous Democratic attorney generals. Cuomo, Schneiderman, we recovered about $250 million a year. Letitia James came in and it took a nosedive to $19 million. Under previous Democratic attorney generals, we got about 100 criminal convictions a year. Under Letitia James, we came to an all-time low of 8.
0: She's just not doing the prosecuting job. Fraud investigations and prosecutions have plummeted under Letitia James. Kamati Reddy wrapped it up in 33.
3: She gets 2,000 patient abuse complaints a year and gets maybe one or two convictions. That means someone's punching an elderly patient in the nursing home and no one's doing anything. It's lost money, it's pain for patients, it's lost medical care. It's a total injustice.
5: Thank you.
0: Yeah, thank you is right. What a great job she did. She wiped the floor with Letitia James. Heads up, New Yorkers. We talk about change, wanting something to be different. This might be your gal. The Guy Benson Show is back with more after this.
6: The Seattle Times botched yet another climate change story? Yeah, that according to Cliff Mass, who will stop by today to explain. To Jason Rancho, it starts at 3.
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3: 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Wet leaves on the road in Tacoma, glare off slick pavement on I-5 through Everett, brake lights stacking up on 405 in Bellevue before the sun's even up. 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
1: 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Joining us now is Donna Rotuno, a Fox News contributor. She's a criminal defense attorney, has been for years, and host of the Fox News True Crime podcast called Crime and Justice with Donna Rotuno. Donna, good to have you back.
2: Hi, Guy. Thanks for having me.
1: So last time you were here, you and I had a conversation around this very disturbing and sensitive case out of Cornell, which was getting a lot of attention, very polarizing, had become very political as well. And there are some very significant updates on this front. So we wanted to bring you back. And I just want to say something quickly for the audience, especially if you've got kids in the room or in the area, or if this general topic is one that is difficult for you individually. I just want to give you the heads up. There are certain elements of this conversation that are not going to be family or kid friendly, but they are important in terms of the evidence. And part of what we talked about, Donna, when we covered this previously, was it is so important to get the actual facts before jumping to any conclusions. And we now have a new fact in evidence that I think is maybe just straight up decisive. I think my opinion has now been settled on this case. It's a text message that has been authenticated. Even Jane Doe's own attorney apparently saying this is a real text message. And the whole argument that this was a gang rape of an incapacitated woman who did not consent, which is very disturbing, a very serious allegation. I think that there are some very, very bad things that happened, some inexcusable, indefensible behavior from the guys involved, sort of the text group saying, hey, if anyone wants to come on into the room and do whatever they want, like that whole thing is just stomach turning to me. However, in this lawsuit, and the allegations that were put forward, which have now been spread far and wide and even exaggerated by politicians, and there's been a picture that's been painted for public consumption. Now we have this text message after a bunch of leaks from clearly Jane Doe's side of this. Here comes crucial information in the other direction. Tell us about this text message, just the facts, and then I want to get your analysis on what it means.
2: Well, there are multiple text messages that have now come out in the last 2 days. Her own lawyer has been on multiple news stations saying that these texts are real, that they were from her. But he is saying that this is just her trying to normalize the behavior, and this is a very normal response from a rape victim. Now, I don't know about you, but I can understand certain circumstances where maybe somebody wants to be polite, maybe somebody doesn't want to rock the boat, maybe someone sees somebody on campus and, you know, smiles and says hi, or maybe sends a note about, you know, something a little innocuous. But the detail of these messages and the way this whole interaction is characterized, I'm sorry, I've never seen any situation that normalizes something like that and then says, you know what, it's just not true.
1: So go ahead. Just because you're right, there's a string of text messages. In one of them, for example, one of the guys was apparently really grappling and struggling with what had happened from his end, and she was sympathetic, saying, oh, if you ever want to talk about it, like, you know, you can come rest your head on my shoulder, like I'll be, you know, an ear, and you can come and talk to me, that sort of thing. But to me, the key exchange finishes with a text message from her. It's one of the now accused young men who texted her and said, hey, this is, and then he gives his name. So-and-so gave me your number. I just wanted to apologize for how things went down the other night. My memory's kind of fuzzy about a lot of it, but me and their name both feel like bleep for being too effed up to shut it down and kick people out before it got way out of hand. You're an amazing person, and I genuinely hope you're not catching as much heat from this as we are. We've been shutting down any stories we've heard, but again, I'm so, so sorry. So that's a text from him, which could cut either way in terms of, you know, guilt or whatever the implication is there. Here's the response from Jane Doe. And again, this is an authentic text message from her to one of the men that has been now called in the media widely a gang rapist. Oh, I really appreciate this text. My memory's super clouded too. I think we're all way too bleeping drunk and high. I'm getting a little heat. And then she gives parentheses about a sorority, girls in a sorority, and then gave their names, who were kind of giving her a hard time about this, apparently. They can't get my name out of their mouth, but that's to be expected. But at the end of the day, none of the sexual stuff was illegal. And honestly, I really liked being with you and the other guy's name. So anything anyone has to say about the gangbang is out of their jurisdiction. I don't think we should feel any shame for the part. Our body, our choice, ASF, which means as F. So our body, our choice, no shame, nothing illegal about it. And she refers to, and again, that's a word that we don't typically use on the show, but she refers to a gangbang and saying they're trying to shame us, but we shouldn't feel that way. And it was all legal and other people should butt out of it. It was our body, our choice. Donna, I am not an attorney. I don't know if this ends everything, but as far as I'm concerned, I don't know how you read that text from like the next day or 2 days after this incident and can then make the leap to this was sexual assault. That's my read. Like, this feels over to me.
2: I agree with you, and it should be over. And my guess is this is why this has not proceeded beyond this point, and this is why jumping to conclusions just because a civil lawsuit is filed is very dangerous, because clearly they are trying to take this now and reframe it in a completely different way for a civil lawsuit. And there are more texts where she talks about, you know, next time we'll do it without 5 billion people and, you know, less ketamine. And so, you know, you read these things and you think, okay, this is not someone who was not consenting and not aware of what was going on. And that's the main issue here when we're talking about the legality of it. We can talk all day long about the morality of it,
1: sure,
2: and the bad choices.
1: Yes.
2: But when we look at just the legality of this and the fact that we now have these messages, there is no expert on earth that can come forward and can convince me that that is normal behavior for somebody who has been raped. None. And they're going to try, because there are people out there who will say that anything you do or say after a sexual assault is acceptable and that it's, you know, textbook. And I think he used that word today on one of the media appearances he did, her lawyer. And he said, you know, this is textbook behavior for a victim of sexual assault. I disagree. As someone who has tried, I couldn't even tell you the number of these cases I have tried. It's so many.
1: Well, if the standard is consent, Donna, if the standard is consent and she's talking about how we all made this choice and nothing was illegal, I don't know how you can say that's still textbook response to a rape. Then there's no, then it becomes impossible to defend yourself if this doesn't qualify. But I think not just in the realm of public opinion, and who knows if this trickles down, because there's an army of people out there who have decided this is the issue, this is the hill they're going to die on, and they have a view of this case that I think does not comport with the facts, especially these new ones, and maybe that doesn't filter into their algorithms. But for anyone who's now seen this update, there's another text where she was talking about how she had enjoyed taking the drugs off of a male anatomical part.
2: Membrane.
1: I mean, there's a lot in there. If you read any of this, especially the one that I just read verbatim, to me, that is pretty definitive. There's also this angle of the bar in Ithaca, New York, because this is also important to her story, the news story, which is that she showed up very intoxicated and then was taken advantage of from that point forward, and that she had been drinking heavily at a bar. And there was the leaked voicemails or the leaked phone conversation where one of the guys was saying, you had told us you hadn't been drinking, you hadn't been anywhere. Well, the forceful recollection of the people who worked at the bar in question, I think also cast doubt on the new story that she has now put forward in this lawsuit. Does that matter? Because that seems like an independent third party saying, no, this detail that we have knowledge of is not true.
2: Yeah, I think it absolutely matters, and you have to say why. Well, again, we have to look at the truth, the veracity, and her credibility. And if her credibility is now put into question by the bar, and the bar can prove, my guess is they have cameras, right, that they can prove that no member of that staff and no one who worked for that bar served her any alcohol. And if she did have alcohol in that bar, maybe it was given to her by the other people she's suing, which is, you know, ironic if it's somebody from the sorority. But at the end of the day, it still puts into question her ability to be truthful. And if you have to question her ability to be truthful in one aspect, then it is fair to question it in all. And so that's why it hurts her. And so her lawyer putting all these things forth in this civil lawsuit, if they can really prove, some of these defendants can really prove that that is absolutely incorrect, false information. And you're right, from a third party here who's not someone who is actually in that fraternity house or in that room, that changes things dramatically.
1: Yeah. Although, again, that could be a he said, she said, was she there? What exactly was she drinking? Like, that would be a hazier question, if not for, to me, the ultimate evidence here, which is the text message that I just read back for this audience, which brings me to the last piece of this, because I know that a lot of people are up in arms over this case, and a lot of people did jump to conclusions, including, by the way, the attorney general in New York. This became a political hot potato. The governor saw how much traction it was getting, so Hochul then gives Tish James this job to be the independent investigator, like, don't worry, look, everyone, we care about this, we're paying attention. James had already drawn conclusions, at least in key respects, and put them out on Facebook, then refused to comment on her own Facebook post. You and I talked about this last time. Where does she land? This is kind of a sidetrack question, but where does this whole political performance land now that these text messages are public?
2: Well, if she wants to maintain any or recover any credibility here, she needs to come out and say, I jumped to conclusions. I shouldn't have done that. And, you know, we're going to continue to go through this file. But, you know, based on what I'm seeing now, my office cannot jump to conclusions either. I mean, she would gain probably a lot of respect from people if she did that. Will she do that? I don't see it happening in a million years.
1: Yeah, I'd be very surprised.
2: Right. I mean, and remember, Kathy Hochul is running a political race right now, and I think she I think she came into this thinking this is going to be a good thing for me, and in the end this may backfire.
1: And that brings me back around to where I was going. You now have these young men, and I'm not here to say that they are innocent per se. They might be innocent of crimes, but the way this all went down obviously was disgusting and problematic in a lot of ways. That is still separate from legal exposure, criminal or civil legal exposure. I think with the text messages, that should put this to rest, in my opinion. I think a lot of people who've now read the text are like, oh man, that is pretty damning. They have been named and shamed and dragged through the mud, right? Cornell did a whole investigation. The local authorities did as well. Maybe part of the reason they didn't prosecute was because they had this evidence.
2: Exactly.
1: And now we're all seeing it. And yet, with the lawsuit, their names are out there. They're getting all these, you know, death threats and harassment and all of that. You've got politicians. I mean, AOC went several steps further in describing that, not even echoing what the alleged victim said, going even further.
2: No, it wasn't even accurate.
1: Is there any possibility that the guys here might be able to successfully file their own suits?
2: You know, I think when you think about defamation, you know, obviously what is a defense to defamation? The truth. Well, if this is all not the truth, then that she has a real problem. And, you know, let's go back to that 6-page statement that she had to swear under penalty of perjury that she signed. And, you know, the fact that the leaving out the comment, I was 100% raped, I'm 100% sure I was raped, you know, and you now that's not in that statement. Now it kind of makes sense why it's not in that statement once we're now reading these text messages. You know, maybe she realized in that moment that that wouldn't have been something that would have been smart to put in that statement. So, you know, this whole thing is really taking a different turn here. And again, this is just a perfect example about why we say don't jump to conclusions. And, you know, the social media world and the hashtag Me Too and, you know, the I am Jane Doe, you know, anybody that said that hopefully is reconsidering those posts.
1: Yeah. And the thing is, I was, and I think the audience is aware of this, to the extent that we covered the story, I was open-minded and sober-minded and very disturbed by a lot of details that we thought we knew about the case and did know about the case. I was not on a bandwagon. I was on the, I guess if there was one, I was on the let's wait and see what the facts are bandwagon. And that has now led us down the path of more information and now this. And that should matter. Facts have to matter. I would love for some lessons to have been learned here. Maybe that's naive at this point in our society, but facts matter. Donna Rotuno, a Fox News contributor, is a criminal defense attorney, and you can check out the Fox News True Crime podcast that she hosts, Crime and Justice. Donna, thank you very much.
2: Anytime, guys. Thanks so much for having me.
1: We'll be right back.
0: Same issues, but with a fresh perspective. 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
3: The Seattle Times botched yet another climate change story? Yeah. That, according to Cliff Mass, who will stop by today to explain. To Jason Rancho, it starts at 3.
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0: continue here on the Guy Benson Show. We were just talking about the rape allegations out of Cornell and that situation with Donna Rotunno in the last segment, and how that seems to be really falling apart in light of new evidence. On the other side of the Atlantic Ocean, there's a revelation that has been put out into public view by the Home Secretary of the United Kingdom, Shabana Mahmood, who is one of the highest ranking members of the Labour left-wing government, and they're presiding over yet another illegal immigration crisis, as we've seen a real overall migration-related crisis, cultural crisis throughout much of Europe because of exactly this problem. Ms. Mahmood stated that nearly all of the women who are arriving on these small boats, often from France, this is the form of illegal immigration across the English Channel into the United Kingdom, and many, many, many of the arrivals are military-aged men. But of the women who arrive, the Home Secretary says nearly all of them have been raped, which is extremely upsetting, first. Just let's say that, full stop. But it also sparks two thoughts. If the women are basically universally being sexually assaulted on their journey in these illegal immigrant boats to the United Kingdom, would that not be a flare in the night sky, a blinking red light for the British government, regardless of ideology? Let's not let these people in. Let's not let the men in who are doing the assaulting. That seems like the most obvious thing in the world, except that is not the actual policy of this government. And because of their lax, lenient policies that incentivize this kind of illegal immigration into the country, the government of the United Kingdom is necessarily causing these sexual assaults. They are incentivizing the behavior that their own top official says results in nearly every woman involved being raped. I would say stop letting those men in and shut down the boats entirely, because you are creating rape vessels. Stop the incentives. It is cruel and inhumane, dressed up as progress and empathy. It's madness. The final hour of the Guy Benson Show coming up next. Kat Timpf will join us from our New York headquarters. Fridays with Kat is next.
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9: It's less than 100 miles from the coast. I'm Lisa Brady, Fox News. Hurricane Isaias speeding toward the Florida Panhandle with conditions deteriorating along the Gulf Coast.
10: It probably will land as a Category 3, is our judgment.
9: And Florida Governor Ron DeSantis says that's expected tonight, with some areas facing a storm surge of up to 9 feet.
11: Winds could get upwards of 100 miles per hour, especially along the Florida extreme west coast. But it's the eastern side of this circulation that's going to have the worst of the impacts. Freshwater flooding, heavy rain right now, more on the lighter, moderate showers at times. Some pockets of heavy rain, but that's only going to pick up as it rapidly approaches the coast.
9: Fox Weather's Katie Byrne in Pace, Florida, outside Pensacola. Mobile, Alabama has an overnight curfew beginning 3 hours from now. President Trump had been planning to attend tomorrow night's college football game between Alabama and Georgia in Tuscaloosa, but now says it's important to have first responders and others focused on the storm, so he will not go. The president does still plan to travel to Tennessee tomorrow to rally for Republican candidates. Tonight, he'll do that in New York State, where he's expected to criticize sanctuary policies after a man was shot and injured by ICE agents who were trying to arrest him in New York City yesterday. Homeland Security Secretary Mark Wayne Mullen tells Fox the Dominican national is in the U.S. illegally and is on probation for multiple crimes.
12: 4 robbery charges, 2 charges of felony assault, felony larceny, assault, weapons assault, weapons possession of misdemeanor larceny, possession of stolen property, and 2 felony charges of dangerous drugs, all in 3 years, and that's how long he's been in the country.
9: The New York City mayor and New York governor pressing for his release and the release of body cam footage during a call with President Trump yesterday. An ICE official says agents opened fire when the man's car drove toward their vehicles and they didn't know his 5-year-old son was in back. He was not injured. 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

0: It's 5 o'clock in the most powerful city in the world. 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
1: 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I'll be on The Bottom Line this evening, final episode of that show before the hosts move to mornings next week, 6 p.m. hour, right near the top. About an hour from now, in fact, on Fox Business Network. Tune in for that. And then Hannity Tonight, Fox News Channel. I'm slated to be on in the 9 p.m. Eastern hour. So lots of TV on this Friday evening. 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But with us now from our New York headquarters is our wonderful friend, Kat Timpf, Fox News contributor, co-host of Gutfeld, best-selling author. And Kat, it is great to have you back for a very belated, but finally here, edition of Fridays with Kat.
2: Yeah, I've been on the road.
1: Well, and I was on parental leave. Yes. So between those two factors, it's been a few months since you and I had a conversation.
2: I know.
1: A few things have happened.
2: Yes.
1: So let's talk about this. You and I have talked about all of this privately, right?
2: Yes,
1: and off the
2: course.
1: Air. But on the air with this audience, there are so many people who listen to us who care about you and your well-being, and something that you and I had talked about a lot in the aftermath of your breast cancer diagnosis and double mastectomy, which was discovered the day you gave birth to your first child, your son. That was just a lot that life threw at you in such a short period of time. And you had written a whole book about how you have to be able to joke about anything and everything, because it can be healing and therapeutic and can help people process. And then another just traumatic series of events, not just the death of your cat, Sheen, who we've talked about on this show many times and you loved so, so much, more than many people, actually.
2: Yes.
1: Then days later, out of absolutely nowhere.
2: 6 days later, my dad drops dead.
1: Your dad.
2: Yeah.
1: And I happened to be in New York when that happened.
2: Yeah.
1: And we were on set.
2: Yeah.
1: Doing Gutfeld, taping Gutfeld when you got that call. And it was just this nightmare. And since that moment, of course, you've gone through a lot. Many of us came out to Michigan for the funeral. You and I have not had this public conversation. So you have a little bit of, I guess, distance from it. But I can't imagine it's much easier yet. Can you just
2: I can just go ahead and get the trauma dump going. My dad, I mean, obviously I found out he was being airlifted while we were filming and I just talked to him that day and I was like, what do you mean? You know, I just talked to him that day. Like I talked to him every single day. And then by that night, some doctor that I'd never met my entire life was telling me over the phone that my dad was dead and I was never going to see him again. And I don't think that's something you get over. I'll never get over it. It's a question of moving forward. And I have a lot of moving forward to do because I am also pregnant again.
1: Yes. So congratulations on that part. And we were going to get to that as well, but it just feels like it's been this roller coaster of death and life and highs and lows to the extent that it almost feels like too much.
2: Yeah. And I'll be honest. Obviously. Okay. So I'll be honest. The baby was a surprise. I know how it happened, okay? But it was a surprise. It was not my husband and I sitting down and saying, you know what? This is a really good, stable time for us to add a newborn to the mix of everything we have going on. It was a surprise. And we're very excited. At the same time, there is sadness that my father will not meet this baby. My mom obviously missed both. You know, she'll have missed both my kids by a long shot. It's been 12 years next month since my mom died. And also just logistically, we relied a lot on my father for support with my son. And we already are feeling that hole of not having his support with my son.
1: And can I just say, by the way, just a quick thing about your dad?
2: Yeah.
1: And I had the pleasure of meeting him multiple times.
2: Yes.
1: From your wedding to hanging out at your apartment to on the road in Chicago.
2: Yes.
1: Spent a decent amount of time with him. And just such a chill.
2: He's my best friend.
1: Cool guy who loved you so much. And loved your son so much.
2: Yes.
1: And worked so hard. And he was also, and I know I'm like picking at a scab here a little bit.
2: No, but it's okay. I'm always thinking about it.
1: Like, he was vibrant and in good shape.
2: Yes.
1: And healthy by all appearances.
2: Yeah.
1: And just the traumatic out of nowhere nature of that call. Like, you in life, you always hear about or think about or worry about a call like that.
2: Yes.
1: And then it happened. I was in your office as you were trying to deal with this, and it was just like a nightmare for me.
2: Yeah,
1: and it wasn't even happening to me or my family.
2: I apologize to you. I remember. I was like, I'm so sorry that you keep ending up being in the room when stuff like this happens.
1: Yeah, it's happened a few times, but don't apologize. Obviously, and I just felt helpless to help you, and I wanted to, but man, it's still shocking.
2: It does something to you where. It takes away the delusion, because it's not true for any of us, but we all kind of walk around with this thought that tragic things happen, but they'll sort of announce themselves first, or there'll be some preparation for them first. And that statistics can be a comfort. Well, the way my dad died was an aortic dissection, which is extraordinarily rare. And getting breast cancer diagnosed, getting a cancer diagnosis during pregnancy is also extraordinarily rare. And they both happen to me within the same around a year, about 14 months or so.
1: Can I ask you just psychologically, and this is something I've thought a lot about.
2: Yeah.
1: Because, and it's no secret, I don't think I'm betraying anything, that especially in those early days when your dad died, it was just like you were really going through it.
2: Yeah, I was really going through it. It was a mess.
1: Really hard. And we had really hard conversations. And I just kept thinking to myself about how, and I know this is also not how life works, and the statistics are one thing, but like, you're never guaranteed anything, but you kind of almost felt like, okay, here's my friend who went through this diagnosis and having both breasts removed because of the cancer while going through the process of having her first child. And that is so, so much. Surely she has like punched the card of terrible things for like a good long time. And then for the next thing to arrive so soon, like it's irrational, but it made it feel even more cruel.
2: And I still experience that sometimes where I can't believe it really happened, where my dad and my son share a birthday. And for my son's first birthday, we had a party, not a very big party, but it felt like a big moment for our family where
1: it is.
2: We talked about what a year and how I can't believe we got through this. And then we all got through this together. And now we're going to do all these things together. And this is our year to kind of be together and celebrate that we got through it and relax. And also, I was still very much healing mentally from the trauma of having to cut off the boobs that I wanted to feed my son with. But a year of healing and of being together. And then 2 months later, my dad drops dead. It is unfair, and I didn't do anything to deserve it, but it still happened. And I think I'm always going to be angry about it, but I think the only way that I'm functioning is trying to do things that, you know, there's a reason to stay around if you can make a difference that's positive. Mm-hmm. And my son needs his mother, so if I didn't have my son, then I don't know that I would have ever started getting out of bed. But also my sister's, you know, she's running the New York City Marathon for the cancer hospital where I was treated.
1: And but just an amazing fundraising effort.
2: Yes. Our goal is 100,000. We're at almost 90,000. If anyone wants to donate, it's fredsteam.org/JuliaTimpf, or it's on my Instagram bio, third link down, or it's pinned to my Twitter, X, whatever you want to call it. I would appreciate if anybody listening wants to donate a dollar or two.
1: And I did, by the way.
2: I know, and thank you. Yeah.
1: Not asking for credit, but I'm like, we have each other's back for real in real life.
2: Yes, of course we do.
1: You know, 10 bucks, 25 bucks.
2: Yes, anything. And it's seeing that it's like, okay, this is a bad thing that happened to me, but because it happened to me, there is something good that I can do out of it. I will never see my dad dropping dead as being something. I mean, the breast cancer is really hard, but at least it's my own thing to kind of that I, you know, have to deal with. It's really my own suffering, and my own suffering is easier to deal with. I am more angry on behalf of my father, because I never seen him happier than being a grandfather. And my dad did have a very hard life for a long time. And the fact that he only got to do that for a year really is not something that I'm ever going to get over or be okay with. So it's just a question of moving forward with that as a part of me.
1: Then also just like the duality of loss and then addition.
2: I can't believe I'm pregnant. I still sometimes I'm like, I'm showing and everything. But still sometimes I'm always like, I'm really pregnant. That really happened.
1: The thing is, and you know this as well, and we've talked about this openly in addition to that, but Mary Catherine Hamm, my best friend, when she lost her husband in a terrible accident when he was in his 30s.
2: Yeah, she was pregnant, very pregnant.
1: She was 7 months pregnant.
2: Yeah.
1: And the only thing I can tell you, and for what it's worth, is that child is like God's gift to humanity. She is such a special, wonderful human. And I can't believe it's been all those years. And she's now, you know, in the double digits age-wise. It's time flies in its own way. But there's going to be something very special for this child. And when do you do-ish, by the way?
2: I'm due in the middle of March, which who knows? My son was 12 days past the due date. I'm not an induction girl. I like to wait.
1: Oh, he was almost 2 weeks late?
2: Yeah. And every time they had me go get him checked, you know, get everything checked every couple of days because he was so late. And every time they'd be like, you could have this baby today. And I didn't want to get induced. So he ended
1: up
2: being 12
1: days. So maybe March.
2: Yeah, so March.
1: Maybe May.
2: In March. But with my son, the pregnancy felt so long and this feels like it's going by really fast.
1: Yeah.
2: Because I have so much to do. I got to get my dad's house on the market back in Michigan. We have to figure out how we're going to figure out childcare for another baby. I mean, we have so much to do.
1: You're on national television every day.
2: I'm on tour. And tour has been amazing, by the way. It has been so great. I've loved being on stage.
1: You know, I actually want to ask about that. And again, processing grief in front of people. Let's touch on that when we come back. It's the Guy Benson Show with Kat Timpf.
0: A clear-eyed breakdown of today's top stories. The Guy Benson Show.
3: 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Yeah. That, according to Cliff Mass, who will stop by today to explain. To Jason Rancho, it starts at 3.
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0: Tenth here on the Guy Benson Show. And right before we broke, Kat, you were talking about being on the road, doing your road show in front of audiences. And I remember you had a gig shortly after your dad died. Yes. You were just agonizing, what do I do?
1: Yeah.
0: How has the being on stage in front of people thing helped?
1: Yes. Maybe? It's so helpful. It's so healing. I talk about my cancer. In a funny way, though, I make jokes about it. I make jokes about the cascade of trauma, and people laugh. And that is, again, has been my guiding light throughout so much of my life, where if I can make jokes about this stuff that is making me so depressed and trying to break me, then I have a sense of power over those things. And then also it can create a sense of community with other people who have been through that stuff too.
0: Yeah.
1: And it's also just, the internet is not real life. And I've tried really hard. I've fallen back into it a little bit because I've wanted to thank people who have donated, but now I'm back to kind of staying out of mentions on social media because I'm really going through it and I've been very open about it. And that doesn't stop people from saying just like the meanest stuff imaginable to me.
0: No, which, it encourages some
1: which
0: of these
1: I just don't need to be seeing that right now.
0: No, you definitely don't.
1: It just really makes me, it's not even for me, right? It's not even, it's like, I can always handle it, but it's kind of like the state of the world where you think about, I can't imagine.

0: And it's like, oh, well, then why did I sell out this theater if everybody hates me so much?
1: Yeah.
0: You know, and then you meet people and they come in and meet and greets. And then I love meeting people. I love them. I love meeting. I don't even want to say fans because they feel like my friends. They come and they share their stories with me. And that's the moments where I'm like, it's worth it. It's worth it to put myself out here like this. If I'm making a difference for other people, people will come and tell me their stories about death or about cancer. And nobody has the exact same story as me where they're diagnosed the exact same day and da da da da. And then your cat dies, 6 months later, your dad dies. Nobody has the exact same story, but I am not the only person who's ever had a cascade of trauma in her life. It happens. It does happen to people. And I've had people share theirs with me. And then I'm like, okay, it's a good thing that I've actually been open about this, because if I can make people feel less alone, then that's
1: right, they
0: a
1: feel seen. They
0: yeah,
1: feel seen.
0: Yeah.
1: Mm-hmm. And then you also have, again, this wonderful new news about the pregnancy,
0: yeah,
1: which you revealed on stage. So you had called me. You're like, bro, we're pregnant again.
0: Yeah.
1: We're shocked, but yay.
0: Well, because I wasn't going to be drinking at Kennedy's wedding and I needed a call.
1: You needed some help. You needed some help. And like, because I would have sniffed that out immediately.
0: Yeah, exactly.
1: So you were like, you were preemptively telling me that. And then you waited quite a while. How on earth did you hide it? As long as you did,
0: because you knew how big. My belly was out there. And, to be perfectly honest, I hit it because I kept waiting for the other shoe to drop and something to go wrong. I've actually never said this publicly, and this is probably, I don't know if this is TMI, but when has that ever stopped me before? Sure. When I was touring, I was carrying around in my carry-on, in my purse with me, really thick pads with me everywhere I go, because I just was waiting to have a miscarriage. I was like, the miscarriage is coming. I never actually considered the fact, I mean, emotional, that I was going to get, going to stay pregnant, because so many bad things had continued to happen to me. So I didn't want to announce it publicly, because then I was going to have to tell everybody. And I'm still experiencing that a little bit, but I am now at a point where I'm letting myself feel joy and letting myself feel like, okay, there's going to be a baby here and everything's, I'm going to be holding my baby and my baby's going to be healthy and everything's going to be fine. And you hear how hesitant I am to even say that.
1: Yeah.
0: Because it's scary, because I've just been through, I also know that there's no limit to the amount of trauma that a person can face.
1: Well,
0: so
1: I mean, I always couch things meaningfully in my faith by saying God willing, because so much is out of our control.
0: And I'm on that journey. I'm looking for those kinds of answers, and I'm on a journey when it comes to finding something to believe in, which I've been open about too. But the answer to how did I hide it was real baggy clothes. And I'm surprised that I'm really surprised that, I mean, I dress in baggy clothes generally anyway. In my civilian life, I wear a lot of men's clothes and baggy jeans and big sweatshirts. But on TV, it started getting really hard. And I was wearing some ridiculous sweaters towards the end that I'm surprised no one said anything about.
1: But it worked, and you did it on your own terms.
0: Yes.
1: And things are going well right now. And we're so happy for you on that front. And I know it's been a lot. And thank you for talking about all of it. We'll have to talk about it again. I know you've discussed some of this on the new podcast that Fox has put out.
0: Yes.
1: You're one of the stars, called The Girls. People can check that out and download. It's been a huge hit already. Kat Timpf, Fridays with Kat.
0: I just got emotional. It's going to be so bad for my street cred.
1: No, it's okay.
0: Thank you.
1: You know what? Forgive it. On this, there's a permission slip for this stuff.
0: Thank you.
1: You're allowed to be emotional, Kat.
0: We
1: love you.
0: Love you too, dude.
1: And we'll be right back.
2: 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Yeah, that according to Cliff Mass, who will stop by today to explain. It's Jason Rancho. It starts at 3.
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0: 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Guy Benson.
1: In our first hour at the top of the show today, we played a lot of sound from last night's fiery clash in the Michigan Senate race. Republican Mike Rogers was over the target, and boy, was he delivering blow after blow. Here's part of the analysis if you missed it. Last night, there were some big, big political debates. It is that season of the election cycle. And one of the most highly anticipated debates was the Michigan Senate race that we've been covering very closely on this show. And the Republican, Mike Rogers, I mean, what's the old phrase? He ate his Wheaties. He prepared like crazy for this debate, and he came in hot, ready to go. And I felt like he had Abdul El-Sayed back on his heels multiple times over the course of the debate. And a lot of the stuff that Rogers was pointing out and pressing on, El-Sayed wasn't even really addressing. He would sort of sidestep it, deflect, then look to the camera and try to say like, well, I'm here to talk about affordability and gas prices, without answering the things that Rogers was pointing out and raising. Now, the polls suggest that El-Sayed is slightly in the lead. The polls also vastly overestimated El-Sayed's lead in the Democratic primary by like 9 percentage points. We'll see. It seems like a blue year. Michigan doesn't elect Republican U.S. senators. They haven't done so for many years. But Rogers is a normal Republican, competent candidate who I think did a very good, aggressive job last night. And El-Sayed has major, major vulnerabilities. And you can tell it really annoys him that he is getting questions, hard questions, whether it's from Rogers or various media outlets or even some of the moderated questions last night, that pertain to the issue set that used to be his overwhelming obsession not long ago. All the Israel, Gaza stuff, foreign policy, he leaned into that. He brought in his buddy for five events, Hassan Piker, who said that America deserved 9/11. All the Israel bashing, that was the driving force of his primary campaign, right? Screaming about AIPAC all the time, all of that. But in the general, that's inconvenient. He doesn't really want to focus on that nearly as much. And he gets peeved. And he does seem to have a bit of a short fuse. He gets peeved whenever it comes up, which I'm sure is very inconvenient for him. So we talked on the show yesterday about how a News Nation anchor, Leland Vittert, had asked Abdul El-Sayed, hey, one of your supporters was just saying that Iran is a bigger threat, or excuse me, Israel is a bigger threat to America than Iran. Do you agree with that? And we played this whole long non-answer from Abdul where he mostly just bashed Israel, never said a thing, a single thing about the Iranian regime, the decades of killing Americans, the illicit weapons and nuclear program, the exportation of terrorism around the region and the world, the slaughtering of the people in the streets, not even a hint of that. A lot of bashing of Israel, nothing about Iran. The question being, which one's the bigger threat to America? Israel's our ally. They do a lot of work for us, a lot of dirty work for us, a lot of intelligence work for us. Many of their enemies are our enemies, and they kill them. They're a pluralistic society. They're a democracy. Iran is an enemy, like a top three enemy in the world. Their regime is the death to America regime. That's their slogan. And Abdul El-Sayed can't say which of those two countries is a bigger threat to the United States. That happened before the debate. It came up again at the debate because it made some headlines. Now this is on television, so a lot more people saw this. It should be a very easy question. And El-Sayed seemed, again, annoyed that it came up and dismissed it the way that he did yesterday. He didn't just call it a dumb question yesterday. He called it a hypothetical. And he went back to that well in the debate setting, cut one.
2: I'm going to ask you again tonight, who do you think is a bigger threat to the United States, Israel or Iran? You have 60 seconds.
3: And again, Rick, I'm just going to say that that's a ridiculous hypothetical.
1: It is not. And then he went on, by the way, to once again bash Israel. It's not hypothetical. There are allies and there are enemies right now, in reality, not hypothetically. The United States, our country, has allies and enemies. We have people who help us and people who threaten us. The mullahs of Iran threaten us and kill us. The Israelis are the opposite. And because he doesn't want to answer the question, he calls it hypothetical, which is inaccurate. I'm not sure if he knows what that word means. And then he called it a dumb question yesterday. By the way, another reporter was asking him, hey, you said that you didn't want to talk about the death of the Ayatollah because people in Dearborn, Michigan were mourning the loss of that blood-drenched, theocratic dictator. What did you mean by that? And he got really mad at that woman for asking that question. It's ridiculous. You should ask Mike Rogers about blah, blah, blah. Ask smart questions, he said. So any question about the things he has said, Abdul El-Sayed has decided now are dumb or not smart questions because he doesn't want to have to address them. And the way he's choosing not to address very simple, basic questions, I think, is very, very telling. He was asked again another question about Israel, which he doesn't like, but all he talks about is Israel most of the time. Although October 7th, he grew strangely silent all of a sudden. Nothing on October 7th. In fact, someone asked him yesterday, hey, why didn't you put out any statement on October 7th? Cut 17, that's what this sounded like.
3: Thank you, press.
1: No answer to that one. They never gave an answer. Then last night it came up again at the debate and Abdul said, well, because I didn't want to politicize it. Oh, really? Because last October 7th, not only did he put out a statement blasting Israel on the anniversary of the attack against Israel, which was filmed by the savages who carried out the slaughter and the rape and the murder. The statement was Israel blaming. He also fundraised off of it. So he's not politicizing it, supposedly. Oh, what a high-minded thing, Abdul, except last year he was fundraising off of blasting Israel on the anniversary of what happened to Israel. The guy is just a total fraud. Or worse. But the issue of Israel came up a few different times. Again, this was his fixation. His fixation for years, but especially in the primary. And now he wants to clam up and talk about anything else. Would you provide defensive weapons? Should the United States provide not offensive weapons, defensive weapons like Iron Dome, if Israel were under attack? And the answer was, he talked around it, didn't want to give a straight no, even though the answer is obviously no. And then he finally said, I just don't want us giving our foreign dollars to that sort of thing. Although he's totally fine. He's on the record saying we should send our foreign aid dollars to UNRWA, the corrupt UN organization, members of which participated in October 7th. That's where he thinks our foreign dollars should go, but not to the Iron Dome. And by the way, often Israel is actually paying us for this stuff, as a quick aside. But Iron Dome protects innocent lives. The reason that there haven't been much bloodier wars in the Middle East is because Israel has allowed their technology to protect their citizens. With all those rockets that are intended for those innocent civilians, they get blown out of the sky. My full opening monologue and all of today's show, available as always for free on demand as a podcast when the show ends. Just minutes from now, GuyBensonShow.com, FoxNewsPodcast.com, or wherever you get your podcasts, bonus Benson on the weekends as well. When we come back, the home stretch, a generational controversy involving job interview practices we'll discuss as a team coming up.
0: From the biggest headlines in Washington to the culture shift shaping the country, get a reasoned take without the outrage. Guy Benson.
4: The Seattle Times botched yet another climate change story? Yeah, that according to Cliff Mass, who will stop by today to explain. To Jason Rancho, it starts at 3.
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2: 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Bonus Benson on the weekends. I'll be on the bottom line in the next hour, FBN, their final episode, and then Hannity tonight on Fox News Channel. So there was a controversy, was it last week, maybe the week before, and we put it in the file, didn't get around to it, but it's kind of relevant because we just made a hire on this show. We talked to Owen, introduced him to all of you yesterday during the home stretch, and this was a big national discussion driven on social media about the interview process and Gen Z protocols and things that Gen Zers might feel is appropriate to do or to bring with them to a job interview, which is getting blowback from older generations. And the big one is apparently iced coffee. There was someone, I guess, who showed up for a job interview with an iced coffee in hand. And this then touched off a firestorm about whether or not that is okay or too nonchalant and casual or disrespectful or like totally normal. It's just someone getting their caffeine. It's a beverage. Why is that a big deal? That was kind of the crux of it. So we'll start with the boomer on the team. Christine, are you against this? Do you feel like you'd be a no iced coffee zone in this context?
1: Well, I mean, it's been many, many years working together, Guy. And as you know, I am not a boomer, but thank you.
2: Were you hired back in like the Mad Men era? Were they calling you like Toots when you showed up for the interview?
1: That's where do you think I got my nickname? Hey there, Cookie.
2: It's a good point.
1: Thank you. I would never, ever, but let's be honest. Here's the problem with asking me. The last interview I went on was 21 years ago. Next week, actually, for Fox News. And I remember I brought a...
2: Yeah, your other interviews more recently have been more informal, we'll say. But here's the thing. If you were showing up to formally apply for a job right now, like you would never dream of bringing an iced coffee in with you?
1: Well, I'm not sure I want to talk to you anymore, but for the sake of the show... Yes, I would never, ever. I don't even think I would
2: what about
1: bring
2: booze.
1: What?
2: Like booze?
1: No.
2: Like a little flask. Take a little nip mid interview.
1: No.
2: Like, ma'am, are you drinking from your pen? What? This? No. No. What is the pen? Sturdy Gal Liquors. What's that? Oh, never mind. Never mind all that. What's your next question? Hiccup. Sorry. Go ahead.
1: I don't have anything else to say. I would not show up with an iced coffee. I would just show up. I don't even know. You'd have to ask Owen, do people still bring? I had brought like 3 copies of my resume.
2: Oh, physical resumes printed out.
1: Yeah. And
2: like,
1: go ahead.
2: It has to be on one page. Don't have it go more than one page.
1: No. And I think my favorite part was, do you remember the bottom where it would say like something furnished upon request? Remember at the bottom, you would say like...
2: Yeah, recommendations or references.
1: Yeah, furnished upon request. Like, what did that even mean? It was very strange.
2: Who would you get for a recommendation if you needed one?
1: I had really good recommendations.
2: No, I'm saying now.
1: Oh, I don't know.
2: How would you furnish? How would you get that thing furnished these days?
1: Boy, it'd be an empty house. I don't know. I don't... My 2 bosses... My boss and my boss's boss, they love me. They think I'm a hoot.
2: They do think you're a hoot.
1: So should I put that on the resume?
2: Like the one who chuckles and shakes his head every time he sees you?
1: Yeah, I mean, I don't even sometimes say anything when I walk past him in the hall and he just starts laughing.
2: Yeah. Maybe he could put that into recommendation letter form somehow.
1: What would he write?
2: Just a few emojis. He just texts a few emojis. Like a shrug emoji and like a laugh out loud emoji and then a cookie emoji. That's the whole reference he would send to a prospective employer.
1: You know, I pitched this segment, right?
2: You did. Yes. And I accepted your pitch. I thought it was good.
1: It's not going
2: now,
1: so well for me.
2: I think it's going well. So you just did an interview though. You conducted an interview initially for us with Owen. I then had the follow-up. Was that in person or was that virtual?
1: No, that was virtual.
2: Okay. Owen, so you would know, Owen, did you have an iced coffee in your general vicinity, or were you aware of this whole flap yet?
3: I wasn't aware of it, but I always had a water bottle behind the screen of every single interview, but the only in-person interview I did not bring anything. I brought my backpack with a water bottle in the backpack, but I don't think I'd ever bring anything in my hand.
1: Wait, you brought a backpack?
3: I keep stuff in my bag.
1: I brought like a briefcase.
3: I don't own a briefcase.
1: You should have borrowed one from your dad.
3: I don't think he's ever had a briefcase in his 45 years of construction.
2: Like, Christine is very old school, and she wants you to have like a 1983 style rectangular, very inconvenient briefcase, possibly handcuffed to your hand.
1: I definitely brought a briefcase and like a full suit. Like, I remember my mom taking me shopping and we bought like two suits, a black and a gray. And those were my interview suits. But guess what, guy? I didn't need the gray because I only wore the black one time and I got the job.
2: Here's the thing. When they say dress for the job you want, like, why wouldn't you just show up in the hot dog costume for the interview?
1: I'm done talking for the day.
2: That seems like a good plan.
1: I hope you enjoy your weekend.
2: Here's the last thing I'm going to do, though. Hot take. I kind of don't care about the iced coffee thing. Like, I'm not sure I'm fully on Gen Z's side here, but the people making a huge deal, like it's some slap in the face if someone shows up with a caffeinated beverage to have a conversation, I think it is overblown. I saw one executive who was quoted saying, oh, the sipping, the swirling, the noise, the wet hand. Well, yeah, you don't want to do that. You don't want to be swirling your ice and, you know, sipping and then slurping or, you know, anything like that. And you want to make sure that your hands are dry when you're shaking hands. Like, that is separate than having a beverage with you, which I think can be done very appropriately and very professionally. I think that this is overstated and some of the antagonism toward this is performative. Is that a surprising take for me?
1: Very, very surprising. I thought you and I were going to be on the same page like we always are.
2: Yeah, it's true. Yeah, there are other things about Gen Z that are annoying. And I know there's always annoying things about the youngest generation to everyone who's older. That's just like, you know, how life works. But this is not one of them. I'm kind of take it or leave it on this one and more on the sort of inclined in the direction of leave them alone on this one. That's my take. And maybe it's because I've become an iced coffee drinker, really iced latte drinker in recent months. So maybe I'm feeling extra defensive. But that's my position on this and I'm sticking to it. And I can't change my mind because we're out of time anyway. Got to run off and go do Moments From Now television, The Bottom Line, Fox Business Network, and then Scheduled for Hannity in the 9 p.m. Eastern hour on the news channel. Back here Monday for a brand new week of The Guy Benson Show. We'll talk to you then.
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8: Bearing down on the Gulf, I'm Lisa Lucera, Fox News. Hurricane Isaias, now a Category 3 storm. The National Hurricane Center says it's now about 125 miles south-southeast of Mobile, Alabama, with sustained winds at 115 miles per hour. The weather already heading downhill in the Florida Panhandle. Fox Weather's Robert Ray's in Destin, Florida.
9: Expected landfall tonight, potentially even still as a major Category 3. Winds right now about 120 miles per hour, maybe even more in some spots. The impacts are going to be significant. Up to 9 feet of storm surge that push onto land that will inundate roads and structures. And then the wind field, too. There's going to be a lot of damage because of how heavy these winds are. There could be spin-up tornadoes all over the region, unfortunately. Power outages will be widespread.
8: Florida Governor Ron DeSantis.
10: The storm will hit at 11 o'clock, give or take, tonight. But you will face very hazardous conditions prior to the storm making landfall. So you really need to finish your preparations now.
8: DeSantis says people who aren't in the hurricane's path still need to prepare for heavy rain and possible tornadoes. President Trump says he'll no longer attend tomorrow's Alabama-Georgia game because of the storm, saying he doesn't want to divert resources from the emergency response. The president says Russia has agreed to release hundreds of thousands of tons of diesel amid surging prices of fuel.
11: Following a phone call with Russian President Vladimir Putin, President Trump says Russia will supply the U.S. and global markets with more than 300 tons of diesel, followed by an additional 500,000 tons next month and 1 million tons after that.
8: Fox's Jared Halpern at the White House. Ukraine's President Volodymyr Zelensky said the deal is a weak decision and negotiators are being used as a smokescreen. 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
2: 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It was only supposed to rain for a little bit today and then bam, all of a sudden, nonstop rain all day, which is a trend. In fact, later on this hour, we'll try to figure out why they came up with the name Hurricane Asahi Berry. I don't know. It's Isaiah, but in Spanish. We'll try to figure that out. But first, last night there was a debate on the millionaire's tax, even though it's not actually a millionaire's tax. That's what's trending. Brought to you by the Sunset Auto Family.
8: What's trending? Let's debate.
2: There was a debate last night between four people, but we're really only going to focus on two, because they're the ones that matter the most in all of this. And it's not to say
17: that Drew Stokesbury doesn't matter. He was on the yes side of the initiative to repeal the income tax. It's not to say that Dr. Soleil Boyd of the Children's Alliance doesn't matter, although she doesn't really matter at all because she's on the no side and no one really cares what she has to say. But Monica Dhingra was there, the state senator, one of the masterminds behind this, as well as Brian Haywood, of course, of Let's Go Washington, who is the Washington State hero, who is doing his level best to get rid of this income tax and get rid of some other really bad ideas coming from Democrats who ignore the will of the people. And that's really what this is about. The income tax as a concept in Washington State only exists if you completely ignore decades of voters saying, yeah, we don't want it. You don't even have to go far back too much, right? I mean, go back a couple years in which we passed an initiative that said we would not grant the power to cities and counties, municipalities to allow for an income tax. But the Washington Democrats said, eh, we don't care what the voters think. We're Democrats in a deeply blue state that can pretty much get away with anything. And now they're actually trying that. They're testing that concept out. They're testing it out, whether or not they can completely ignore the will of the people and just move forward with another bad idea. And of course, they're framing it in a dishonest way, claiming that this is about going after the millionaires. It's not. It's not. State Senator Chris Gildon, the Republican from Puyallup, pushed an amendment that would have mandated that this income tax stay with people earning over $1 million. The Democrats all said, nah, we're not interested in that. Why did they say that? Because their interest is going after you, regardless of how much you make. Cindy Ryu was at a debate, state representative. She's running for Senate. She admitted that her intent is to go after $250,000 households. We've talked about a number. June Robinson has said that. Not 250 specifically, but indicating that they want to go lower. We had that Zoom call that was leaked from a Democrat lawmaker saying they're looking to bring it lower. That is their intent. And they think you're going to fall for this. And maybe the voters fall for the whole millionaire idea. Maybe you fall for that scam. I don't know. There's a lot of stuff coming against us, going against any of us who want to repeal this thing, including just the initiative itself, how you have to vote yes to vote against something. It's yes means no on these initiatives, all three of them. But a yes vote on the initiative means you are saying, yes, I want to repeal. Yes, I want to repeal. That's how you vote if you want to repeal. If you want to be hit with income taxes down the road because you hate the fact that you have any sort of financial value in your life, then you vote no. Hey, I equal side. So Monica Dhingra last night was part of this event, and she said that this is all about fixing a regressive tax system.
18: The millionaire's tax is about fixing a regressive tax structure. Oh. And I'm sure if there is any indication on any further taxes, Mr. Haywood will be doing an initiative so all the voters can vote in on it.
17: See what she's doing there? That's how she perpetuates this lie, because they say any future income tax would require a vote of the people. What she's saying there is any future income tax is likely going to be challenged by Brian Haywood, so we're going to get away with saying that this would be a vote of the people. It is disgusting and shameful that the media allows her to get away with that. But even this whole idea, we're about fixing the regressive tax system, right? That's what she just said. And they complain all the time about a quote-unquote regressive tax system that they created. This income tax does literally nothing to fix the quote-unquote regressive tax system. You see, for them to make that claim, wouldn't they then have to come out and say, as a result of this, we're going to give you a lower tax rate if you make under $250,000. Wouldn't that fix the regressive tax system? No, they're just bringing in more revenue. That's it. How does that fix the regressive tax system? They're expanding their costs. They're bloating their budgets even more. And yet they're telling you this fixes the regressive tax system. No one explains how it fixes the regressive tax system. It's just nonsense. And she knows what she's doing is wrong. and unconstitutional, as Brian Haywood pointed out.
19: You're saying this sort of doublespeak. You voted to stop an income tax.
18: A broad-based income tax, and I'll say again, a broad-based income tax I will not vote for. You got to be strategic. You got to use a surgical tool. You got to have policies that work and not play politics. So no, I will not vote for a broad-based income tax.
19: Your own website said it was unconstitutional until you took it down this year. You said an income tax in this state is unconstitutional. It was on your website.
17: And then she took it down. But please stop playing politics, Mr. Haywood, sir. Be an upstanding local voice like Monka Dhingra, who would never play politics and always listens to the will of the people, even after she pushed and was responsible for the ban on vehicular pursuits by police. And then she said there was no evidence that there was an increase in bad guys taking advantage of that. And it was just a bunch of feelings or something. It's so silly what it is that they're doing. It is transparent. And I don't like throwing this word around, but it's also kind of evil. Sorry, I legitimately think what they're doing is evil because they're doing it in such bad faith and they're taking advantage of media outlets that allow them to just flagrantly lie to you. It's just so obvious. And shame on any of us if we allow this to continue. If we allow the Democrats to win this, that's on us. It's totally on us. Now, this was not the only debate that took place. There was another one that King 5 was behind. I'm sure they put the Facing Race team involved. Say, and this virtuous income tax, on one hand, April Sims representing this wonderful idea. She's the president of the Washington State Labor Council. And she, of course, is a no. And then supporting the racist campaign to get rid of the income tax is former Congresswoman Jamie Herrera Butler. So they did their own debate, quote unquote. Here's April Sims, who pretends that there are no plans to lower the threshold. Jamie Herrera Butler's like,
20: there's no political support for an income tax.
17: As she's supporting an income tax. It is a literal income tax.
21: No, it's a millionaire's tax.
17: Is it on income?
21: Well, yeah, but...
17: Okay, well, hold on. It's a tax on income, yes?
21: Yeah, but it's rich...
17: So otherwise known as an income tax.
21: But it's rich people, so we don't care.
17: Yeah, either. Whatever.
20: I don't support it. My members don't support it. The voters don't support it. The governor doesn't support it.
22: And I'm way past the pinky promising with elected officials about what they will and won't do. Just 2 years ago, the legislature voted against ever putting in place an income tax. And now fast forward 2 years and we have one.
17: And again, this stupid comment from April Sims. Oh, well, you know, the governor has vowed not to support it. He vowed previously not to support this tax before supporting it. He vowed previously not to raise taxes on Washingtonians before he decided to sign a slate of legislation that gave us the highest increase in income taxes in our state history. Spare me, April Sims. Spare me. Just so obvious.
22: The architect of this income tax bill has stated publicly that he wants to expand it to every working Washingtonian. So income tax supporters will say, we want you to think this is only about millionaires, but they put every piece in place to expand it to every working Washingtonian. Olympia lawmakers voted against locking in the $1 million threshold. Why would they do that if they don't intend to lower it?
17: Exactly. And by the way, they also wrote into this legislation the ability to tax your pensions. Why did they do that? Why would they do that? So stop this. And of course, and kudos to Jamie Herrera Butler, who calls out Sims when she claims that this initiative is going to lead to a bunch of massive cuts. If you were to get rid of the income tax, oh my God, we're not going to have a budget to speak of.
20: This initiative that would blow a $13 billion hole in our budget and take that fund, those funds directly out of healthcare and education.
22: It's not a dime is being collected. That tax isn't collected until 2029. So if you're telling me we can't wait, you know, in 2 years when we don't collect it, it's going to cut something that happens in 5 weeks with this repeal, then that's misleading.
17: It's not misleading. It's a lie is what it is. She can't be that direct. I can't. talk show host privilege, I guess. It is a lie. It's going to blow a $13 billion hole in the budget. A budget that has not yet been created and collected somehow is going to... It is a lie. It's a lie.
22: Well, I think the projected cuts will be so devastating. I would imagine that lawmakers are hesitant to even go down that route. But they know for sure that if this initiative passes, they'll have to make some really tough decisions.
17: Oh, my God. Well, we wouldn't want a politician who we've entrusted with billions of our dollars to make tough decisions. We want everything to be really easy in how they fund their pet projects, how they funnel money to unions, how they waste money. It's just, I've just figured out the word that explains how I'm feeling about all of this. I'm not entirely sure how to spell it, but it's ill. Like, how many W's in ill? And do we add an extra E just to really make it ill? Is it E-E-U-W-W? Or is that too Valley Girl? But that's how I'm feeling when I'm hearing this bad faith debate. And that's what it is. It's bad faith.
22: I am candidly surprised to hear the former congresswoman speak so passionately about working people and retirees when she had a lifetime voting record of 21% on the issues that working families care about.
0: If we want to talk about the income tax, then we should talk about the income tax. Happy to go through my congressional record, but I'm not running for office.
1: And we are going to say that we don't want it to get personal.
17: Shut up.
1: We're going to stay focused on the topic.
17: Oh, thanks. Useless. What's her name again?
21: Joy something.
17: Joy, yeah, whatever. It's like, shut up. Useless debate moderator doesn't moderate anything. Now, would I be any better? No. Because I would just be yelling at April Sims the entire time. Like, pause. You're lying. Jamie, I got this.
21: That would be better, though.
17: It would be better, yes. I just can't. But again, shame on us if we lose this. That is 100%. That is entirely on us if we lose this. Let's find out what else is trending.
3: What's trending at home?
17: Another interesting report out, because I'm just endlessly fascinated by what's going on with the housing market here. Some of it has to do with the fact that I'm looking at home ownership, looking for a place, and still have not yet found it. I've noticed time and time again, a lot of the properties are just cutting their asking price. They've sat on the market a little bit longer than they feel that they should. Certainly when you look at how quickly homes moved, not even that long ago, it's interesting to me. Last week we told you, or earlier this week, we told you about how condos, you can't give away a condo at this point. Not in the Seattle. You cannot give away a condo. They're not moving at all. And yet, when you look at the homes, something interesting just happened in this last month. We have now more single-family homes and townhomes for sale than at any point since November of 2011. And yet, the median price in September went up. It actually went up $25,000 on average. Right now, the typical Seattle house costs $925,000. And that's a little bit different from where things were a month ago with the previous month's data of August. And we get a lot of our stuff from Urban Living. I really like Matt Goyer, who is a local real estate agent who runs Urban Living. He looks at all the data. I saw data from the Northwest Multiple Listing Service, the NWMLS. And across 27 of our counties, our 27 counties, active listings jumped 24.5% from a year ago to 24,965. Closed sales fell 8.9% to 5,623. And that's the fewest for any September in 12 years. Now, normally, when you look at something like that, what would that tell you about the prices? You've got more homes on the market to be sold. Fewer are being sold. So you have really high supply, but there's not really demand. And yet, $25,000 month over month increase in homes. What does that mean to you? It's actually really simple. No, they're not actually defying the supply-demand law. What this tells you, the homes that are going on sale, the new homes that are driving up that price, are high-valued homes. Now, why might high-valued homes suddenly be going on the market?
21: Could it have something to do with the last topic we were talking about?
17: Oh, the income tax, the quote-unquote millionaire's tax. You have more homes that are high-priced that go on the market because these people are most likely re-domiciling to another state, while probably at the same time maybe looking for a home still here in Washington, but just downsizing it. So they're not paying such high property taxes, but they're leaving this market, or at least leaving their very high-end property in this market, and that is jacking up the prices of homes on average while the supply is up. The supply surge is coming from wealthy people, tech workers, investors, business owners. That's where it's coming from. Which is why I'm saying at the same time, if you look at your general properties, just overall, I'm seeing such great deals. I'm seeing prices come down. So the numbers are skewed a little bit, specifically because of the type of properties that are suddenly going on the market. Now, at the same time, we're all getting hit with something that is really bad for the market, not just here, but around the country. What is that? Mortgage rates. We're at 7.28 interest rate right now. 7.28. That's insane. That's insane. Now, what does that do to you as a buyer? Let's go with that. Just the average $925,000 home. 17 lifetimes. Maybe, Jackson, you can afford one of those. But let's say you go 20% down. Principal and interest alone went from $4,780 a month. Back when, just a few weeks ago, where we had the average fixed rate at 6.71%, it's now at $5,063 a month. So about, what is that, $283 more every single month. And that just happened over the course of 5 weeks. And that's before the property taxes and insurance, a potential HOA fee. That's before all of that. And so as a result, people aren't buying. They're stepping back. And that's what the numbers say. Pending sales across those markets that the NWMLS look at fell 15%. 15%. And yet regional supply is going up. And it's staying on the market longer. 4.44 months, which is the most since February of 2014. And up from 2.8 months back in March. So that's not great. Again, some deals to be had. And the longer you wait, the higher the chances, unless something, you know, dramatic happens, which isn't going to happen. You wait just like a month, 2 months. You start to get deeper into winter. All of a sudden, there's going to be probably some really great deals. Comes at someone else's expense. I'm just waiting for that Medina mansion to go for, you know, 700 grand. Then I'm in. It's like, Jason, we found you the perfect home in Medina. It's 6,000 square feet. It's got a tennis court that you'll never use, but it's good to say you have one.
21: You're looking to downsize, right? So, yeah.
17: I mean, I'm looking to add a couple zeros to the square footage that I currently have in my Seattle apartment. That's like, what was it? 860 or 900? It's a little under 900 square feet. I'd like to add a zero. Is that possible? Just make it 9,000? That's too big, right? I don't need that much space.
21: Yeah.
17: Because you don't count the yard.
21: Right.
17: Right. And you don't count garages, right? I don't think you count the garage.
21: I don't know.
17: I don't think you do. Unless it's like an apartment, you do count whatever outdoor space you have, or like balcony or whatever. Uh-huh. I'll take a huge yard for the... Did we talk about this? I got a dog.
21: Really?
17: Yeah, his name is D'Artagnan. And he likes to run around because he's a dog. He likes two things, well, three things. Sniffing, running, and eating. And on that last point, I feel like I always have to tell the daycare people this. because I bring him in and he acts like he's never eaten anything before. Like I starve him to death. Like I barely give him crumbs based on how he responds to treats and food of any kind. Yeah, no. He gets fed. He gets fed. This dog is a machine. And because he runs so much, because he's a Malinois, he doesn't gain weight. Because I don't want a fat dog. Like a little fatty dog. Don't want that. Struggling to jump up on the bed.
21: You want a Maha dog.
17: I want a Maha dog. And he's a Maha dog. He gets supplements. He gets almost as many supplements as I do. He even gets some methylene blue sprinkled into his food just for some anti-aging reasons. He's going to be healthy. He's going to live forever.
21: He's on peptides and...
17: Not yet, but I'm not opposed to that. I will use peptides on my dog if I have to. If I'm being honest, I want him to outlive you. And you're 31 years old.
21: Yeah. Almost.
17: Right? No, you are 31, right?
21: Yeah.
17: Okay. Well, I always forget if you're 30 or 31. You're getting to that age where soon I'm going to have to let you go. Because once you get to the age where it's age discrimination, no. I got to fire you before then. 1-800-465-877. It's a Friday show. 1-800-465-877 for your text. 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We'll try to figure out why the media loves coverage of storms and hurricanes and why the government decided to name this hurricane a name no one can pronounce or spell. We'll get into that and so much more when we come back on the Jason Rand Show.
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so much for tuning in. I really do appreciate it. National media absolutely love stories about weather, weather events of any kind. And I find it a little bit frustrating because these are important stories, no doubt. And it could legitimately be about safety more than anything else. But I now understand a little bit more how people don't listen to officials when they say, this is serious, you need to hunker down, etc. Before, I was always like, man, what's going on with these people? Just listen, why would you risk it?

0: But now, having personally experienced some of the over-the-top coverage and really pay attention to how the media covers these stories, I get people's distrust. Sometimes it's completely warranted. It's not always warranted, but sometimes it is. For example, I was in New York 2 weeks, whatever that, you know, the big nor'easter was supposed to hit. And everyone was like, at the studio I was at, they're like, oh man, what time are you leaving tomorrow? They were saying this on Friday. I was leaving on Saturday. My flight's at noon out of JFK. I'm like, I don't know. I mean, if there's anything that goes wrong, you let me know. We'll get you another hotel for the night. We'll rearrange your travel. Just, you know, stay safe. First of all, appreciate that. Number two, I have no control over whether or not I am safe while on the roads or in a plane. Three, everyone was freaking out about the nor'easter, and then it barely rained. It barely rained, and we took off on time. The only thing that changed was we had a different gate that changed at the last minute. But that's about it. There was no problem leaving. It barely felt like there was any wind happening, let alone some sort of nor'easter. And so now I look at this hurricane in Florida that's going to hit Alabama as well. And everyone is saying it's going to be the worst of the worst. I understand if people don't trust it. Now, you should always err on the side of caution, no doubt. The president is doing that. He's no longer going to attend the Alabama-Georgia game because of the hurricane. He doesn't want to change. He doesn't want to like move resources around. Good for him. And by the way, if he's saying no to a football game, that is an indication it's serious. Because Donald Trump is like crazy fanatic about sports, especially college football and the NFL. Like, he knows. I remember he came on this show a couple years ago, and I started off with a very, very in-the-weed Seahawks question that he was able to answer. Like, he knew all of it. So he actually follows this stuff. But the reason why I'm talking about this is not just because every media outlet is talking about it, and they say right now the wind is moving at 115 miles per hour, moving north into Florida. And you heard Governor Ron DeSantis saying that they're going to start to really feel the actual effects of the hurricane about 11 p.m. their time tonight. So 8 o'clock our time. But obviously until then, they're going to experience some pretty strong conditions. But they keep calling the hurricane, how do they say it?
1: Like Isaiah.
0: Isaias?
1: Something like that.
0: Isaiah, like the Asahi berry?
1: It sounds like El Sayed, kind of.
0: Well, I thought it was like Asahi berry. The A-C-A-I thing.
1: Oh, acai.
0: It doesn't make any sense. And I looked at the spelling, and I did a little bit of research because I asked you to, and you did not give me satisfactory answers. I wanted more details, Jackson, that you were able to give. And it's the Spanish form of the biblical name Isaiah. I don't know why they can't just say the Spanish form of the name Isaiah. What's the difference between Isaiah and the biblical spelling? Isn't it the same?
1: Maybe they're just saying that was the inspiration for it.
0: Okay. It means God is salvation. The World Meteorological Organization keeps six rotating name lists for the Atlantic. The list from 2020 is reused, minus any storms that were retired. And the names are apparently meant to reflect the whole region the storm hits, not just the United States. And they're used across the Caribbean Basin and Central America, which is why the list mix English, Spanish, and French names. Oh, we don't need any the French in long. Okay, I'll give you the Spanish. What are we doing with the French stuff? But this was added as a replacement for Ike, which was retired after the 2008 storm on the Texas coast and Galveston. And this first appeared on the 2014 list, showed up again in 2020 when it hit the Carolinas and moved up the East Coast. But I guess it wasn't that big of a storm. Because I don't remember this name being used in the past. I don't remember Eisen. I feel like I would have remembered it. And they say over at, I'm just looking at a blog, meteorologists stumbled over the pronunciation on air that year too. Because I've heard this name be pronounced many different ways just over the course of the last 24 hours on the TV. So there, that's why. They retired Ike. Poor Ike. Doesn't get respect as a president. Doesn't get respect as a hurricane.
1: He was old. He needed to hang it up.
0: Yeah, I guess. I mean, is that maybe that is part of the reason. Like, it doesn't sound like it packs that much of a punch anymore, so we really need to really tell you how bad it's going to be. We're going to go with a biblical name. But it, don't worry, it's going to confuse you because we're going to do it in Spanish, so no one here knows what it is. Why can't they name it something different when it hits us? Why can't it go back to Isaiah? Why do they have to? Should it, I get why they're naming different things for the region, but if it's hitting us, why would they not change it back to the English version or the Americanized version?
1: Isn't that cultural appropriation if we're using a Spanish name?
0: Why isn't it cultural appropriation for them? They're using a biblical name. They're using a Spanish version of a biblical name. What language was the Bible written in? English! Or Aramaic, too. But what has it been translated to?
1: Greek, Hebrew, yeah.
0: It could be. It could go either way. I'm surprised people aren't getting upset because it's a biblical name. Where are the people who are complaining? Where are the atheist groups out there talking about separation of church and state, even though this has nothing to do with the state? And does the World Meteorological Organization even believe in God? Or do they think weather is just done from, you know, the planets and stuff? And human. It's climate change. I haven't heard any of that in the last 24 hours. Have you? I don't think I heard anyone claiming climate change.
1: Just the way Jay Inslee's queuing up the tweet.
0: I'm sure he, you know, check his Twitter feed. I wonder if he's already said something. You know, because of the scourge of man-made climate change, our hurricanes are getting stronger and more Spanish. They're so bad, we're naming them behind biblical names. That's how bad. If you don't have an ark, get it ready because of climate change. At some point, he will.
1: He hasn't tweeted anything in like a week.
0: At some point, he will have to put that out. I guarantee you. So another big story everyone's talking about happened last night in New York. And it's becoming a big deal because it has to do with ICE and a bad guy who was shot after resisting arrest. And you're not allowed to shoot people who resist arrest ever. Ever, no matter the circumstances. And definitely not when it's an illegal immigrant with a criminal history. Don't do it. So it happened last night in New York. This illegal immigrant by the name of Oscar Bergal, who is Dominican, who's Dominican national. According to ICE, he was shot after refusing to comply with lawful orders while ICE was conducting a targeted operation to arrest him. It happened in the Bronx. Jackson, that's in New York. That is a
1: borough.
0: It's like it's a donkey.
1: It's where Yankee Stadium is.
0: Yes. I've learned that since I've done so much travel to New York, although I wouldn't be caught dead going to the Bronx.
1: Why they're called the Bronx Bombers.
0: Yeah, I'm not. Yeah, okay. Not to me. You know what they're called to me? I don't know where the Bronx is. If it's not in Hudson Yards or Manhattan, I have no idea where it is. Zero.
1: And the Mets play in Flushing.
0: Sure.
1: Which is a neighborhood of Queens.
0: Okay, I know Queens from Spider-Man, but I don't know where it is. I must drive through it to get to the airport. In any case, it happened last night. ICE officer used their vehicles to block him as he attempted to drive away. Bergal accelerated toward them, according to ICE. They had a big press conference earlier today. And there was a five-year-old kid in the car at the time, which ICE had no idea about. But as Secretary Mullen pointed out today, Bergal knew that there was a kid there, and he still chose to try to escape. ICE agents end up, at least one ICE agent shoots at Belgal, I believe they said 7 bullets were shot. And one struck him kind of in, they say in the neck below the ear, but you would think that that's way worse than it actually was in this case. Because he's survived. He was alert and talking, according to the body cam footage. And he's been released from the hospital. So it couldn't have been that bad. I don't know the details of how it would not be bad given the location. Whatever. Kid is fine, thankfully. But because this happened, this was like the bat signal or the socialist signal for Mamdani to come out there and go after ICE.
2: We know that ICE is rotten to its core. Today's shooting is only further devastating confirmation of what we have long known, which is that ICE operates with impunity, that they sow chaos and terror across our country, that they have killed far more of our neighbors than they could ever have claimed to save.
0: An unbearably stupid comment, of course, but he's talking specifically to mentally ill New Yorkers on the radical left who do not believe in any kind of border enforcement. Immigration law to them should not exist. Borders should not exist. And so Mullen responded today.
3: Our job is to enforce the nation's laws and go after the worst of the worst, and our men and women do a dang good job at it every single day, and we will not stop doing our job.
0: Good.
3: When the mayor uses language like he used last night, yet he's silent when his own officer gets stabbed. By the way, those two individuals from the Dominican Republic too, just to make the connection, he's silent on that, but yet he throws a, as I would say in Oklahoma, a ringtail fit about this criminal. It's hypocrisy. It's not actually truthful. It's all about show and tell. It's political theater. And he knows it. And hopefully the public knows it.
0: I don't know if the public knows it. I mean, some of the public obviously know it. We know it. You guys know it. But a lot of people eat this stuff up. And they're pretending. I saw so much coverage last night and even today on social media claiming that the guy was killed. That he was just some innocent guy. No, he's not an innocent guy. He's got a background that's awful. He was, again, this was targeted, so it's been adjudicated. But he's got a prior grand larceny conviction, arrest for assault, robbery, drug possession, and weapons possession. He also, according to the feds, has ties to the notorious Trinitario street gang. So they say he's a gang member with a significant criminal history, and the Democrats say he should not have been arrested because ICE is rotten to its core. Abolish ICE, he says. And of course, they're all calling in New York for an end to ICE enforcement. Not going to happen. In fact, it's only going to make all of this worse because, as Secretary Mullen pointed out, these are sanctuary jurisdictions we're talking about.
3: When you have sanctuary cities and sanctuary politicians, you endanger the safety of the public. And just for an example, in New York alone, since January 20th of 2025 to September of this year, we have leveled 14,766 detainers for the state of New York. That means individuals that are locked up, that have extensive criminal backgrounds, that the state of New York has in custody. Silence. Absolute silence is what we've got from New York off of those retainers. To give you a perspective, those 14,766 detainers on criminals that are currently locked up, it represents 47,750 felony charges. So you have to ask yourself, why would they release these individuals back onto the streets?
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0: Welcome back to the Jason Rand Show. Thank you so much for tuning in. I really do appreciate it. Jeff Bezos, now of Washington Post fame, but obviously from Amazon, he did an interview on Fox News, and he decided to address an issue that needs to be addressed because of this rot that's coming from the left. In fact, what he actually says in this clip, it's only 38 seconds long, I think technically qualifies as hate speech in the city of Seattle. He kind of said the quiet part out loud. He said some people have been taught that they should see the world through this oppressor versus oppressed lens, something all of us kind of got a better sense of during COVID when the BLM movement and the woke scolds really hit home. They started to talk literally in the terms of oppressor versus oppressed. They talked about the marginalized communities, They talked about privilege. And it created this norm from the left that success is the enemy. That if you are successful, you are the villain. That the only way you got to that kind of success was because you oppressed someone. And he called that thinking out.
15: Some people have come to, they've been taught, I think incorrectly, but they've been taught that in this whole kind of oppressor-oppressed framework, and that success is villainy. Success is not villainy. You know, you can be a billionaire if you start a hamburger stand, you have 10 people, and it works really well, and you open a second one, and you open a third one. Pretty soon you have 1,000 hamburger restaurants, and you are a billionaire. This is a real story, by the way. It's with chicken tenders. It's the Raising Cane. Mm-hmm. There's nothing wrong with making unbelievably good chicken that people love. And it doesn't make him a bad person.
0: And he's 100% right. And frankly, the guy he's talking about there makes the case better than Jeff Bezos ever could. That's reality. Todd Graves is the guy he's talking about. He wrote up this concept for Raising Cane's as a college student. Like, that business plan came to him as a college student. His professor at the time, I looked this up, gave him the lowest grade in the class. Okay? A restaurant that sells nothing but chicken fingers? What are you, nuts? It's ridiculous. What are you doing there, Graves? You dummy? But he said, no, you know what? I believe in my idea, my concept. And so he and his business partner, they bought cheap suits and they pitched it to the banks. Every loan officer that they went to said, no, I don't like this idea. I'm with your professor. And you know what he did as a result? He didn't file some sort of grievance. He didn't say, I'm oppressed. He didn't launch some podcast about structural barriers in poultry. What did he do? He went to work. He worked really hard. He raised the money, saved the money, and opened one restaurant and named it after his dog. 30 years later, they have almost 1,000 restaurants, like 900 or so, Raising Cane's, including here in Washington State. I think we have two. They've got 65,000 employees. Their revenue is at $5.6 billion. And this guy still owns like 90% of Raising Cane's. So please show me the oppression there. Point me to the victim in that, right? You can't. And yet he's this evil business owner. He's an evil billionaire like Jeff Bezos. We have told people that success is villainy. It's not. He is a perfect example of that. Now, some people will say, well, he's white, so he didn't have the disadvantages that I would have as a black person or as a Latinx. That's absurd. One of the most dangerous things you can do is create this mindset for other people or adopt a mindset that says the reason you don't succeed at something is because you are, quote unquote, oppressed. There's certainly instances in which someone is, in fact, quote unquote, oppressed, right? There are instances of that. But as a cultural sort of standard, a societal standard that they want us to buy into, that doesn't exist. It doesn't exist. But if you convince yourself that you didn't get that loan because you're black, or you didn't get that raise because you're Latino, or you didn't get that date because you're fill in the blank, you are telling yourself never to address the underlying reason, the real reason you didn't get that loan or that raise or that date. Maybe you didn't get that loan because your loan application was riddled with spelling errors. Maybe you didn't get that raise because you're not doing that great of a job. Because instead of working your tail off, you're surrounded by others who are doing that. Maybe you didn't get that date because you're kind of ugly. Got to lose 10 pounds. But if you tell yourself you didn't get all of those things because of your race or your gender or your religion, whatever it happens to be, when that isn't the actual reason, you don't address those causes, and thus you've created this endless cycle of constantly failing and constantly blaming someone else. And it is definitely easier to blame someone else, because then If you blame yourself, man, you put the onus on your shoulders to change something, to better yourself, to learn spelling, to learn to proofread, to work a little bit harder, maybe get to the office a little bit earlier instead of late all the time. Stay a little bit late rather than leave early. Do the work to lose the 10 pounds. All of that is a little bit more difficult than saying, oh yeah, no, it's not my fault, it's their fault. It creates resentment when you hold that position, and ultimately it means you're never going to better yourself. And you're always just hoping that the threat of claiming someone is a racist or a sexist or whatever, is fatphobic, that that's going to lead them to change and you get lucky. It's a bad position, a bad mindset. It's the Jason Rand Show.
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22: It's a powerful storm. I'm Lisa Lucera, Fox News. The impact of Hurricane Isaias now being felt in the Florida Panhandle, with landfall expected later tonight near Pensacola.
23: Right now, it's looking to have 100 to 110 mile per hour winds at the surface, anywhere between Destin, Fort Walton Beach, and Pensacola. That will fuel a 9-foot storm surge, along with widespread power outages, flash flooding risk, and tornadic conditions on the eastern side of this as it continues to move in overnight into Saturday. A severe threat for the Florida Georgia line, and then a flooding risk for the areas of southern Appalachia and along the southeast coast.
22: Fox Weather, Steve Bender. Heavy rain and flooding expected as far north as Tennessee and North Carolina. Meanwhile, Hurricane Simon headed toward Mexico's Pacific coast is now a Category 2 storm, expected to become a major hurricane by late tonight and strengthen further tomorrow. Two powerful earthquakes and a series of aftershocks have rocked southern Panama, collapsing buildings near the epicenter and prompting evacuations across the country. The first quake was felt as far away as Colombia. Homeland Security Secretary Mark Wayne Mullen defending yesterday's shooting of a Dominican man in New York City by ICE agents. Mullen tells Fox the man was wanted by DHS, and he criticized Mayor Zoran Mamdani for talking about the shooting before knowing the facts.
1: You had the mayor going out and grandstanding on this individual that has no business being in our country to begin with because he's illegal. Well, he has an extensive rap sheet.
22: Immigration attorney Harold Solis.
2: We're not surprised that the government itself, given how quickly all of this has transpired, that they're also trying to assess which statute, in their view, governs his detention.
22: New York City's mayor and the governor are calling for the man's release and the release of body cam footage of the incident. 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
0: Good afternoon and welcome to the Jason Rand Show. We are here live on Seattle Red 770 AM. We are streaming live on the Seattle Red app. Also on YouTube. Just search Jason Rants on YouTube. Make sure you hit the subscribe button. We got a lot to get to this hour, including some more awful traffic expected this weekend. It feels like there's been a little bit of a trend of just having really stupid closures that will really severely impact traffic all across the region. This time, Snohomish County is going to get hit pretty hard. We'll explain. But first, someone who should not try to restore trust in healthcare is trying to restore trust in healthcare. That's what's trending. Brought to you by Legacy Group Capital's Northwest Fund.
29: What's trending? Well, that's ironic.
0: Yeah, Patty Murray wants us to trust public health officials more than we currently do. And really, I could say she wants us to trust public health officials like we once did. And there's no doubt, pre-COVID, I think most of us, a public health official would come out, we would say they are acting in good faith. They are telling us what they believe to be true at the time, and it is not being motivated by politics. Or if it is being motivated by politics, we certainly can't hear that in what it is you're telling. Because we don't want to believe that a public health official might be taking a position that is politically convenient for them to take. Okay, I'm grateful that she wants us to trust public health officials again, sure. Somehow, though, she thinks she's the right person to lead that effort. And I find that beyond ironic. It's laughable. It's almost at parody level. Because this is the same senator who spent the COVID pandemic defending mandates for COVID vaccines that didn't work. She was pushing masks on kids and the closure of schools. And she took positions that even the CDC eventually walked back. She is part of the reason why people don't trust public health officials. She announced the Public Health for America Working Group. This is going to be a panel of experts that will draft what she's calling a blueprint for health policy. She's claiming that this has to go into effect the second Donald Trump and RFK Jr. leave office because they've done such immeasurable damage. Uh-huh. In fact, she's blaming RFK Jr. in particular, our health secretary, for Americans tuning out the CDC. Instead of looking at her record during the pandemic, which is probably what actually caused Americans to tune out the CDC. Not just her, but Democrats in general, and frankly, the public health officials who were just wrong. She announced this working group with an accusation against the administration, claiming that they're downplaying the rising measles cases. And they're responding too slowly to outbreaks like the cyclosporiasis, whatever the lettuce diarrhea stuff, the diarrhea lettuce. She said, right now, Trump and RFK Jr. have put our public health system on life support. See what she did there? Life support, because it's health. Jackson, you see what she did there? Get it? Yeah, wasn't that funny? And she points to this Harvard School of Public Health poll showing that American trust in the CDC recommendations fell from 77% to 50% during Kennedy's first year overseeing the agency. Now, these two have gone after each other at various committee hearings. She, again, not surprisingly, never comes out on top of any of those arguments. But the reality is RFK Jr. did not invent skepticism of the CDC. Murray was in charge of the Senate Health Committee through the pandemic. And if you look at her record, you see she's been on the wrong side of public health guidance for a very long time. Just looking at COVID. She was the one who was running the committee in which we were told that you should get vaccinated against COVID, quote, not just to protect themselves, but to protect those around them and stop this disease from spreading or mutating into new deadly strains. That didn't work. Remember Rochelle Walensky, the CDC director at the time? She acknowledged that vaccines didn't prevent transmission about 3 months after that hearing. And yet still, Patty Murray was making the same exact pitch to the American people. In January of 2022, the Supreme Court blocked the Biden administration's vaccine or test rule. Remember that? You either have to get a vaccine or you have to get a test before you go back into private sector work.
5: The OSHA mandate.
0: And it got challenged in court. The Supreme Court said, yeah, no, you can't do this. And Murray was very upset. She said at the time, the Biden administration's vaccine or testing safety standard is a common sense step to protect workers and help stop the spread of COVID in the workplace. She said it was, quote unquote, absurd for the court to be undermining, quote, a common sense workplace safety measure that could save lives, keep people healthy, and prevent COVID-19 spread. Then she goes after the Republican governors who said, no, we're going to get rid of this nonsense masking in a classroom. She was against that. She was against the GOP state leaders of, quote, threatening school funding, banning mask requirements, and undermining efforts to get people vaccinated. I can't find anything that she said that was accurate, either at the time or in retrospect, about COVID. Nothing. I mean, as I recall, she even was in the camp of pretending that it could not have potentially come from a lab leak in Wuhan. It's crazy talk. It's conspiracies. And now you look at who's on this committee, this working group. It includes Dr. Vin Gupta over at the UW. Do you know that guy? He was on MS Now all the time. He still is because
5: like every day, yeah.
0: He's their medical analyst. He's a nut job politically. I wouldn't go to him to treat me for anything. This is a guy who I think leans into ideology rather than science. And they say, oh, this is going to be nonpartisan, except they don't have anyone who's nonpartisan in this working group, as far as I can tell. It is a laudable goal, in my view, to try to build trust with public health officials. 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
29: 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Who needs TMZ?
0: Who does need TMZ? Actually, in this case, we need TMZ. We need TMZ because, guess what? They just got text messages between one of the Cornell 7, the so-called Cornell 7, and the accuser, Jane Doe, in which she indicates that the group sex that she engaged in was, in fact, legal and consensual. In fact, she defended it. I have the text messages. Jonathan is one of the accused rapists now, said, I just wanted to apologize for how things went down the other night. My memory's kind of fuzzy about a lot, but me and Matt, another one of the accused, both feel like bleep for being too bleeped up to shut it down and kick people out before it got way out of hand. You're an amazing person. I genuinely hope you're not catching as much heat from this as we are, because apparently it had gotten out that they had engaged in this group sex. She says, aw, Jonathan, I really appreciate this. My memory's super clouded too. I think we're all way too bleeped, drunk, and high. I'm getting a little heat. And then she mentions sorority girls. Can't get my name out of their mouth, but that's to be expected. But at the end of the day, none of the sexual stuff was illegal. And honestly, I really liked being with you and Matt. So anything anyone has to say about the gangbangs is out of their jurisdiction. I don't think we should feel any shame for that part. Our body, our choice. Okay, now, does that present a somewhat different viewpoint on what allegedly happened? Does it present the entire story? No. Does it give you some additional context? It does. And I do think that that matters. Let's find out what else is trending.
29: What's trending? Stuck in traffic.
0: Another weekend, another bit of traffic nightmares. Each Friday, our friend Chris Sullivan stops by to give us the scope of what's to come this weekend. Go.
5: Tough one. For people up in Snohomish County this time, normally the 405 southbound closures or the 405 closures we've been dealing with over the last couple of months, well, the last year or so, have been, you know, Renton, Kirkland. This one, all southbound lanes of 405 are going to close tonight from Canyon Park at 527 all the way down through 522. So basically between those two interchanges through Bothell. So that means anybody who normally, you know, gets on from, say, Bothell, Beardsley, 195th, south of Canyon, that's a no-go all weekend long till about 4 a.m. on Monday. So that'll be a big impact for Snohomish County. That'll add more people onto I-5. Mm-hmm. And, of course, we have Revive I-5 work going on, which is going to be worse this weekend for people in the northbound direction. The other issue is every night this weekend, Friday night, Saturday night, Sunday night, from about 11 a.m. to 8 a.m. the next morning. 11 p.m. at night till 8 a.m. the next morning. All the express lanes are going to be totally shut down in the northbound direction on I-5. So, again, as they continue to do work there underneath. The good news is, though, for the Ship Canal Bridge project, something that is really hyper-local to me and the people who work in our building, they have reopened the ramp at Harvard Avenue, which is just above. Well, it's really the only on-ramp to northbound I-5 between Mercer and the U District. And so that hasn't been an option for us to go home. I know it's all about me.
0: I didn't even know it was closed.
5: Yeah, it's been closed since July 10th when Revive I-5 work started again. They moved to the white right side of the freeway and right where that on-ramp is. And so it's been closed. So it just adds, you know, for people in South Lake Union, Capitol Hill, it's been a pain in the, you know, whatever. We've had to drive down into South Lake Union or try to negotiate the construction on East Lake, whatever. So it's added like 10 or 15 minutes a day. So that's back open. So that's positive. But no express lanes overnight, both tonight, tomorrow, and Sunday night into Monday morning as they continue to work there on that project.
0: So that's it? Everything those are else our closures. It's going to be brilliant.
5: Those are our closures. I mean, we've got a couple of little mini things here than that, but other than that, it's going to be a relatively quiet weekend because again, hopefully now this won't impact tonight's Huskies game. I mean, the Huskies are playing tonight late, so hopefully this work on the express lanes won't really impact. Probably shouldn't, because people wouldn't be, you know, using them, you know, getting away from Montlake. But again, with the Seahawks in town Sunday, there really isn't much going on, so that shouldn't impact. So all in all, a decent weekend to do something like this. But for those of us up in the Snohomish County corridor through Woodinville, Bothell, it's going to be pretty difficult.
0: Unless the rain, so it's supposed to rain tomorrow. Don't know the extent of the rain or when. But I know this morning it came down a lot harder than people, I think, thought it was going to. And even on surface streets coming in today, people just don't know how to drive when it rains. And I don't understand because it rains here all the time.
5: It's kind of like childbirth. And follow me in a little bit. I'm not in any way comparing anything to childbirth
0: I will make that
5: other
0: claim.
5: Than all the women I know who have given birth seem to forget how painful it is
0: until they
5: they have a second or third child, and they're like, wait a minute, I totally forgot. It's the same way for driving. People here in our state forget how to drive in the rain when it hasn't been around for a while, which I just don't understand. You just, you know, no traveling distance, still keeping their speeds up. You know, they fishtail on corners because they think it's the same thing. No, it's not. And it usually takes like 2 weeks of steady rain before people realize, oh yeah, we're born with webbed feet out here. What were we thinking? We're driving like Californians when the weather changed. And I don't understand that phenomenon, but it happens yearly. And so right now we're in that as we have our moving into our first legit rain. Hopefully the rain will move out. But you're right. This morning, there were a lot of different crashes. And if you go back and look, it'll probably be speed, traveling distance, and again, just kind of overconfidence.
0: The two constants with traffic in this region is that people don't know how to zipper merge, and no one knows how to drive in the rain when it starts to rain after the summer.
5: Yeah. Yeah.
0: Always. Every single time.
5: And it's amazing. Again, it's not like this is new to us. I mean, it's enough of a thing that we know, like clockwork, we could have, and we probably did predict that this was going to happen before we got our first little bit of rain. Yeah, I don't know. I understand. Our drivers have lots of issues. The lack of merging skills would be number one among them. But yeah, I just don't understand it. But it happens year in, year out. We just kind of forget that our cars react differently. And of course, after a long time of dry, the roads do have oils that take a little, they come up to the surface, things get a little slick. And we're experiencing that today.
0: We're now 5 days, 4.5 days separated from the great ferry catastrophe of 2026. Union workers decided to pretend to be sick so that they would stall almost every single
5: ferry.
0: It was unbelievable. I got lucky. So over the weekend, I was in Friday Harbor. I'm coming back on Sunday, and everyone was like, wow, you dodged a bullet. You were able to get here. There wasn't a single delay. I was like, nope, smooth sailing. And I'm coming back feeling great. The next morning, I hear about this news.
5: Yeah.
0: And everyone had their lives impacted.
5: Yeah, they shut down the entire system. At one point, 7 routes were basically impacted. 4 of them were not operating at all. And we're talking biggies.
0: Yeah.
5: Mukilteo, Clinton, Edmonds, Kingston, Seattle, Bainbridge, Seattle, Bremerton only had a boat. The San Juans basically shut down. The Vashon Triangle shut down as they had that sick out. Again, and it turns out, you know what, 26 people called in sick. And, you know, that's, you know, whether they were sick or not.
0: They weren't.
5: I'll leave that up to you.
0: No, I'll say it. They weren't.
5: But the bigger issue was all the people who the state ferries called for them to fill in. That's where the issue happened. They all said, no, I'm not filling in. Nope, can't do it. So yeah. Imagine if we were in the newsroom, you know, what if somebody calls in sick, someone comes in, we find a way to fill. But here there was a hard line on the back end saying, oh, no, I can't fill. So
0: disgusting.
5: Every single one of them,
0: if we were able to do it, I would fire every single one of them for that. Every single one. And they should all be named and shamed. I get that they want a better contract. Literally everyone listening right now wants more money for the work that they do.
5: Yeah.
0: There's not a single person who would say no to a raise. Shame on them for doing that to those people. I don't care how valid their complaints are, which, by the way, aren't very valid at all. So spare me that nonsense. Just so disgusting what they chose to do.
5: And of course, if you read the law, it's
0: illegal, but
5: illegal.
0: There's not going to be any consequence. You get a sternly worded tweet from Bob Ferguson, who then allows them to do whatever it is they want.
5: Because not only is it illegal for public employees to strike, even though the teachers do it every year, you can't even do sick outs like this.
0: Yeah.
5: That's spelled out specifically in the RCW as well. That's why we posted that right away on Monday. It's like, here's the playing field, but again, this is the only leverage they have, is to do a slowdown. In fact, I was on sick out duty today. We had been hearing from some of our people who live on the islands. They talk to the dock workers all the time, and that we were hearing there might have been a potential sick out plan for today. It didn't materialize, at least during the morning. So again, if you're going to be on the ferries over the next couple of months now, I would say even, you know, into the holidays when it does or during Seahawk games, this is when it first started. It happened on Sunday going into Monday. And it could happen again this weekend.
0: Did it start Sunday?
5: Yeah. Oh, yeah,
0: I really did dodge a bullet.
5: No, yeah, you did. Yeah, they started tying up boats in the middle of the afternoon, Sunday afternoon, right as the Seahawks were wrapping up and right as the Kraken were having their home opener.
0: It started
5: Sunday afternoon.
0: Then I got on the last one before this happened. And it was funny because I still don't know what it was, but the entire upper deck of my boat, of the ferry, was completely offline. They had rope up to not allow anyone. I wonder
5: if maybe they were preparing because it became pretty clear middle of the day on Sunday that something was happening. And then by the middle of the day, before the Seahawk game wrapped up, you know, people trying to go home to Bainbridge or to Bremerton. I had people who were like, yeah, I came over to the game. My car is parked in Bremerton. Mm-hmm. I'm stuck in Seattle. I can't get home. What am I supposed to do here? Or in Bainbridge, same deal. So if you're on the ferries, this is still something that can happen at any notice. So just, you know, keep your
0: shame
5: eye
0: on these people.
5: Sorry, and shame be prepared. On them. Again, we have another Seahawk game this Sunday, so I would watch it. I'd be prepared.
0: What was the reaction on your side of things from your station, Carnage Radio?
5: Frustration and anger.
0: There was no one, because I saw some people on my Twitter feed basically, hey, you know what? I'm normally with you, but not this time. They're getting a raw deal. Like, no. I'm totally, like, I would have the same position if all the cops all of a sudden decided not to go to work today because they have been working without a contract for, you know, whatever, how long it was at the time.
5: Yeah,
0: well, I mean, I would have held that same position.
5: Because we have a ton of people who listen to our show in the morning who rely on the ferries to get to work. And they started texting me like, Chris, what's happening? What's going on? I'm like, sorry, you're not going to work today. You're stuck at home unless you want to drive 3 hours around through Tacoma to get where you're going. Let's lay it out there. They're in the middle of a 2-year contract. They got a 4% pay raise. Last July, they got a 4% pay raise just this last year.
0: Higher than what people would normally get on the private
5: market.
0: And
5: so their contract's not up until June, July of next year. They want a 20% raise because they want to be, they say, on par with the deckhands and the forward-facing people. These are,
0: too bad.
5: This union are the people who work inside, keep the ferries running.
0: Who gets a 20% increase in any job in any industry anywhere? 20% they want.
5: Exactly. And they've been asking for this since 24, because I remember going back and the first time I started talking to them. So they got an 8% raise over the 2-year lifespan of this contract, and they still want 20% more. And again, it's hard. It's tough work. Not a lot of people want to do it. Our state doesn't pay the maritime industry very well as it compared to a lot of others. That's the one thing I did hear from a lot of parents who are like, my kid went to maritime industry. My kid did all this. He tried to get a job with the ferries, and they're like, I can make 3 times as much going to Texas or to Louisiana. And so they left Because
0: go to Texas, go somewhere else until you work on the back end to fix this.
5: Right.
0: But you should not be holding people hostage.
5: I agree. And this all falls on the legislature's lap because for the last 25 or 30 years, they've underfunded the ferries and got us into this situation. If they paid a better wage, maybe we'd have more people available to fill in when others call in sick.
0: Hey, I think this calls for a new tax and we can put it all into that.
5: Oh, sure. Yeah. Yeah. Hey, why not?
0: We're already talking about going to 250. That's Chris Sullivan.
5: Maybe 100. I don't know. Let's be honest.
0: Yeah, that's certainly going to happen.
5: Tell me about it.
0: He's from our sister station, Car News Radio. 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Thanks for stopping by.
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0: Hey, look at the time. It's 4:30 on a weekday afternoon. That means it's time for the Big Local, brought to you by the Scott Jennings Show. Heard weeknights 8 to 10 right here on Seattle Red 770 AM. Online at SeattleRed.com. This is the part of the show where we completely ignore stories coming out of Seattle and instead focus all of our attention on the communities you live in and care about most. And we start in Walla Walla, where more than 400 Washingtonians across 19 different parts of the state took to the streets this past weekend to stop data centers from being built. We talked about it on Monday. This is being fueled by far-left activists, socialists, anti-capitalists. These are not people who care about your community, who don't even care about the issue of big data, quote unquote, or big tech. They just care about destroying capitalism. And this matters in Walla Walla, where there's a $4.8 billion Amazon data center project that's being planned. And the Washington State Standard talked about how there was a lot of tension right now going on amongst the local officials and some of the activists who don't want this to happen. Ben Mattis, or Matisse, is the co-founder of the Walla Walla Anti-Data Center League. He spoke to a bunch of people at this protest last weekend, or this past weekend, saying, "Some of you standing here today have been called extremists and communists for standing with us." Well, they are. You are not extremists for wanting transparency. That's not the reason why they're extremists. There's other reasons. You are not extremists for wanting clean drinking water. Now, that whole thing of the whole "it pollutes our water" is just absolute nonsense. It doesn't even make sense. I mean, I've heard from the folks who say that this would cause drought problems. At least I can conceptualize what they're talking about. They're still wrong, but I understand their point. This guy saying that this is about clean water. They keep the water that they use internal. They're not like taking water from a lake and then spitting it out the other side of the data center back into the lake. That's not how this works. So he doesn't know what he's talking about. He's an extremist for his views. He's a dum-dum for some of the inaccuracies in them. But just I sincerely hope people aren't buying this stuff. Right now, we've got about, I think it's 130 data centers in the state of Washington.

0: we offer tax breaks on labor and new computer equipment for data center operations. We're ranked number 10 in the country for the number of data centers in operation. It makes sense given how much of a tech industry we have. But Matt has said, according to the Washington State Standard, it's our job to call on officials to protect our communities and to, at the very least, put a pause on hyperscale data centers. But he doesn't just want to pause. They want it to stop. That's the reality. That's the reality. Some of them will tell you that. Others will talk around it. But, you know, they always say, you know, this is big tech. They're doing things in secret. They don't want you to know what they're really trying to do here. It's going to destroy your community. Right. Everything's going to destroy the community, they say. Remember, these are the people who will complain about a lack of housing, but then the second a developer wants to develop an apartment complex, they'll say, but don't take down that tree. That tree has been here for like 7 years. We can't get rid of the trees. These people are nuts. They're professional activists, and they should be completely ignored. Completely ignored. Meanwhile, out in Tacoma, a man is charged with setting clothing on fire at a Burger King bathroom. He now faces arson and burglary charges for allegedly setting his clothes on fire inside of the Tacoma Burger King bathroom and then refusing to leave. Pierce County prosecutors charged Randall Familiara Galong, 34 years old, with first-degree arson and second-degree burglary for what they say happened on Thursday, yesterday. They arrested him after removing him from the smoke-filled bathroom. Employees told police they tried to put out the fire by pouring buckets of water underneath the bathroom door. One worker said he partially opened the door and saw Galong holding a lighter, according to the police report. This is all per King 5. Officers arrived shortly after midnight, found smoke spreading into the restaurant's lobby. They reported seeing smoke rapidly coming from beneath the bathroom door and then hearing the fire alarm. Somehow, Galong remained inside despite repeated instructions to come out. Had they waited even a little bit longer, he might have been dead. They got a key to the door. They ended up opening it inside. An officer saw an object burning on the floor, heavy smoke, and a large amount of water. They pulled him into the lobby. They said it was not easy. There was a lot of smoke. It was hard to find the guy. There was a lot of water on the wet floor, so it was slippery. He was resisting the entire time, according to the police. He was kicking officers while being restrained, and then ultimately, he was handcuffed. It happened 11 p.m. late Tuesday night. I guess he was charged and fully booked Wednesday, when an employee went to clean the bathroom after the restaurant closed and found him in a stall. They asked him to leave. He refused. Again, this is according to police. Galong said he couldn't stand or get out of the bathroom, prompting a 911 call. 30 minutes after firefighters left, employees noticed smoke coming from under the door after he declined medical help, and then they called 911 again. So this guy seems like he's dealing with a mental health issue that I guess we're supposed to pretend it's compassionate to allow him to continue to, live the way he's living. These people. Four teens have been busted in connection with a major car theft ring at SeaTac's Angle Lake Transit Station. The Sound Transit Special Emphasis Team worked with Burien PD to take them down earlier this month.
1: Hey, get on the ground, you're gonna get tased.
0: Yeah, you're gonna get tased, according to the police, as they made the arrest. Four suspected car thieves were arrested. This is the sad part. Ranging in ages from 14 to 18. Second, you bring the canine unit. Yeah, you know you're not going to get away with that. But it is so depressing. Look, a 14-year-old involved in this, to me, indicates he or she, I'm presuming it's a he, don't know. But generally, that means they are getting taken advantage of by an older teen that they think they're trying to impress. There's a high likelihood that the 14-year-old allegedly involved here doesn't come from an intact home. I'm guessing the father is not in the picture. In fact, for all four of the teens, there's probably coming from broken families. Statistically, that is the highest likelihood, unfortunately. I wish that were not the case, but that goes to tell you how important it is to have an intact family unit. The nuclear family is so incredibly important. You need to have a mom and a dad, or, you know, frankly, two moms or two dads. I'm okay with that, too. According to the stats, you do get something from one mom and one dad, but having a loving family that pays attention to you, that does simple things like simply ask you how your day went and take responsibility for you, help you take responsibility for yourself, it leads to better outcomes across all socioeconomic backgrounds, against all demographics, religions, all of that stuff, race, all of it. You have better outcomes. Kids have better outcomes when they come from intact families. And when you break those families up, while it's not a guarantee that the kid's going to go on the wrong path, you increase the likelihood of that happening. And I'm willing to bet that likely all of the kids involved here, allegedly, come from broken households. I would bet Jackson's career on it. Seriously. A King County suspect was arrested yesterday, accused of robbing a seller during a Facebook Marketplace shoe transaction. It allegedly happened back in June, where prosecutors say the suspect, 23-year-old Saeed Mohammed Hussein, pulled a handgun and threatened the seller, who then surrendered the shoes. Casey McNerthany is with the King County Prosecuting Attorney's Office. He spoke with our sister station, Car News Radio.
2: What's good here is that the victim gave up his shoes and didn't fight back. And sometimes that can lead to even worse consequences. As tragic as this is, it's fortunate that there weren't more serious injuries.
0: That's 100% true. That's why police will always tell you not to fight back. Even when you don't see someone with a weapon, you never know if they've got a weapon on them and you just don't see it. You don't know what their background is, their training is. It just doesn't make a whole lot of sense to resist in cases like that. Hussein is also a suspect in a similar marketplace robbery, and now he faces first-degree robbery, in this case, bail set at $300,000, which is way higher than what I would have guessed out of a King County judge, honestly. Like, way higher. And then finally, don't want to spend too much time on this, but a DNA test confirmed that a dog killed a 5-year-old in Graham. The Pierce County Sheriff's Office says investigators initially weren't sure what animal attacked her, but Pierce County Sheriff Keith Swank pointed out publicly, and he got dragged for saying that it was the dog that killed this poor girl. According to Seattle Times, deputies found the dog standing over her at a family friend's home on August 13th, and they ended up shooting it because it kept them from reaching her, which is just such a depressing story all around. But that is the latest detail on that truly tragic story out of Graham. 1-800-465-8770 if you want to send me a text. 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Please, please, please hit the subscribe button. When we come back, Jake Skorheim stops by. I've got an interesting scenario that unfolded before me in the lobby of my apartment building that I think might break up a friendship. And I want Jake to weigh in. I want you to weigh in. We'll get into this outrageous story when we come back on the Jason Rants Show.
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0: 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It is 4:45 on a Friday afternoon. That means it's time for Fridays with Jake from the Jake and Spike Show. Heard weekdays on our sister station, Kara News Radio, noon to 3. All the kids are talking about it. I was in the lobby of my apartment this week, and I was waiting for the elevator. Mm-hmm. And I overheard something. And usually people say about me, you're not nosy at all. You like to keep, you know, to yourself, stay out of other people's business.
13: Very private. Yeah.
0: I was very close to saying something.
13: Really? And just overhearing something.
0: Just overhearing two women in the lobby. Woman goes to her friend and says, I know this is super last minute, but would you be interested in attending my wedding next week? Now, there was another part to that. But first, the friend was very, oh, that's so nice. Is it? First of all, why were you not invited? Yeah, this means someone else more important was supposed to go, and they maybe canceled at the last minute.
13: That's exactly what happened.
0: Or they were trying to keep the marriage from you, the wedding from you, and you found out. They found out that you found out, and now they're inviting you. So that was the first
13: thought. Both scenarios not good.
0: Horrible. But then as I'm getting on the elevator, I hear her say, it's in Chicago.
13: Oh,
0: and
13: no.
0: I know that's going to be really difficult. So then I started, they're down there, so I don't know how it ended. I'm going up to my apartment, and the whole time I'm now like gaming the system of like how this conversation could have went and why did she do this at the last minute.
13: You're war gaming the scenario.
0: I started to get angry on behalf of the friend being asked, because not only are you being asked because maybe you were in either intention or maybe they just forgot you existed.
13: Yeah.
0: And they wanted to make it less. But now you have the nerve to invite someone in Chicago.
13: Yeah.
0: So it's a destination wedding. Why? That also to me then suggests you don't actually want her to show up.
13: Well, you keep using the word friend, and I don't think that's a fair assumption.
0: They were very friendly.
13: They may be.
0: I don't know the level of friendship.
13: Well, I can tell you the level of friendship. They're basically enemies.
0: Yeah.
13: If she doesn't invite her quote friend to her destination wedding until 7 days prior to that event, that's no friend.
0: Mm-hmm.
13: That's some sort of a, you know, she got caught not inviting somebody. She probably, I guarantee you at some point, her and her fiance were sitting down, as everybody does when you plan your wedding and you have your list of people, because it's very expensive to host weddings.
0: Yeah.
13: It's also expensive to host destination weddings. You have to decide, like, how much does this person mean to me that I'm going to impose on them to ask them to come across the country, part of the way.
0: Half the country.
13: To get to Chicago. You're risking your life going to Chicago, by the way. Come to Chicago to see my nuptials. You're sitting at a table. There's a list. And you're going to put everybody's name on a little list. And you're going to say yes or no's. Are we going to invite this person or not? That lady originally was on the no list. For some reason. Clearly. Unless they just met and have instantly become best friends, and they know that this person's going to be in her life for the rest of your life, which is possible.
0: In fairness, that I think we should put on, maybe not the likely scenario, but certainly a very plausible scenario that I had not thought of. Because you plan weddings a year in advance.
13: Yeah.
0: When do you normally send out the save the dates and all that stuff?
13: Usually
0: 6 months?
13: I would say at least 6 months for a save the date. The official wedding invitation might go out 4 months ahead of time.
0: But let's go with 6 months in fairness. So they could have become besties 2 months ago or a month ago.
13: Well, there again, I would say the timeline, Your Honor, I don't think adds up. Because if they became best friends 2 months ago and she knows the biggest event in the future bride's life is about to happen.
0: Okay, then friends 2 months ago, besties 2 weeks ago.
13: Even 2 weeks ago, even if you're thinking this person's likely going to be in my life, we're not all, she didn't wake up yesterday and discover this person. She would have said something earlier. There's something else going on. I don't know what it is. There's something else going on. I was invited last minute, my wife and I, to somebody's wedding who I had gotten to know the wedding had already been in the works for months.
0: Mm-hmm.
13: I met this person about a month before the wedding happened. And this guy and his wife and my wife and I, we went out to dinner and we all hit it off and we had a great time. And we knew these are going to be part of our friend group. The next week, he calls me up because he says, listen, I know this is so last minute, but you guys are great. I think we're going to be friends for a long time. We'd like you to come to our wedding.
0: Mm-hmm.
13: Now the wedding is in a month and it was what's that golf course above Bellevue? Nice one.
0: Oh, I know what you're talking about.
13: You know what I'm talking about.
0: Yeah.
13: Anyway, so it wasn't like Chicago. It was close by.
0: Yeah.
13: But he acknowledged, we just met, but I think you're going to be, and this person is now a dear friend of our family. Our kids all play together. So that was
0: that happened in this case.
13: A week?
0: 2 weeks.
13: 2 weeks?
0: Or a month. I mean, yours was a month.
13: I know. He gave me ample opportunity. He didn't ask me a week ahead.
0: Well, I don't know. Maybe they met a month ago and, you know, they had a first dinner and they're like, hey, I kind of like you, but you can't just commit after one date. You go to the second one a week later, like, okay, she's my forever friend.
13: If she was getting married in Issaquah, I would say you might have something. Chicago's a different
0: story. But do you just not invite them if they know? So let's go with the month timeline.
13: Okay.
0: Between week one and two, like, this is my soulmate friendship. Okay.
13: Okay.
0: You now know I'm getting married. I can't not invite you because you know I'm getting married. Mm-hmm. It would be awkward if I didn't say anything. And so maybe I'm putting this out there. And the way she phrased it was, you know, I know it's last minute. So now the burden,
13: the onus is now on the
0: invitee. It's on you because you, I'm like, I'm acknowledging this is not even fair of me to invite you,
13: yeah.
0: but I'm doing it because it would be awkward if I didn't, because now we're best friends.
13: Yeah.
0: Again, in my head, this didn't happen. In my head, what happened was she got wind that the friend was like, I wasn't invited.
13: They were trying
0: started
13: to
0: talk smack behind her back. And I was like, I know this is totally at random. It has nothing to do with you complaining to Sherry last week.
13: Her friend group. You're right.
0: Someone, they found out she was the only one who wasn't invited.
13: I think there was some sort of a game of, what's the telephone game that people play when you're a kid?
0: Telephone?
13: Telephone. I think there was some sort of a thing that happened.
0: What's the name of that telephone game?
13: What's the name of that game?
0: Where you play telephone?
13: Where there was like maybe a little rumor mill spreading around and they found out that you said her name was Terry. Is that the person you came up with?
0: That, Sherry.
13: Sherry. Sherry found out. And she said, oh, man, I heard Sherry found out.
0: Well, this was an Asian young woman, so probably not Sherry.
13: Well, whoever it might be.
0: Well, Sherry's a very white lady name.
13: Okay, it's probably not Sherry.
0: She was in her, she looked like her late 20s.
13: It wasn't a Karen. We know it wasn't a Karen.
0: It wasn't a Karen.
13: Okay. I do think somebody in her friend circle, like, let go of the information where they shouldn't have, loose lips sink ships. Aforementioned Sherry found out about it, mm-hmm. and then it became awkward, and now the bride is doing cleanup by extending an invite that she hopes does not get taken up on. She says,
0: yeah, we've all done that. We've, or have been the victims of that.
13: Yeah.
0: Or the recipient of being invited to something that no one expects
13: it's
0: you'll attend.
13: It's obligatory, and it's also, they're hoping you do not RSVP. Yes.
0: I was invited to a wedding of someone who used to work here several years ago. This was pre-COVID. And I don't think the groom wanted me there, but the bride who worked here invited me and one other person. And I'm wondering if the groom just said, yeah, I guess he's not going to show up. Because chances are, I would say no.
13: Yeah.
0: And I think because I knew that, I said yes.
13: You said yes out
0: of
13: spite.
0: And I showed up. Yeah. It was like a spite invite. And that one was on New Year's Eve.
13: That's inappropriate.
0: That was a New Year's Eve. But it also allowed me to leave early.
13: Sure. Did you over imbibe at the wedding? Also as a way to be...
0: I don't drink. You,
13: you don't
0: that.
13: Drink at all. That's right.
0: I very rarely drink.
13: Okay. You'll never have a little glass of white wine? Not I highly recommend it.
0: No, I do like white wine. If I'm going to drink wine, it's on overnight flights or like long haul flights.
13: Yeah.
0: But I just generally don't drink.
13: Okay. Well, I'm glad you
0: I was only there for like 2 hours. Once they were married, I left.
13: Did you even eat the meal provided?
0: No. So it wasn't a meal. It wasn't a sit down. It was like almost buffet style stand up plate.
13: Oh, yeah.
0: Yeah, it was kind of like one of those.
13: Okay.
0: Which is way better. I prefer that.
13: Yeah.
0: I don't want to be seated at a table with people I don't know and pretend to be interested in what they have to say.
13: Yeah.
0: It was me.
13: Eating food that's not great. It's never
0: it,
13: that great.
0: It wasn't, it was not, as I recall, it wasn't awful, but it wasn't great.
13: The finger foods.
0: Yeah, that's what
13: easier
0: you get.
13: To die.
0: Oh, you're saying the sit down.
13: I'm
0: saying
13: the sit down can be tedious because the meal needs to be extra good because you're sitting with strangers. So the food has to be really good.
0: See, the thing is, so producer Jackson is getting married in St. Louis next year, May.
13: I have not received an invite to that yet.
0: I have not yet either, although he's told me the date. I did make it clear, I do expect an invitation, but also knowing I will 100% not going to show up. There is zero chance that I will be going to St. Louis for, frankly, for anything unless I'm getting... Now, if they want to pay me to speak at that event,
13: sure,
0: I'll happily accept that as long as they hit my, you know, meet my writers and hit my quote. But I'm not going to go. And I've been to a former producer's wedding, producer Peyton, but he was getting married in Machias.
13: Oh, okay.
0: Or Machias. I always forget how to pronounce it.
13: I don't know.
0: It's Lake Stevens.
13: Machias.
0: Machias.
13: You said Machias? I assume
0: I don't
13: you were talking about down south somewhere.
0: I have no idea how to say Machias.
13: It's Machias.
0: Machias.
13: Machias is not a thing.
0: I have no idea.
13: It's like saying Puyallup.
0: It's the size of this building.
13: Sure.
0: Machias. There's only one venue, and that's what Machias is.
13: Yeah. It's a road.
0: So I did to that. Yeah.
13: Machias is a road.
0: It's like between Lake Stevens and kind of Maltby, right?
13: Snohomish-y,
0: It's Snohomish County.
13: Yeah. Yeah.
0: Machias?
13: I don't think Machias is a town. I think it's just a road. Machias Road.
0: No, it's a town.
13: Is it?
0: I'm pretty sure it's a town.
13: I don't think it is. We'll
0: no, I looked
13: out.
0: It
13: we'll
0: up.
13: Look it up.
0: We looked it up.
13: Bottom line, Jackson, I am expecting, he's looking at me awkwardly right now, I am expecting an invitation for my wife and all four of my children.
0: Mm-hmm.
13: That is a trip
0: that's
13: that we
0: a destination
13: will make. We will go to St. Louis.
0: Sure. I mean, it's a vacation. Who goes to San? Oh, God. Okay, but good luck on that marriage. But I will. He knows I'll get him a nice gift.
13: Yeah.
0: Mostly to shame all the other people for not spending as much money as I do.
13: Whatever. That works.
0: That's Jake Skorheim from the Jake and Spike Show on our sister station, Car News Radio. 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
21: Getting closer to landfall. I'm Lisa Lacerra, Fox News. 30 million people in the path of Category 3 Hurricane Isaias making its way towards the Florida Panhandle, the first hurricane of the Atlantic season. Fox Weather's Robert Ray is in Destin.
22: This system, Hurricane Isaias, is less than 60 miles out in the Gulf and tracking toward shore. Expected landfall about 9 p.m. Eastern. And where it will make landfall? Right in between Destin and Pensacola Beach, which is to the west. We have had mandatory evacuations at play for 2 days up and down the Gulf Coast. Emergency situations all around this entire area as these winds are raging.
21: Hurricane specialist Brian Norcross on the extreme wind warning associated with the storm.
23: The wording on this extreme wind warning is extremely dangerous and life-threatening situation underway right now.
21: Hurricane Simon is headed toward Mexico's Pacific coast and has strengthened into a Category 2. It's expected to become a major hurricane late tonight and strengthen further tomorrow. A religious group criticizing the planned live stream of the execution of Fort Hood shooter Nidal Hassan.
24: The National Association of Evangelicals has weighed in, condemning Secretary Hegseth's decision to carry out a public execution. President Walter Kim said live streaming execution by firing squads risks turning one of the state's most solemn responsibilities into a public spectacle by promoting a culture of death rather than upholding the dignity of every human being.
21: Fox's Jennifer Griffin in Washington. Hassan was convicted of killing 13 people and wounding 32 at the Fordham Army Base in 2009. President Trump has asked the Supreme Court to revive his dismissed lawsuit against Hillary Clinton, accusing her of conspiring with former FBI Director James Comey and others.